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19: And good evening, ladies and gentlemen. Armed American Radio's Monster Cast, being heard on hundreds of radio stations across the nation, begins right now on a Sunday to start your week here in the Carr Arms. I'm wearing the Carr Arms hat today, Greg in Dallas. How you doing, man?
20: Not too bad, man. Not too bad.
19: I got the
20: Carr
19: hat on. It's one of my favorites there with the American flag on it. No, it's pretty cool stuff.
20: Sweet.
19: In front of the CZ microphone, which is all lit up for you. The Patriot Mobile Ranch ready to rumble, and the on-air sign is blinking outside to any passersby that see us. Greg, we're I guess I can do part of your job for you. We're live on YouTube. Ladies and gentlemen, we are blowing up over there, and we need your help to continue doing so. Please, please, if you're watching on YouTube, like and subscribe over there. Hundreds of you are already tuned in. We've got a huge lineup for you today. We've got a lot to talk about. Virginia, of course, the biggest story of all. And we'll talk about just how big it is, ladies and gentlemen. It has the, let's just say, I'm going to hold off and tease you with that one. But it is ginormous what's happening in Virginia. And the ramifications and implications are just incredibly significant for your Second Amendment rights going forward down the road for many, many, many decades to come, Greg. It's a huge deal. So please subscribe to us on YouTube. Greg, you can also watch us over on X, right? You can watch us X at yep. AAR Mark, and I'll let you tell people where to get in on the chat, and we'll go right to it because we're going to be talking with Rachel Moss from Attorneys on Retainer and then get into the show. Let's go.
20: Yeah, briefly, I don't think you mentioned it. 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
19: Yeah, and that'll do it. Let's jump right in, ladies and gentlemen. Rachel Moss, Attorneys on Retainer. You're looking good over there. It's great to be able to see you on the radio, Rachel. How are you doing today?
0: I am doing great. I'm so excited. I think this is my first ever show where I'm not with you in person. So,
19: you know,
0: I'm excited.
19: That's a record, by the way. You hold the record of the only guest that I've ever had on the program that I've actually sat face-to-face with each time you've been on the show. And now we
0: I'm
19: break
0: sorry to break the streak.
19: That's okay. I wish I was in Arizona, and I'm not, and you are. I'm jealous. Anyway, hey, we have a lot to talk with you about. It's great to have you in today. And let's just mention again, Rachel Moss is an attorney, self-defense attorney at Attorneys on Retainer. You can check them out at attorneysonretainer.us. Rachel, I have a really interesting question to start with you today, and that is online chatter. Okay, you know, we talk, I'm online all day long, and people forget. I don't forget, because every word I've said for 18 years on the radio is out there. We've put it out there ourselves. I stand by every word I've ever said and everything I've ever put out in a public post. But I've also, and maybe I have, I don't know, some of my comments might come back to haunt me. God forbid I have to use a firearm to defend myself, or a brick, or a rock, or a stick, or a tire iron, as people call them, right? In an event like that, is an investigator going to go back and look at things I've said online? Because I've actually talked about a case in particular where that did happen. What's the danger here? Ladies and gentlemen, pay careful attention to this if you're using social media, okay? And millions of you do. Rachel, what's the advice?
0: There is a real danger here. I just encourage everyone to keep in mind, just imagine everything you post being read by a jury of 12 people.
19: Yeah.
0: And just think about whether you want that seen, because we'd all like to hope that if we post something on social media, it won't be considered relevant to anything that happens later on. But a prosecutor often has a lot of money behind them. And they can use that money to get an investigator to go through all of your social media. And even the accounts that you think are private, people have their way of getting to those accounts. And we've seen that come back to bite people. I mean, as a lawyer, I have to keep in mind that I might need to file motions to keep these kind of things out of evidence. There's arguments I can make to keep social media posts out. I can tell the court, hey, this isn't relevant. Maybe this is improper character evidence, things like that. But there are times where a court will find that that evidence correlates enough to the incident that occurred that it can be admitted and used against you. The people, especially young people that have basically lived their whole lives on social media, need to remember that every time you post something.
19: It never goes away, does it?
0: It never goes away. I mean, if you're on Facebook, they have Facebook memories, and you can see that year after year popping up yeah. all of your old posts. And trust me, I have some embarrassing stuff out there that every year Facebook loves to remind me that I posted these things. But luckily, none of these things are things related to firearms or the fact that I like to shoot. And yeah. I've been mindful of keeping that off of social media overall on my personal social media, not because I'm embarrassed or ashamed of it, but I know that it's something that can help a prosecutor build their case.
19: One of them in particular, and it's coming back to me, and forgive me for not having the case in front of me. I talked about it a few months back on the Daily Defense. was posted by an attorney on his Facebook post, whom I follow. And the individual was talking about a case that he was involved in where the prosecutor had used against the defendant Cooper's four rules of gun safety, one of which is never point your firearm at anything you're not willing to destroy. And when the prosecutor asked him that question, because he was claiming self-defense, well, were you trying to destroy him? Now, these are one of the basic rules of firearm safety. So the chatter out there has been, maybe we should change that wording and not use the word destroy. However, I felt like this. If it were me being cross-examined, the guy was trying to kill me. Of course I was willing to destroy him. And it seemed to me that a good defense attorney like you and your team would be able to argue that effectively, would you not?
0: Yeah, I completely agree with you. And I make this point a lot, that almost anything a prosecutor can take almost anything and twist it to fit their argument. It doesn't mean it's a good argument. What you just laid out, I think that's a pretty bad argument by that prosecutor. And if I was that person's attorney, I would take the opportunity on what we call a redirect examination. So a prosecutor gets to cross-examine you. We then have a chance to go back in and fix all the mistakes that happen. So on that redirect exam, I would walk you through that to explain to a jury why you were prepared to shoot something and destroy something because you were facing a threat to your life. And then in closing argument, I'd be able to connect all those elements together for the jury, explaining what the law actually says. A big part of a defense attorney's job, especially an attorney that practices in self-defense law like me, is just reminding the jury of the law itself and that their job is to follow the law, not the emotion. Prosecutors, I feel like to distract with all these emotional arguments relating to things like the type of ammo, the type of gun used, the fact that a gun might have been illegally modified, all these things that could make someone emotional. But really, with self-defense, it comes down to simple elements of the law. Was it reasonable? Was it imminent? Did you act proportionately? If you make those things and those things occur in your self-defense incident, your defense attorney can make that clear to the jury.
19: Yeah. Hopefully that's the case, right? But again, the overarching message here is watch what you post. Be careful what you say. A lot of bravado online. And look, I'm not going to lie. I'm guilty of some of that, too. Oh, I would have shot him. Okay? We talk about it here in self-defense on this program all the time. But we're talking about the lawful use of self-defense here, ladies and gentlemen. We're not talking about gratuitous violence. We're talking about self-defense in defense of our lives or our loved ones if we are in imminent danger immediately. But that bravado talk can easily be taken out of context by an overzealous prosecutor, particularly if, ladies and gentlemen, if you're watching, listening anywhere around the country, if you live behind the blue wall, that's a huge risk for you, isn't it? Don't we see different prosecution motives behind the blue wall that we might not see in other states where self-defense is much more acceptable?
0: Yeah, I would say so. Prosecutors will have different strategies in different states, and this all comes down to who's elected into these offices across the country. And that's another reason why it's really important to pay attention to when you're electing someone like a county attorney, what these people actually value.
19: Yeah, what's the number one thing a prosecutor is after? Correct me if I'm wrong, but it's a conviction at the expense of your life because they want to get reelected and they want you on their conviction checklist, don't they?
0: Exactly.
19: See, I don't like that. But that's a whole different conversation. We could have that conversation, and we likely will at some point, Rachel. We're getting ready to take our first break. When we come back, what I want to do, folks, many of you, for example, if you live in New Jersey or if you live in New York or if you live in California where you face draconian gun control measures, where you can't have, quote-unquote, hollow-point bullets because they're illegal. Law enforcement can, but you can't. Good enough for them, but not good enough for you. What happens if you use an unregistered gun, a quote-unquote ghost gun, where it's not legal? What happens if you have a hollow point round in it and you get prosecuted? Attorneys on retainer will take that case for you, and Rachel's going to explain exactly what occurs in that process. Armed American Radio's Monster Cast continues, a huge lineup for you. We've got a lot to cover. Virginia, and that discussion coming up throughout the program. We'll be right back with Rachel Moss. One more segment to go with her.
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16: 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Welcome back to the show. 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And today we're talking with Rachel Moss, Attorneys on Retainer. We'll get back to Rachel in just a second. You heard that rejoin from the National Rifle Association. Please, ladies and gentlemen, go out of your way to join the NRA. John Comerford from NRA ILA will be here in the final segment of this hour to talk about being a plaintiff along with the Firearms Policy Coalition and the Second Amendment Foundation in that huge federal lawsuit filed against that wicked witch of the East, Spanberger, in Virginia.
19: And ladies and gentlemen, it is, boy, I tell you, it's going to be real fun talking about this evening, because the cavalry has arrived in the state of Virginia. Over seven lawsuits that I'm aware of right now that are now currently in federal and state court. And that is an absolutely huge deal. We'll get Rachel back up here on this screen here. Let's go, Rachel. Let's bring you back up. There we go. See if I can make that work for you. There we go. There's Rachel. Saw you cat, patting your cat there during the break. We didn't have you up on the screen, but I saw you loving on your cat. Love that. We have a cat.
0: Oh, yes. She really wanted to be a part of the show.
19: I'm sure she did. You want to tell us her name real quick?
0: Her name is Chris Cross. Chris Cross.
19: Okay. All right, there you go. I love it. All right, good for you. All right, Rachel, let's continue the conversation with the time we have. But first, tell people where Attorneys on Retainer can be found. The promo code, ladies and gentlemen, is AAR. Take advantage of this. I have the card right here in my hands. I'm a member, as is every member of my family and a lot of the crew at Armed American Radio and extended family. Guys, if you do not have an attorney, it is $37 a month, and using that code will save you $25. What we don't want to have Rachel do is defend you. But if you do need a defense attorney, how many attorneys are on staff now?
0: We have seven attorneys on staff.
19: Seven attorneys on staff, and up to four of them will be in court with you if necessary,
0: exactly,
19: if you have to go to trial. So this is, think of the dream team, ladies and gentlemen. For $37 a month, you don't want to have to hire Rachel after the fact. It's going to be a lot more than $37 a month, ladies and gentlemen. So don't go bankrupt. You don't have to do that. We've got you covered. Rachel, where can people find you quick? And then I want to throw some examples at you.
0: The easiest way to find us is at attorneysonretainer.us. You can also check us out on YouTube at Attorneys on Retainer.
19: See how easy that is, ladies and gentlemen? It's really, really simple. Rachel, what if I live in New Jersey? What if, let's just use Virginia as a great example. Methinks there's going to be a lot of I will not comply thing going on. And people are going to carry a firearm. They're going to have more rounds in it than the state now allows, etc. What happens if they're in possession of one of those firearms or in violation of one of the new laws because they're carrying something that the Democrats in Virginia said you can't have anymore, even though you could then, you can't now because we said so? What happens if I use that gun that's a violation of the state of Virginia law now, and I have to fire in self-defense, and I use that weapon? Will you defend me, or do you say to me, no, I'm sorry, you were in violation of law, we're not going to defend you?
0: AOR will absolutely defend you. We recognize that these laws across the country are arguably unconstitutional, and I'll say there is a reason that I am a former Virginian and not a current Virginian, and what's going on there is part of it. It's absolutely ridiculous. Your right to self-defense doesn't end critically just because you decided to carry a little more than what Virginia says is okay. The bottom line is self-defense still comes down to those elements. Did you act reasonably, proportionally? Was there an immediate threat that you were facing? If you meet those elements, nothing's going to change the fact that you can assert self-defense in court. The tricky thing is that these prosecutors might tack on these silly little regulatory charges that go
19: right
0: along with it. So there's these scenarios where you could have acted in perfect self-defense, saved your life, saved other people's lives. You're a true hero. And maybe they don't charge you with the aggravated assault or the murder that they sometimes try to do in self-defense situations, but they charge you with some sort of misconduct involving a weapon charge. And then you're still facing misdemeanor or felony consequences, depending on the state, where you're facing real prison time, even though you were a hero in that situation. That's why AOR is really excited that we recently added our hero clause benefit as well, so that
19: right,
0: if you're in that kind of situation where you acted in valid self-defense, they don't actually charge the crime related to the self-defense, but they charge you with that nasty little regulatory charge. We'll still protect you on that regulatory charge and defend that in court.
19: Such as Joyzy, I had a hollow point round, right?
0: Yeah, in Jersey, it's a crime to use hollow points. You will be charged with a felony if you are found in possession of hollow points, which makes absolutely no sense as a law. But putting that aside, if you get that regulatory charge, AOR will absolutely cover you. But if you're charged with a self-defense situation in relation to that as well, you still can defend that in court. Just because you were carrying the hollow points doesn't mean it's an automatic guilty on the self-defense situation, but it does mean that you'll be facing multiple charges rather than just the ones related to the self-defense case.
19: Yeah, $37 a month, ladies and gentlemen, is chump change to keep yourself out of jail. I get this, you know, I can't count how many times I've seen online these boneheaded posts about shoot him outside, drag, if you shoot him outside, drag him in the house, this kind of nonsense. All right, but it's out there. People do talk about that stuff. Where I want to go with this is I think the question I've seen come up as of late more than any is, what if I interrupt a home invasion at 2:30, 3 o'clock in the morning, and I confront the home invader with my firearm? He turns to flee, is still in my house, but has a gun in his hand, and I shoot him. He falls in my house. Would an overzealous prosecutor want to come after me in a particular state, maybe? Because, oh, maybe he was shot in the back. What happens in a case like that? What do you recommend? Just let him go? Is this a case of a fleeing felon? In my book, you're in my house. You're going down.
0: So it really still goes back to that same self-defense analysis. Were you facing an imminent threat? Did you act reasonably? I think those are the elements that certain prosecutors will really latch onto in that kind of situation. Most states have what we call the castle doctrine. It stems from that idea that your home should be your castle and that you're entitled to extra protections in your home. Really, the best way of putting it under the law is that you're entitled to a presumption of reasonableness within the home. So under the law in court, you'll be presumed to have acted reasonably in self-defense within your home. But that's just a presumption. Presumptions can be overcome all the time. If the prosecutor has substantial evidence to show that you knew he was leaving, it will be hard to then argue that you were facing an imminent threat to your life if you knew he was leaving for good. It would also be hard to argue that you acted reasonably. But it's hard to argue, but it's not impossible. And I agree with you. If they're in your home with a firearm, it would take them less than a second to turn around and shoot you.
19: Of course.
0: I would say that's facing deadly physical force at that point. So as an attorney, I feel like I could argue that in court, but you have to keep in mind, a lot of juries may not like that argument depending on what state you're in. You're going to be judged by up to 12 people at the end of the day, and some of them might have very, very hard set beliefs on these kind of things. Even when we point them back to the law, it may not be enough. So it's one of those things where, as an attorney, I feel like I can argue that you acted in valid self-defense right in that situation, but it's a tougher case.
19: And you get calls every single day. You guys are handling hundreds of these cases. Ladies and gentlemen, this happens. Rachel, I ran out of time. I want to have you back on soon because I want to ask you some questions about road rage, which happens all the time, and how you can defend yourself there. We'll be back, ladies and gentlemen. Rachel, thank you for being here. Don't go away, guys.
2: With SRN News, I'm Keith Peters in Washington. A drone strike has targeted the United Arab Emirates' Seoul nuclear power plant, sparking a fire on its perimeter. There were no reports of injuries or radiation release, but Sunday's incident highlighted the risk of renewed war as the Iran ceasefire remains tenuous. No one immediately claimed responsibility, and the UAE did not blame anyone. Israel says President Trump has spoken with Prime Minister Benjamin Netanyahu about the situation. Officials say all four crew members ejected safely after two Navy jets collided and crashed during an air show at a military base in Idaho. Thousands of people streamed onto the National Mall in Washington for a day-long prayer rally. The event Sunday was billed as a rededication of our country as one nation under God. More details at SRNNews.com.
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2: Hey, it's Bruce Hooley. We all have things in our life that we're looking forward to. I'm looking forward to retirement. 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
7: 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Didn't like the politics, you know, but that's okay. 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It's all Armed American Radio. So I enjoyed talking with Rachel, by the way, guys. We are waiting for Justin McNeil, U.S. Senate candidate out of South Dakota, to call in, and hopefully we'll hear from him shortly. In the meantime, there's a couple of things I want to talk with you about relative to what Rachel had to say. And that is, I think, more important than anything we discussed was the online issue, folks. We're all online, sadly. We just are. It's just a fact of life now. It is what it is. You heard Rachel say, for those younger people who have grown up on social media, they know nothing else. Social media is social media by definition for a reason. You go out there, you start talking a bunch of you know what, and it can come back to haunt you. We've seen the cases, which is why I wanted to bring that up when I was talking with her today, because we all do it. And I'm guilty of it too. I do it too. We talk about it here on Armed American Radio every single day. I don't think for 2 seconds there's a prosecutor out there that wouldn't go back to something I said in 18 years, 6 days a week on the radio, having never missed a Sunday show, that isn't going to come back somehow or try to be used against me if I unfortunately find myself in a situation where that might occur. Am I going to be careful? No. Because I do this for a living, and I'm going to tell it exactly like it is. If you're coming into my house and I see you, I don't care if you're trying to flee. If you have a gun in your hand, you're going down. I don't care what side you're facing me. Because as Rachel pointed out, you could take one split second and turn around on me if you have a gun in your hand, or any weapon for that matter. And I don't even, if you're in my home, that's a risk you take. I'm willing to take that risk to defend myself. But not everybody does this for a living. And if you're out there in the chat rooms, please be careful. There have been a couple of, one of them very high priority cases, where an attorney, a popular attorney who I won't name, I'll bring him on the show. Until I can do that, I don't want to discuss it

0: publicly, but was talking about a particular case that he was involved in where it was actually one of Cooper's four rules of gun safety that was being... The guy did, by the way, did get convicted and lost his self-defense case. Now, maybe there were other circumstances there, I don't know. But nonetheless, I know that came up in conversation. Greg, you're in Texas. Would you be prosecuted in Texas?
1: No.
0: For doing what you had to do?
1: No.
0: Would it depend on what city you were in? Maybe, because there's blue cities all over Texas.
1: That might be the case. It would most likely depend on the county you're in, but city definitely matters. We've got Soros prosecutors just like every other state does.
0: Well, you do, particularly in the bigger cities.
1: Austin, San Antonio, Houston.
0: Yeah, and, you know, that's just a fact of life. Yeah, Democrats try to use that. Oh, the red states have this. What they fail to tell you is it's a result of the blue cities. Okay? It's the cities that are blue. It's not the state that's blue. You want to talk about Virginia? Take a look at the Electoral College map. Let's talk about Virginia briefly. It doesn't look like we're going to have Justin in, Greg. Even if you were to call in right now, I would prefer to keep him for another segment. We'll reschedule Justin.
1: Yeah, we're going to have to.
0: All right, because I want him for more time. I have a couple things that I want to speak with him about, and we'll do that. We'll do that on another segment upcoming. But Justin, ladies and gentlemen, you can visit JustinMcNeil.com. Justin McNeil, that's MCNEAL.com. And guys, with the midterms coming up, as important as they are, we've got to keep like-minded individuals like us in the U.S. Senate. You don't want to hear that. I don't live in South Dakota. Folks, when it comes to the Senate, we're all South Dakotans, just like we're all Virginians, okay? It matters. Here's a great example. Chuck Schumer, okay? Chuck Schumer's reach extends beyond New York. Thanks for that, New York forever, okay? Do something about that. But the point that I'm making, ladies and gentlemen, and these races are so critical, they are so tight, and they are so important for us from a Second Amendment standpoint. We are on a roll, and we're going to talk about that throughout the program today and use Virginia to do just that. So let's get started on Virginia real quick. John Comerford from NRA ILA is going to be here in the next segment. Let me give you a little taste of where we're going to go with this. On Friday's Daily Defense program, I had heard from Phil Van Cleve at Virginia Citizens Defense League shortly before the show aired, letting me know that the lawsuit was getting ready to drop in advance of it dropping. When we went live on the air, the plaintiff named individual plaintiff in the case, which includes VCDL, Gun Owners of America, and writer John Crump from AmmoLand. Many of you know who he is. If you don't, make sure to check him out at AmmoLand News, AmmoLand.com. John is one of us, and he is clearly a playa. And he reminded us on the air Friday, we had an exclusive with him, literally minutes after his suit dropped. And when that happened, boom, he jumped in. He was watching the program. We were able to get him on the airwaves. And guys, what is happening in Virginia right now is nothing short of, I'm going to use this word, magical. And I hate that I have to say that. Why do I say it's magical? Because of what the Democrats have done. The response, we knew this response was coming. And within minutes, FPC, Second Amendment Foundation, NRA, joining forces with a suit that was ready to go the moment Spanberger signed the bill, because she signed the bill the night before on Thursday at 11 p.m. Eastern Time, screwing Virginians out of their right to own and purchase after July 1st, the most common rifle in America. That's not going to fly, ladies and gentlemen. I'm here to tell you that right now. It is not going to fly. The cavalry rode in. I didn't have time to talk with Greg today. Maybe we can pull it during a break, but I really wanted to get the sounds of a cavalry charge coming in. Because that's exactly what happened in Virginia. Seven lawsuits have been filed. We're going to talk about the nuance. Some federal, some state. What's the difference? Let's break that down. Personal belief, after talking with John, why did they file in state? Because what Spanberger did is a violation of the state constitution. They're seeking an injunction, immediate relief, for an injunction to stop this nonsense until it works its way through the court. We just saw what happened with Virginia and the gerrymandering. The court stepped in and said, nope, you can't do that. That's unconstitutional. And they issued an injunction immediately. State appealed that. Virginia State Supreme Court said, nope, not going to fly. And then in short order, ruled it was a violation of the state constitution. We are hopeful something like that. At least that's the process that we want to go through in the state. Now let's talk about federal. What's the difference? Guys, Virginia rests in the Fourth Circuit. The Fourth Circuit has already upheld Maryland's ban, which is similar to Virginia's, as constitutional. That case was known as the Snopes case. That's the case that sat through 15 Supreme Court conferences. We desperately tried to get that court, to get SCOTUS to take that case. SCOTUS granted cert, vacated it, and remanded back to the full circuit. The full circuit took their sweet ever loving time and came back. AR-15 ban in Maryland is constitutional. This is the same circuit that Virginia rides in. SAF, FPC, NRA are well aware of that. However, the nuance here is it was a bad decision. So Virginia's being attacked now. The cavalry is coming in on both fronts. We're outflanking the governor, federal and state. When John Comerford comes in, we'll go into some details about this, and that will be a large part of the conversation for the remainder of this program. And we're going to be talking with AWR Hawkins. We're also going to be talking with the roundtable. That's going to be Neil McCabe, Justin Moon, Car Arms CEO, and Parkland Father Ryan Petty, and others. AWR Hawkins, Phil Van Cleve from VCDL will be here. Going to be a great program. Stick with us. We'll be back with John Comerford, National Rifle Association, ILA, and get some real details on that case. We'll be back right after this. Don't go away. Hi guys, it's Mark. Look, I think you'll agree with me that as gun owners, we need to have each other's backs. That's regardless of what state we call home. Here at AAR, we discuss it every day, and we're heard in every state. Right now, Virginians desperately need our help. 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You've heard the old saying, there's power in numbers, and helping in Virginia is as simple as joining Virginia Citizens Defense League. I'm a member, and I don't live in Virginia. 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
1: Yeah, welcome back, ladies and gentlemen. You heard me talk about Attorneys on Retainer. Just go there, attorneysonretainer.us/AAR. If you missed Rachel, go back and listen. The podcast will be up later today. Wealth of information over there. Now, let's get right to the phones. John Comerford, National Rifle Association Institute for Legislative Action, our good friend. Buddy, the cavalry has arrived. I think Greg's got your arrival coming. Here it is. Oh. There it is. There we go. John, welcome in, brother. How you doing, man?
2: Pretty good lead-in. We'll start with that every single time.
1: I tell you what, I love it.
2: Thanks for having me.
1: Thank you for what you were doing. Now, we knew this was coming, but let's talk. Before the break, I was talking a little bit about some nuance here. The National Rifle Association, FPC, SAF, waited absolutely no time whatsoever. Clearly, this was well-planned. You knew this was coming.
2: Yeah, we work well together. Everybody's focused, you know, we may have different strategies, but everybody's focused on the same goal, which is sending Abigail Spanberger a message that she can't do whatever she wants. She can't turn law-abiding Americans into felons with a stroke of a pen. And within 20 minutes of us breaking the news that she signed this into law late in the evening, we had our federal lawsuit filed. And then immediately after, NRA, along with Virginia Shooting Sports Association, our state association, filed our state lawsuit. Mm-hmm. So we have a dual track on this.
1: Yeah, I use the analogy that we're outflanking the governor right now, both state and federal, and there's reasons for that. Let's break down the difference between the federal case and the state case, because they both are, they're going after the law, obviously. There's two different sets of rules in place here. The difference between the state and federal court laws, lawsuits are what?
2: Well, the federal challenge is a traditional Second Amendment challenge, like we've seen with NRA's case in the Third Circuit, ANJRPC, which was heard in February en banc, and then the Seventh Circuit case, which NRA funded. These were combined with some others, but NRA's cases were the lead in oral arguments back in the Seventh Circuit in 2025. So you need to run a federal challenge, but Virginia is unique, and I'm some of the listeners have probably learned more about the Virginia court system than they ever cared to recently with the crazy maps that they tried to ram through here in the Commonwealth. So we have a strong state constitution when it comes to Second Amendment rights and firearms. There's a conservative leaning state Supreme Court. And then, of course, the entire goal here is to get an injunction to prevent this from going into effect on July 1. So we filed in a very strong district, a conservative district that respects freedom, respects the Virginia Constitution as well as the U.S. Constitution. And I know some of our friends in the Second Amendment space filed their own state lawsuits as well. So, you know, there are a lot of fights happening here in the Commonwealth to send a message to this new General Assembly and this governor that misled the voters in the Commonwealth about where she truly stands. We're going to send her a message, and no one's sitting back and waiting for this. We're charging in just like your cavalry noise earlier.
1: I love that. Yeah, let's talk about Harmeet Dillon real quick. I'm going to cover a lot of ground with you fast because we only have you for
2: this one
1: segment. Harmeet Dillon threw that shot across the bow. That was an outright threat, and I loved it. I had the opportunity to interview Todd Blanche at the NRA meeting, as you know, in Houston. And everything he told me, both on air and off air, has so far come true. I'm expecting, could we see a federal DOJ civil rights case filed as early as tomorrow? I know she was busy. Harmeet was on Friday. I happen to know what she was doing, and she gets a pass. Could we see this happen? Because this is the multi-prong approach now. Now DOJ civil rights coming at her as well, just like Colorado?
2: Well, you have the Trump administration and DOJ under Todd Blanche's leadership and Harmeet and Barry and some of the others who are truly, they're true believers in freedom and in the Second mm-hmm. Amendment. They understand what it means, and their actions are showing they're purely focused on this. They're not treating it as a second-class right like so many have before. So I fully expect them to be engaged. We saw what they just did in Denver and in Colorado as a whole with their challenges. So I think they are coming into this fight strong as well. Whichever tactic they choose, you know, that they're going to be a compounding force in this fight for freedom in Virginia.
1: What about SCOTUS now? Does this, it's my personal belief, this is just my personal opinion, but a lot of people in Washington and a lot of Supreme Court justices, remind people where you are right now, by the way.
2: I'm right here in Virginia.
1: You're in Virginia. And methinks there's some Supreme Court justices that are familiar with Virginia as well, the human side, forget the judicial side of this. They're paying very careful attention to this. Does this give them the push to take one of these cases finally, since they did not take the Snopes? Because let's be honest, if they had taken that Snopes case, we likely would have had a decision on that case coming down next month, and they didn't. So now we're behind the eight ball. Does this push this forward?
2: Look, it's very simple. They need to take a case.
1: Yes.
2: We're dealing with things. This is a core constitutional right. It's a core civil right. These are items that turn everyday law-abiding Americans literally into felons overnight. And they're worried about things like pesticides labels and things like that. Not saying they shouldn't be doing that, but they need to take a core hardware case. NRA has our Duncan case pending right now. I think it's been conferenced 12 times.
1: That's right.
2: The circuit cases that I mentioned before are going to create a unique situation. You're most likely, and I hope, I feel optimistic about our case in the Third Circuit, and then I don't feel optimistic about the Seventh Circuit. That's okay. That creates a circuit split, and that's what the Supreme Court looks for. But they know that's going to happen, and part of what we think is happening here is they're waiting to see where the Third Circuit rules on the ANGRPC case. Because they sua sponte, they took that en banc on their own, which is very rare. So that's a good sign on the tea leaves for us. So they need to take a case, and as Justice Kavanaugh said, he thinks they'll do one within the next year or two.
1: Well, they need it this year. They need to take one of these cases that we won't get any. And I believe that they're feeling that pressure right now. But I've got to ask this question. New Jersey, New York, Illinois, California, Colorado, Maryland, Delaware, Massachusetts, Connecticut, Washington State. Why has it taken us this long? Why are we putting up with this nonsense? What is it about Virginia that said, you know what, guys, enough is enough? Why? Why is this one so different and so important?
2: Well, I think you look at the fundamental shift that just occurred with one election, right? The next election is the most important in your lifetime because it is. Pennsylvania is three Senate seats away from having exactly what happened in Virginia happen there. So people need to show up in the polls. Now, Coloradans, they've gone through this, but the court looks a bit different now. That things have changed. This is why DOJ jumped in Denver and is suing Colorado as well in their magazines and with hardware. We have the Bruin case open the door for the possibility to win on core Second Amendment issues, and notably the most commonly owned firearm in America, which is America's rifle, the AR-15. NRA's work in the Bruin case and that victory got us to the next step. It's frustrating that it's taken this long, but we're going to get there. They are going to take a case. And there's no other right that we're God-given in this country that is treated the way the Second Amendment is. And it's time for that to change.
1: Yeah, we're going to win this. There's no question about it. I feel really good about this. I just hate that it's taken this long to get there. But, you know, I guess we could go back to that. Things happen for a reason. Guys, we're going to win this. I promise you, we will win this. John, thank you for being here. We're out of time. We pushed it right up to the break with you. We love what you guys are doing. Ladies and gentlemen, John Comerford, NRAILA.org. Make sure to check them out and join the NRA, NRA.org/AAR, and get in this fight. Don't sit on the sidelines. Back with AWR Hawkins and VCDL right after this at 6 minutes after.
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5: News this hour from Town Hall. I'm Keith Peters in Washington. Rededicate 250, a national jubilee of prayer, praise, and thanksgiving was held on the National Mall today, drawing thousands of celebrants. The gathering is meant to prompt believers across America to unite in worship, repentance, prayer, and gratitude. Vice President J.D. Vance addressed the crowd in a video message focusing on the power of prayer.
6: Just as I pray for all of you, I ask for your prayers. For me, for the president, and for the entire cabinet. I always ask people to pray for wisdom and for courage for their leadership. Pray for wisdom that we know the path God wants us to walk. Pray for courage that we have the ability to walk that path.
5: Other participants included House Speaker Mike Johnson, Defense Secretary Pete Hegseth, and Secretary of State Marco Rubio. The World Health Organization has declared the Ebola outbreak in Congo and Uganda a public health emergency. Dr. Jean Kaseya, Director General of Africa Centers for Disease Control and Prevention, says Western countries don't understand that when Africa is affected, they are also at risk.
7: We need in Africa to start to say we must manufacture vaccines, medicines that we need, because we cannot on a daily basis when we have an outbreak to be on panic mode. Currently, I'm on panic mode. Because people are dying, I don't have medicines, I don't have vaccines.
5: An air show organizer says four crew members ejected safely after two Navy jets collided Sunday during the show in Idaho. Emergency crews responded after the planes collided at the Mountain Home Air Force Base in western Idaho. All four of the crew members from the planes ejected safely, according to Kim Sykes, marketing director with Silver Wings of Idaho. More at townhall.com.
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20: 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You can watch us there right now. 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Thank you so much for being here. Greg in Dallas, Texas, I'll let you do your thing, and then we're going to get right to AWR Hawkins. A lot to cover. Go for it, brother.
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20: Yeah, that would be cool if you would do that. 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
21: A little late for that.
20: And I'm wearing my Blackout Coffee shirt today, which is very cool, ladies and gentlemen, blackoutcoffee.com/AAR. Greg, before we get to AWR, ask me quickly how many cups I started my day with today, and I'm going to tell you right now, there was a lot of them, so they usually go in a what?
21: They go in a pot, so we're going to guess how many pots, huh?
20: Just one pot.
21: Okay.
20: Just one pot, yeah. Just, that's pot of coffee, by the way, ladies and gentlemen, okay? Not that 420 stuff. Yeah, whatever floats your boat.
21: Save that for later. Hogan.
20: Save that for later. No, I got rid of it. I dumped all that crap when I was 13 years old.
21: Not you, but for those in medicinal states.
20: Okay. A.W.R. Hawkins, Breitbart News. Welcome in, my brother. How you doing today?
1: Oh, good. Good to be with you.
20: So let's talk about Virginia here. You've written some great stuff about it. And, A.W.R., I'm not usually one to publicize some of our private conversations. But you and I had a couple private conversations about what is happening in Virginia right now with this flurry of lawsuit activity with the cavalry sliding in and the outcome. And, guys, what he and I were talking about was when all of this is said and done, and, A-Dubs, you tell me whether you agree with me or not. I think I know where you're going to go here. But this has the finality of this will be bigger than Heller, McDonald, and Bruin combined when it's done. And I'll tell you why I think it will be. First, let's get AWR's thought on that. Am I right on that?
1: Well, it'll be the fruition of those decisions, which means that assault weapons bans will be wiped out nationwide, period. So I believe that wholeheartedly. So if that's what you're saying, yes, sir, I agree with you wholeheartedly.
20: Yeah, and here's why I think it's bigger, ladies and gentlemen. What AWR, remind us what happened right after Bruin. New York did what? California did what?
1: They all did their sensitive places. They did the ban on this. Every ban they did, they tried to find in between this comma and that letter T or that letter T and that letter H, they tried to find some space to enact some gun control. And the way the DOJ is going after this, along with other suits in Virginia, that's just not going to fly because these bans are going to have to answer to Bruin. They're going to have to answer to Heller. And if that happens, they cannot stand. That's not even conjuncture. Just they can't.
20: Yeah, folks, when Supreme Court, and this will happen. We've heard Alan Gottlieb on this program countless times tell us, get the case to SCOTUS, we're going to win this case. The precedent is already there. Harmeet Dhillon is making it public. SCOTUS will take a case, and they will uphold the constitutionality of America's most popular rifle. It's going to happen. Here's where I go with this, AWR, like you and I were talking about yesterday and earlier today. There's no workaround for the Democrats on this. Once the Supreme Court comes down on this and says, you can't ban these guns, there is no sensitive place. There is no way for them to work around this that I can conjure up in my mind, and I've tried. I mean, tell me if you think I'm wrong about that, but I don't know how they skirt this when this eventually goes down.
1: Well, they're not going to skirt it. I mean, well, they might try, but it won't happen.
20: How will they try? Let's talk about that briefly. Well, what would they possibly be able to do if SCOTUS makes it clear?
1: I have no idea. My thoughts are rational. I don't think like a Democrat. I mean, I don't know what they'll do, but it's going to be a resounding loss for them. They know it, and it's going to be great to see Giffords wringing their little hands and their little beady little eyes and all the rest of them doing that, and they've spent all this money in the gun control lobby, and it's going to be for naught once the Supreme Court rules.
20: Yeah, you've got seven cases in Virginia right now. There'll be more to come, I feel certain. I don't know. Maybe that's where we're at right now. That's plenty. As I was talking with John Comerford at NRA ILA in the last segment of the last hour, just a few minutes ago, you know, the cavalry has arrived from both fronts. We're outflanking the governor right now from the federal and state sides. Do you expect, like I do, because I will not be shocked. If I'm a betting man, I would put money in Vegas today or somewhere else. Vegas doesn't seem to be drawing a lot of attention lately. Bring your prices down, guys, whatever that's worth. But if I'm a betting man and I'm in Vegas right now, I'm going to put my money down that Harmeet Dhillon and DOJ, Civil Rights Division, files a suit on this within 48 hours. I wouldn't be shocked at all to see this case be filed tomorrow, would you?
1: No, but there's also the opportunity they're going to wait till it becomes effective. And that's July 1st. But at the same time, I'm like you. I think the odds are more in favor that about mid-morning tomorrow, Harmeet announces a lawsuit, and when that happens, people have to understand this. What the DOJ is doing, when you look at their lawsuit against the Denver assault weapons ban, the D.C. assault weapons ban, the D.C. suppressor ban, the Colorado magazine capacity right. ban. Just the DOJ alone. I'm not even looking at NRA and Gun Owners of America and Second Amendment Foundation, who are all doing it. But the DOJ is hitting all these different circuits to guarantee circuit splits and mm-hmm. and guarantee incongruence between circuits so that the Supreme Court has to an assault weapons ban case. They have to hear a magazine ban case. And the DOJ knows when they hear it, it's going to go our way. They just know, well, you got Clarence Thomas there. I've got five heroes. My whole life, as long as I can live, I can remember five heroes.
20: He's
1: and
20: one
1: of them. Always been Clarence Thomas.
20: Now, and let me go back to what you just said briefly about Harmy and DOJ. And part of the reason I think the odds are more in our favor that she files soon is because she has been very vocal publicly on social media, making it very clear. The letter that she sent to Spanberger pulled no punches. I don't know. I mean, I could see maybe, I think there's a slight possibility. I think you're probably right or could be right that they might want to wait until it goes into effect on the 1st and see how the state, you know, does the state, the VCDL GOA case, for example, or any of the other state cases get an injunction? Does the same turn of events happen that happened with the gerrymandering in Virginia where the Supreme Court of Virginia shuts it down? Does all that happen? They might want to wait on that. But I don't know. I'm not smelling that right now. I don't think they're willing to wait. I think they're going to throw this at it, make it a three-prong approach. Now you've got state, federal, now you've got DOJ civil rights coming at this. Guys, this, you know, they're Democrats. Are you going to wear them down? Not when it comes to guns. They'll say all kinds of stupid nonsense publicly. But they will lose. They will lose this. Go ahead, A-Dub.
1: Oh, no. I mean, it's a foregone conclusion, absolute foregone conclusion, that when this reaches the Supreme Court, they will lose. Foregone. It's also somewhat foregone. And I'm not dismissing the NRA and their great work. I love the NRA filed suit the very day that the Democrat governor signed this. So credit
20: within
1: to the
20: minutes.
1: NRA. And credit to the Second Amendment Foundation. They were together. They filed suit as soon as that woman signed this. But what I'm going to say is with the Gun Owners of America lawsuits, you and I discussed being at the state level, and what they're looking for is an injunction to block right. enforcement of this while it's adjudicated. I watched how Gun Owners of America did this in Oregon when Oregon passed mm-hmm. a ballot 114, which I refer to as VM 114, and you can figure that out. And they filed a suit in state to block that, and guess what? They blocked it, and they blocked it quick. And I think that might happen. I think Virginians might get a little reprieve because of the way Gun Owners of America has approached this, and that we may see this blocked while adjudication continues, and then ultimately we'll see it completely reversed when the Supreme Court rules. And the DOJ throws its weight in it. So I think.
20: Yeah, I agree with you. There's a lot going on here. When we come back, we've got one more segment with AWR Hawkins, and we're going to go right to the belly of the beast in Virginia with Virginia Citizens Defense League President Phil Van Cleve, who's right at the tip of the spear of this as well. We'll be right back with AWR. Don't go away. Armed American Radio listeners, you already know the name. 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Enjoy. Hi, guys. It's Mark. Look, I think you'll agree with me that as gun owners, we need to have each other's backs. That's regardless of what state we call home. Here at AAR, we discuss it every day, and we're heard in every state. Right now, Virginians desperately need our help. 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You've heard the old saying, there's power in numbers, and helping in Virginia is as simple as joining Virginia Citizens Defense League. I'm a member, and I don't live in Virginia. 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
20: 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We got you covered. Let's now go over to AWR Hawkins, Breitbart News. AWR, welcome back in, my friend. It's always a pleasure to have you here. Fan favorite for a reason. Let's get back to it. You spoke to Eric Pratt at GOA, and I have to hand it to him, man. I've known Eric like you for many, many years, and I think they've done a lot of legal legwork leading up to this. They had plenty of time to plan for this. They knew this was happening, as John Crump, who told me, who was the individual plaintiff in that GOA case, told me that the moment she was elected, they knew this was coming, AWR. They knew it was coming. So they've had plenty of time to get it together. And I think Eric echoed that when you spoke to him.
1: Right. Well, I think what Eric knew, as you say, I mean, he just had the foresight. You know, there's one thing. You meet a lot of people, they see reality, but they won't admit it or they won't face it. That's Eric's advantage, and a lot of his people at Gun Owners of America, that's their advantage. They see the future. They don't deny it. They prepare. And out of
20: A-Dubs, you're breaking up there. If there's a possible, could you maybe just move a foot over, something like that? Maybe want people to hear everything you're saying. Let's give that a try. Are we back? We got you. We got you. Yeah, barely. We're kind of cutting out there.
1: Well, I don't know.
20: There we go.
1: Let me see what's happening. Hold on a sec. Hold on a sec. Stay where you are.
20: AWR gets a mulligan. There we go. AWR gets a mulligan.
1: I'm here.
20: There he is.
1: No, what I think you have with Pratt, though, you have a lot of people that see reality, but they deny it or they hide from it. And what you have with Pratt and Johnston, his buddy, head of federal affairs there at Gun Owners of America, both of them are the same. They see reality, and they say, okay, we're going to confront it. We're going to defeat it. And I mean that. I know Eric well. I know you know him. And I know that's his determination. So I believe Gun Owners of America, they will end up buying Virginians time while these court cases play out, because they will end up winning at the state level, as we talked about previous to the commercial. And I believe that because I've seen them do it in other states. I'm not just having these fancy thoughts.
20: They're doing
1: great work.
20: Now, Spotso, there's also, let's kind of bring this down a little bit. Let's go to the county level in Virginia. I believe it was Spotsylvania County. I'll fact check myself during the next break, where the county prosecutor. Who was it? Say that again.
1: Oh, no, I'm sorry. You're going to say something different. I apologize.
20: Okay. No, the county prosecutor has already said that they will not enforce and notified the sheriff that they will not be enforcing any gun bans. So, you know, you've got the Second Amendment movement in Virginia as far as the sanctuaries. You've now got a prosecutor, probably more than one. I might not be aware of the others yet, but I don't believe it's only going to be one that are notifying their county sheriffs that they will not be enforcing and you will not be charging under this new law. That it is a direct violation. It's from the county prosecutor. And I'll see if I can pull that up in the next break and get you the exact quote. But to paraphrase, it was, you will not be prosecuting these. These laws are blatantly unconstitutional as a violation of not only the federal constitution, but our state constitution as well, putting the sheriff on notice that we will not be prosecuting these cases. So this is a huge multi-pronged approach, AWR. It is remarkable to me to see this level of excitement in the 2A community come roaring back hardcore on the heels of that disastrous election in November.
1: Right. Well, and I want to say something that you haven't said and I haven't said. What makes this work is Trump and Trump's DOJ and Trump's ATF. Because when Biden was in, someone could bend over and just squeeze one out, pass a little gas with a gun. They could do the most minor of things, and suddenly we need expanded background checks. We need more red flag laws. We need a ban on high capacity magazines. We need, and see, you don't see that with this president at all. With this president, you see a defense of the Second Amendment. So he has their backs. So we already know at the upper level, Trump has their backs. And it's a completely new game, folks. The next 2.5 years could be the greatest pro 2A years we've ever seen.
20: Yeah, that's a bold statement, and AWR and I talked about that personally over the last couple of days, and I absolutely believe that. I'm very optimistic about what's getting ready to happen. I hate that we had to go through this to get there, but we're here. We have to be pragmatic. It's where we are. Now we fight it. And based on those background checks, let me give a quote from your piece when you talked with Eric Pratt. Based on our successful victory last year striking down Virginia's universal registration check law, we are confident that state courts offer the strongest path to overturning this unconstitutional measure, and that is exactly why we are taking this fight to state court. And that's from Eric Pratt. Now, you were just recently in Washington, D.C., as you reported with us last week, and you sat down with Robert Cicada, new head of the ATF. Did any of this come up in your conversations by any chance?
1: No. No, we were focused on what he's going to do at the ATF, because His whole change with the ATF, as I said last week, let's befriend the law-abiding gun owner. They need to know we will not get in their way. We will not interfere with them. But we are going to go after the criminal and the gang member. And that's how the ATF ought to be. And so that's what our focus was.
20: If they're going to be an ATF, like I like to say, and we are working on a T-shirt for you guys. Believe it or not, we already have a design. We'll see if we can make it happen. But get the F out of ATF. Okay? You know what that means. It shouldn't be alcohol, tobacco, firearms. Alcohol, tobacco, get the F out. Okay? Let's make that clear. AWR, there's other things going on in other states right now as well. Of course, the big focus and the big news, of course, is Virginia, which we'll be continuing in this upcoming conversation with VCDL, another plaintiff in the state court as well. And we'll get the information from Phil Van Cleve himself. But I agree with you, AWR. I believe all of this, it makes, would you want to be Brady right now? Would you want to be Everytown right now? Would you want to be Bloomberg right now in the face of all of this?
1: No, I would never, now I'm going to go on record. I would never want to be Brady because their president, Chris Brown, and she spells it with a K. I watch her reading pieces of paper and her lips move. She's reading to herself, but her lips move. She has to say the words in her head out loud to comprehend what she's reading. She's not bright.
20: Right.
1: She's about Shannon Watts level. Shannon Watts, as I told you, I heard her speak live once. It was like listening to Mel Tillis read a Walmart shopping list in Arabic. And it was...
20: AWR Hawkins, man. Fan favorite for a reason. Appreciate the drop, brother. We have to call it on this one, but thank you for all the work you're doing. Folks, you can read everything AWR writes at Breitbart News. He's their star 2A journalist over there, and he was just up in Washington, D.C. He's the real deal. He's got the ears and the eyes in D.C. We'll be back with Phil Van Cleve, Virginia Citizens Defense League. Thanks, AWR.
5: With SRN News, I'm Keith Peters in Washington. Evangelist James Robison, founder of Life Outreach International, has died at the age of 82. Robison, who had been prominent in conservative religious circles in the 1980s during the Reagan era, was also known for his television program Life Today that he hosted with his wife Betty, which aired around the world. James Robison, dead at the age of 82. A drone strike has targeted the United Arab Emirates' Seoul nuclear power plant, sparking a fire on its perimeter. There were no reports of injuries or radiation release, but Sunday's incident highlighted the risk of renewed war as the Iran ceasefire remains tenuous. No one immediately claimed responsibility, and the UAE did not blame anyone. More details at SRNNews.com.
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2: 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We appreciate you jumping in and tuning in. We'll have Phil Van Cleve's photograph up here on camera for you here in just a few moments. And you heard that rejoin coming in. 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All right. Don't just live your freedom. Drink it, ladies and gentlemen. 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We start our day with it at the ranch every single day, and we can never get enough of that stuff. So please help us out. And if you're watching the program on YouTube or anywhere, please go to YouTube and subscribe to us. We would appreciate it. Help us grab that social media back and grow the channel super fast. 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Let's go to Phil Van Cleve, president of Virginia Citizens Defense League. Phil, welcome into the program, brother. It's always a pleasure to have you here. Before we start with you, we have an intro for you, just like we had for John Comerford at the NRA. Go for it, Greg.

0: Okay. Phil, you're leading the cavalry charge, man. You and the others, both in federal and state court. So we wanted to throw that at you. That was great. Thanks, Greg.
1: Yeah,
0: it's always
1: like
0: fun,
1: my wife says. Like my wife says, charge it.
0: Charge it. Yeah, oh, charge it. Yeah, okay. Yeah, charge it. Greg's laughing.
1: From the old Flintstones cartoon.
0: All right, Phil. Congratulations, brother. You were kind enough to text me on Friday, moments before the suit was filed, and shortly thereafter, your individual plaintiff named with you and VCDL, as well as Gun Owners of America, John Crump, was watching the program, and he was able to jump in, and we were able to get an exclusive first interview with him, I mean, literally minutes after the suit was filed. I'm going to guess you're going to tell us the same thing that we heard earlier, but I want to get it from your perspective because you're in Virginia and you have been so neck deep in this fight for so many years. I want to take this opportunity personally to thank you. We've known each other a very, very long time. And most of the other gun groups around this country have developed themselves and patterned themselves after your organization that you run. And AWR and I were talking privately earlier about what an amazing job that you and the organization have done. So hats off to all of you, the organization, you personally, and everybody in Virginia. And guys, it's why we're asking you to join VCDL right now. We need your numbers in here in this fight. First off, Phil, tell people where they can join you in this fight at VCDL and become a life member like I am. What do we need to do?
1: Just go to VCDL, as in Virginia Citizens Defense League, VCDL.org, like organization, VCDL.org. There you can join the group. You can donate to help fight the huge legal bills we're going to have coming. And also get on our free VA Alert email list. That'll tell you everything you need to know about gun rights in Virginia. And we also cover things that we think are important nationwide that have an effect on Virginians, which would mean they probably have an effect on all of us.
0: Yeah, well, let's talk about one of them specifically before we get into your lawsuit, and that is reciprocity. That's getting, kind of being pushed by the wayside. But if the Democrats have their way with everything that just moved, ladies and gentlemen, if you travel to Virginia, which currently, you correct me if I'm wrong, honors all state permits. Now, we have 29 states for constitutional carry. Virginia is not one of them. So this is a huge deal for those of you who travel to Virginia, and many of you do. Guess what? They're going to eliminate that reciprocity to a, I can promise you, this state here I'm in will not be reciprocal anymore with Virginia because we have no training. We simply go to our probate, sign a piece of paper, pay $77. If we're renewing, it's $31. I just did it on my birthday on May 5th, Cinco de Mayo, and your permit shows up at your house. They're not going to honor that. Yep. They're looking for every excuse in the book, but that's true too, isn't it?
1: Yeah, that's the way. Again, all gun control is

0: about civilian disarmament. At the end of the day, they don't want any of us, sometimes even including police, to have guns. At the end, that's their ultimate end goal, is just the military and government to be ruling over us. So, yeah, they're doing all this. Now, we don't know, for example, what they're going to do with, say, Utah. If they decide that Utah is close enough, then if you got a Utah permit you could carry in Virginia, assuming that were to happen, we don't know. Or you can get a Virginia non-resident permit and then carry on the non-resident. But, you know, yeah, it's the states outside of Virginia that are really going to take it on the chin more than those of us that live here, because so many states do have the permitless carry. You know, and so, you know, we have the advantage of, like, our surrounding states, Tennessee, Kentucky, West Virginia, all permitless carry. But I'm hoping that we can let them carry here. But, you know, we've got our attorney general is the one that fantasized about killing his political opponent and his kids. So that loon is the guy that will be determining if your laws in your state match our laws.
1: Yeah, let's not forget what he said. We covered it at great length during the campaign. It's just an unbelievable turn of events that we have seen in Virginia since November. We've spent a lot of time talking about it for very good reason. This is what the Democrats have in store for you. Guys, don't miss next hour coming up. I'm going to play a clip from Kamala Harris. It's going to blow your mind. We're going to talk about it at the roundtable. Wait till you hear from her mouth what they want. It's nauseating, to say the least. I'm on FCC airwaves. I can't tell you what I want to tell you. Unfortunately, I have to be FCC friendly. Maybe during a break, I'll tell you. You can probably gather, but it's unbelievable. So let's go back to the state court here. Now, coming at this federally, I've got to ask you if you think, like I do, I will not be shocked if tomorrow, like AWR and from Breitbart and I were just talking, I will not be shocked to see the DOJ civil rights come into Virginia again, cavalry. We'll play that again tomorrow. But I have a feeling Harmeet Dillon and DOJ are going to come in on this. You think they come in quickly on their threat, or are they going to wait until it plays out?
0: That's a great question, Mark. Let me tell you what, I give a lot of credence to Washington gun law and William Kirk. And I think it was William Kirk that looked at this, and he said, you know, I think they're going to come in on July 1. I think it was William Kirk. It could have been one of the other guys that do this stuff as lawyers. And he said the reason is they're probably coming from a different angle. They're going to come from an enforcement angle, saying you're enforcing this unconstitutional law against American citizens and you can't do that. Now, they can't come after that angle until the law goes in effect. So on July 1, they could then file and say, now that you're enforcing this, you can't enforce it. That's what I think they're going to do. We'll see. But I have a feeling they won't come in until July 1.
1: That makes perfectly good sense. And in the earlier segments in the previous hour, I said if I was a betting man, I would put money down that she would come in, only because they've been so vocal about this, Harmeet in particular. But that makes perfect sense to me. And now that you do that, I very well could lose my money on that bet. Because I think you may very well be right about that. That would absolutely make sense. Now, on the heels of that, I was mentioning with Hawkins in the previous segments, was it Spotsylvania County prosecutor?
0: Yes.
1: Who wrote the... Yes. Tell us what they said, please.
0: We have two now. We have two prosecutors.
1: Good.
0: Smith County, smelled with a Y. Smith, it just came into the same thing. It's prosecutor said, look, this. He wrote it to the sheriff of the county. Mm-hmm. He said, these laws, these assault weapon bans and carry bans on assault weapons are unconstitutional, and I will not prosecute him. And he's telling the sheriff that. So the sheriff's going to go, I'm not going to arrest anybody for any of this because they're not going to prosecute it. So my deputies will just not bother with it. It's not something we're going to enforce. And Smith County just did the same thing. We're going to publicize that quite a bit. I'd like to see an avalanche of prosecutors, because the prosecutor has that option. He has the option of deciding exactly what he will or won't prosecute. And if they come together and they're saying, no, we're not going to do it, then this law means nothing.
1: Well, we're hopeful, because Virginia had the single greatest response to its Second Amendment sanctuary movement a number of years back than any other state in the nation, about 99%.
0: And Mark, I think they...
1: Phil, hold that thought, Phil. Okay. Hold that thought, please, sir. We're getting ready to take a break. When we come back, we'll continue this conversation with Phil Van Cleve, the president of Virginia Citizens Defense League. Then we're going to lead you into a roundtable that's going to be mind-boggling as well. Don't go away. You're going to hear from Kamala Harris when we come back.
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1: Hi, guys. It's Mark. Look, I think you'll agree with me that as gun owners, we need to have each other's backs. That's regardless of what state we call home. Here at AAR, we discuss it every day, and we're heard in every state. Right now, Virginians desperately need our help. 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
1: 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More from them coming up in the very near future as well. Let's go back to Phil Van Cleve, Virginia Citizens Defense League president, and just a rock star, man. You're a rock star in my book, brother. I thank you for what you're doing over there. Let's continue the conversation. I'm going to turn it back over to you. We're talking about that amazing Second Amendment sanctuary movement, Phil, that we saw over there in Virginia. Now, I just found out from you while we're live that there was a second prosecutor. I was unaware of that. So let's get 30 or 40. How many counties are there in Virginia?
0: Oh, about a little over 100, I think. More like maybe 120 or something. I'm not exactly sure, but it's up there. It's less than 200 because we have about 200 localities in total. But counties are up there. Yeah, so we just learned about that. That's why you don't know. I learned about it at the meeting. We had a meeting today in Danville, Virginia, in the western part, and that's when it came up. But I was going to say, you know, talking about that whole, the way things went back in 2019 and 2020, I think they made a really bad mistake in picking Virginia, because you can correct me if I'm wrong, but I don't recall any other state having this issue and having so many gun organizations from across the country jumping in to file lawsuits over it.
1: You know, I was talking with Comerford about that as well. The response that we've seen has been nothing short of exceptional, and one of my questions to him was, why now? Why have we've seen this in other blue states, and I still believe Virginia is red. We've got issues with the voting. They tried to correct that. I think Virginia's going to go back in the next election cycle, but we're going to have to deal with it for the foreseeable future. The fact of the matter is that I've not seen a response like this. At this level. But I think what's happening here, Phil, is this is just we've just had enough. And the absolute in your face arrogance from these scumbags in Virginia that are now running your state in power, I think is doing them in. And I think they're going to get smacked upside the head with a copy of the Bill of Rights and the Constitution soon when SCOTUS steps in. And I really want to get your thoughts on this, because once this ends, and it will end, I believe personally that this Virginia situation is going to wind up being bigger than Bruin, Heller, and McDonald combined, because it will lay the law down and put a stop to this nonsense once and for all. What do you think?
0: Yeah, you and I are on the same page there. I've been telling members, you know, there's a really good chance that this might be they've crossed the Rubicon now, and that this might be what it takes. This might be why we got dragged into it, to finally get this stuff up to the Supreme Court. We're going statewide, so we're going to go to the Virginia Supreme Court. We're not doing Second Amendment. We're doing Virginia's version, which is actually a little better than the actual Second Amendment. So something is going to give here. I really think that this may be exactly what you said. This may be something that changes the history for everybody in this country. So
1: I believe it is.
0: And we're going to fight it.
1: I believe it is. The multi-prong approach here from the organizations around the country has been nothing short of exceptional. And ladies and gentlemen, if you have participated, thank you. But it isn't over. VCDL needs the numbers on their rolls now more than ever before, as this fight is just now beginning. Do you think the governor and those idiots in charge in the state house in Virginia had expected, you think they saw this coming to this extent?
0: I don't know. I mean, I don't know that they do, because they knew when they tried to redistrict Virginia, they knew that they broke all kinds of laws and even their own rules to try to override the Constitution, and they lost. Our Supreme Court said no. The federal Supreme Court said no. And they were acting shocked. No, they knew better, but they were going to try and see if they could slip it by. They don't play with
1: arrogance.
0: The same deck.
1: No, well, they're not, and that's what makes them so dangerous. And that's when I was talking with Hawkins at Breitbart. You know, when we saw New York, for example, post-Bruin, I use New York at 3 o'clock in the morning, post-Bruin comes in and, you know, all of a sudden begins opening up. Now everything's a sensitive place. They're trying to work around the Bruin decision. This case going to SCOTUS, and it will go to SCOTUS. They will take one of these cases. They could take one as early as tomorrow, ladies and gentlemen. There's plenty in conference right now. And if that happens, we'll let you know. I think it's going to be sooner rather than later. But having said that, I really truly believe, Phil, that there's no way the Democrats can work around the coming decision on an AR-15 ban. When it is found by the Supreme Court that these guns cannot be banned, an entire class, which will apply to all guns, ladies and gentlemen. There's no workaround for them, Phil. I don't know how they turn out. They'll try. Their creativity knows no bounds, but it ain't going to fly, brother. I think this is huge.
0: Yeah, one of the main guys, Surivel, in the Senate, he was told by somebody, look, this is not going to make it. This is unconstitutional. He says, well, we'll just have to fight it out in court, just like that. It's like, oh, yeah, let's spend millions of dollars of citizens' money in Virginia to fight a law that you know is baloney.
1: It's crazy.
0: And they should never, people like that should never, ever be in power, ever.
1: No. It's tyrant, okay, is the definition. It's that simple. But it isn't going to fly. And I want to congratulate you for all of the work that you guys are doing. And I, again, ladies and gentlemen, we need help in Virginia. Join us. I'm a member. We need your help. The legal fees are going to mount. There's no question about it. And those legal fees, guys, we need to step up to the plate. It's as simple as becoming a member. Phil, remind us how inexpensive it is just for 1 year.
0: Yeah, it's $25. It's hard to go to McDonald's anymore for $25.
1: Yeah, sadly, I know that.
0: Yeah?
1: Hey, here's a tip for you at McDonald's. We're getting ready to close out the segment. Next time you go to McDonald's, make sure you get your receipt. And when you get your receipt, read it carefully at the top. It says go to MCD Voice, and you answer about a 6-question questionnaire, and you get 2-for-1 on your next stop at McDonald's. Just want to let you know that. And you don't have to be an old geezer to do that, because it's not an AARP thing. It's for anybody and everybody if you want to eat that crap. All right, Phil Van Cleve, thank you, brother, for being here, man. We love you, and the cavalry is here. Greg, if you would play that on the out, that would be great. Let's play the cavalry for him. Here we go. Phil, thanks for being here.
0: Yeah, thank you, Mark. Great
1: here it
0: on.
1: Comes. There it is. Yeah. Yeah.
0: I'm getting satisfied already.
1: There it is. That's Phil on horseback with Comerford and the GOA and SAF and Alan Gottlieb's leading that charge and waving the flag, guys. The cavalry is in Virginia. Thank you, Phil, for everything that you're doing. Guys, when we come back from this break, Roundtable. Neil McCabe is sitting in for Brad Primo, and we're going to have a lot of fun. We're going to play some Kamala Harris for you, and it's going to anger you. We'll be back at 6 after. Thanks for being here.
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6: News this hour from Town Hall. I'm Keith Peters in Washington. Rededicate 250, a national jubilee of prayer, praise, and thanksgiving, a national gathering calling believers across America to unite in worship, repentance, prayer, and gratitude, was held today at the National Mall. Among the participants were House Speaker While praying for the nation, Speaker Johnson pointed to new challenges facing America.
7: In recent years, we've seen sinister ideologies sow confusion and discord among our people. We've witnessed it on our history, on our heroes, and the cherished moral and spiritual identity of this great nation. These voices insist to the young and impressionable that our story, the American story, is one of oppression and hypocrisy and failure.
6: The Trump administration is moving forward with a new effort to verify voter eligibility nationwide.
8: At least 67 million voter registrations have already been processed under the program. The initiative is designed to identify individuals who may be ineligible to vote, including non-citizens or people who have died but remain on voter rolls. Officials say the early stages of the program have flagged tens of thousands of registrations. Further review prompting supporters to say that running voter rolls through federal databases is a necessary step to protect the integrity of elections. Ken Lorman reporting.
6: Evangelist James Robison, founder and president of Life Outreach International, has died at the age of 82. Robison was known for his television program Life Today that he hosted with his wife Betty, which aired around the world for many years. Evangelist James Robison dead at the age of 82. More on these stories at townhall.com.
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12: 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If you're just joining the program, welcome in. If you are rejoining the program, welcome back. It's an honor to have you here. Been a great show so far. We've had a lot of fun, a lot to talk about today, and we're going to give you some Kamala Harris today that's going to make you sick to your stomach. Not just because it's her saying it, it's that combined with what's coming out of her mouth. But boy, did she tip it, ladies and gentlemen. She just told you exactly what the Democrats have in store for you. And I'm going to quote my good friend Jared Yanis over at Guns and Gadgets, who I watched his video today. If you haven't seen it, make sure to go over and check it out. He lays down exactly what's going on, and he makes it very clear. You had better believe what they're telling you, because she's not the only one saying it. Now, somebody higher up than her might be saying, hey, would you shut up right now? We don't need this information out yet. Well, Corporal Q-Ball's been saying it as well. We're going to play a clip from her in just a second. Welcome into the show, guys. Pleasure to be here with you. If you have not yet done so, if you're watching on YouTube, there's about 1,100 of you out there watching live right now. Please subscribe to us on YouTube and help us out. We would appreciate that greatly and hope you enjoy the program. You do that, you never miss one of our shorts, some of our catch-ups, all of our fun stuff on the program. We put the videos out for you every single day in short and long form. Help us out. We could use it. We appreciate it. Subscribe at YouTube. Greg, you can watch us live on YouTube. I'll let you do your thing, and then we'll go to the phones. We've got two in with us today. Ryan Petty has been delayed on a flight. We'll hope that he can get in as soon as possible. But we have a lot to cover with both Justin Moon and Neil McCabe sitting in for Brad Primo. Go for it, Greg.
13: Yeah, it's golly, I'm just lost there for a second. It's Armed American Radio.
12: Have you not done it enough? Is that what it is?
13: Yeah, it's Armed American Radio with Mark Walters over on YouTube. 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
12: Yeah, that'll do it. And let's start with Justin Moon, CEO of Car Arms. Got my cool car hat on here, Justin. Waiting for my new X9 to show up. Can't wait to get that one. That'll be my third one. I absolutely love it. I have to fight my son for it in the holster every single day. Justin Moon, how you doing, brother?
14: Doing good, Mark. Thanks for having me.
12: I'm going to make you sick to your tummy when I play this Kamala Harris clip, and I can't wait to get your comments on this one, Justin. And coming in behind you, we want to thank Neil McCabe. And, oh, he's a Roundtable OG, been with us on the program for well over a decade and a half. He's now with Real America's Voice, reporter over there on television. You watch him all the time coming to you from the White House. Neil McCabe, welcome in, brother. Thanks for being here, man.
15: Oh, very good to be with you guys.
12: Well, let's get this party started. Let's play this clip, Greg, from Kamala Harris, and let's get started. We're going to tie this into your Second Amendment rights with what's going on in Virginia and what the Democrats have in store for you, folks. Go ahead, Greg. Let's play this.
16: This is a moment where there are no bad ideas. A no bad idea brainstorm is what I'd like to call it. And in that no bad ideas brainstorm, we talk about what we need to do and think about doing around the Electoral College. We talk about the idea of Supreme Court reform, which includes expanding the Supreme Court. We invite a conversation about multi-members districts. Let's talk about statehood for Puerto Rico and D.C. These are the things I think that we've got to do. We've got to neutralize these red states from cheating, including blue states expanding their maps. And all of this, I think, is look, we got to fight fire with fire. These folks are playing to win. We got to play to win, too.
12: Justin, I'm going to start with you.
14: Yeah, Justin, the commies are coming, so what are we... Kamala the commie.
12: You got to take her word. I mean, you know, it's almost shocking that she came out and said that, but not really. I mean, this is what they have in store for you. They are seeking 100% absolute power so they can literally take you over. Justin.
14: That's absolutely true, Mark. The politics have become a blood sport and a zero-sum game, so we are in a fight for our lives.
12: Neil? You come on, you've covered Washington ad nauseum for years. What do you think when you hear that from her?
15: Well, this actually was the agenda the first months of the Biden administration. I mean, this was the plan, and they tried a lot of this stuff, and the only reason it didn't get through is because of the filibuster in the Senate. I was struck, though. Here's a woman talking with this country southern accent. Her father was Jamaican. Her mother was Indian. She grew up in Southern California. Where is she? In California.
12: Dude.
15: She spent at least 5 years in Montreal, where she went to a French language high school. She graduated from a French language high school. And so where she picked up that accent... Now, I'm a little sensitive to it because, as you know, Mark, I've lost my accent. A lot of people ask me, where are you from? I can't really tell.
12: He's lost his Boston
15: so
12: accent,
15: I hear,
12: folks.
15: When I hear that biscuits and gravy, I'm saying, where did that come from? That is definitely an Uber Eats accent.
12: Do we need to pay attention to what she's saying, or is it just, you know, gobbledygook that we can blow off? Because this is also coming from Corporal Q-Ball himself.
15: What it does is it spells out what their real plan is when they're speaking amongst themselves.
12: A lot of times
15: these leftists will talk, they'll talk freely because they assume the servants aren't listening. And this is what they say amongst themselves. This is the inside dialogue of what their plans are. And so, you know, the problem is when their inside dialogue gets exposed, then they have to run for cover. And so, you know, they see everything as a political problem. We see cultural problems. We talk about public safety. We talk about education. Like we talk about, we tend to break things up into categories. Right. They don't break things up into categories. For them, everything is, how do we seize and hold power? And these are all the different ways we can seize and hold power. Because when I was a kid, Mark, and frankly, when you were a kid, the Democrats, they would just win, right? There was no, like everyone was a Democrat, and the Democrats just won. They would just win elections. They for the last 10, 15 years, everything they've done, the only reason they win is because of a trick, because of lies in the media, because of stuffing ballots or lawsuits. I mean, they told us the 2020 election was clean, but you're not allowed to see the ballots.
12: Come on.
15: You know, six years later.
12: Come on. Yeah, come on.
15: And so.
12: Come on.
15: Exactly.
12: Yeah, let me take it over to you. You heard Neil's response on this, and you know, obviously we have to pay attention. But I know you have been incredibly concerned. We've talked about this on the roundtable for the last several months together. Your concern for the midterms. We lose the midterms, the House and Senate. Okay, Trump's got a problem on his hands, which is in large part why they're working as hard as they are right now. DOJ, we'll take this to Virginia and get your thoughts, both your thoughts on that as well. But again, Justin, in FCC-friendly terms, if they win, will they put the boot on our neck?
14: Well, you know, Lindsey Graham was, I believe, on CNN, and he said he's willing to lose the midterms to prosecute this war in Iran. So I guess he understands how unpopular the war is, and it certainly is a possibility that if this Iran war continues, we will be defeated in the midterms.
12: Neil, you're on with this, and we don't have enough time now. Greg, how much time do I have before the break? About a minute. Let's start, Neil. And you know, I'm going to cut you off when we have to. Are you worried? Are you as worried about the midterms as Justin has been because of Iran?
15: No. No, I'm not.
12: Short
15: I think.
12: Well, we have a minute. You can respect. Respond.
15: with all due respect, and obviously he's plugged into a lot of things that I'm not plugged into, but what I see. The Republicans have $1 billion in cash. They're going to successfully redistrict to the plus of maybe, I don't know, 10 or 12 seats. Also have a lot of these other seats that they thought were in trouble are starting to turn around. And classic mistake the Democrats are making is the same mistake the Republican consultants made in 22, because they didn't want to talk about guns and they didn't want to talk about all the social issues. So they talked about gas prices, gas. But Biden's unpopularity peaked in July of 22.
12: Right.
15: But when the Republicans said it was all about gas, when gas fell in October, November, well, it changed the whole dynamic.
12: All right, Neil, I got to stop you right there. When we come back, we continue the conversation with Justin Moon, Neil McCabe, and hopefully we get Ryan Petty in here. He gets on the ground soon enough. We'll be right back. Don't go away. Three more segments left today, guys. Hi, guys, it's Mark. Look, I think you'll agree with me that as gun owners, we need to have each other's backs. That's regardless of what state we call home. Here at AAR, we discuss it every day, and we're heard in every state. Right now, Virginians desperately need our help. That means me, and that means you. You've heard the old saying, there's power in numbers, and helping in Virginia is as simple as joining Virginia Citizens Defense League. I'm a member, and I don't live in Virginia. You don't have to live there to join and stand up for your rights, because it is your rights. 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Again, I'm a member, and it's as easy as joining VCDL at vcdl.org. 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

0: 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Welcome back to the show. That Mike Live. Welcome back to the show, ladies and gentlemen. We are coming to you live on hundreds of radio stations across the nation. 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And to all of you new ones, too many of you to mention, right now it would take a half a segment to do so. 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Many of you are watching right now. A couple thousand are live on with us, and we appreciate that. 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We've crossed a number of thresholds, and it matters, and we couldn't do it without you. And we appreciate that so much. 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You can find YouTube.com, of course, at Armed American Radio. You're watching on X. We appreciate it. Please follow us over there. And on Facebook at Armed American Radio as well. We appreciate you helping us with all the social media. You can find all of our great partners, including this one, Blackout Coffee. I won't ask Greg to ask how many cups I had today because I gave it away earlier, but I had a pot, made a pot of that early today, and it wasn't enough. It never is. Blackoutcoffee.com, ladies and gentlemen. Don't just drink, you know, don't just, you know, talk about your patriotism. Drink your patriotism. You can do it with Blackout Coffee. They support all of these gun rights organizations that we talk about 6 days a week on the nation's airwaves now for 18 years. We're in our 18th year, and we couldn't do it without our partners. So please support them all. We appreciate that, and they do as well. 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Just go over there, click on the banners, and that'll take you there. Car Arms and all the rest. Let's get back now. Justin, welcome back in. Justin Moon, CEO of Car Arms. Welcome back, my brother. We appreciate you being here, as always.
1: Good to be back, Mark.
0: Yeah, pleasure's mine, brother. And Neil McCabe, welcome back in, my friend.
2: I am on board and on duty, Mark.
0: And I sense the loss of that Boston accent over there. You know, Neil used to be with redstate.com, redstate.com, and his accent was a dead giveaway, but he seems to be losing it. Guys, I'm going to take you to Virginia now. I'm going to read a part of a release from the Second Amendment Foundation. And Greg, would you be kind enough to play our little sound bites again? Because, boy, what's happening in Virginia is so fresh to see. The cavalry has arrived. Let's do this. This is what it sounds like Thursday night and Friday in Virginia.

0: cavalry showed up in the great state of Virginia, the Commonwealth, Justin Moon, when seven lawsuits were filed to stop the nonsense gun bans in Virginia. Here's what the Second Amendment Foundation, your good friend Alan Gottlieb and mine, had to say. Following closely on the heels of Virginia Governor Spanberger signing new gun control legislation into law, the Second Amendment Foundation and its partners, which, by the way, is FPC and National Rifle Association, ladies and gentlemen, have filed a lawsuit challenging the Commonwealth's new ban on assault firearms and large-capacity magazines. Spanberger signed into law a ban on so-called assault firearms, declaring that, quote, any person who imports, sells, manufactures, purchases, or transfers an assault firearm is guilty of a Class 1 misdemeanor. The law further defines an assault firearm as a semi-automatic rifle chambered in any caliber besides 22 rimfire, or one that contains a litany of common features such as a collapsing stock, pistol grip, threat. You've seen all the nonsense. It's wild that lawmakers who each take an oath to uphold the Constitution insist on passing bills purposefully designed to gut it, said Executive Director Adam Kraut. The firearms and magazines banned in this law aren't bizarre and unusual outliers. They're among the most commonly owned guns and magazines in the country. They're owned in the tens of millions by peaceable Americans who use them overwhelmingly lawfully. Virginia has now joined the minority of radical states to ban these constitutionally protected firearms, and in so doing, join the club of states we're suing over it. And it goes on, but you get the idea. Here's what Alan Gottlieb had to say. Virginia lawmakers lied to their constituents and to themselves when they said these laws weren't bans. A new sales and transfer ban is a ban that just one generation removed. On July 1, anyone turning 18 in Virginia will find out that the rights enjoyed by their predecessors do not apply to them. These bans are an affront to the Constitution and an insult to the intelligence of Virginians who were fed lies and misrepresentations by their elected officials. We're excited to fast-track this case to the Supreme Court. Justin, there are now seven suits filed, some in state, some federal. Your thoughts?
1: Well, it certainly is good to see the NRA joining the fight with SAS. I mean, the NRA has been on the sideline for way too long, and it's refreshing to see them join the fight again. So keep going, NRA.
0: Yeah, I had John Comerford on, Neil, the director of the NRA ILA, in the first hour of the program today. And Phil Van Cleve, president of Virginia Citizens Defense League, preceded us in the previous hour, in hour number two. And, you know, that soundbite of the cavalry is very accurate. You know, we had been saying on this program for a long time, Virginians, the cavalry is coming. Well, the cavalry arrived. Neil, do you believe that the Democrats, you know how the Democrats play pool. They knew they were going to be sued over this. Do you think they had any idea that the intensity level with which this cavalry arrival would have shown up? Do you believe that they thought that through?
2: Yeah, I believe that they actually believe their own press releases. And there's a very famous story. It's true, right, that basically after Nixon won 49 states in 1972, the movie reviewer for New Yorker magazine wrote a column about her shock that Nixon had won 49 out of 50 states.
0: Because she didn't know anybody who voted for him.
2: I know a single person voted for the guy. And it's so, you know, in their bubble, right, it all makes sense. Spanberger ran, frankly, as basically a moderate Republican. Yeah. And when she was in Congress, she was actually in negotiations with Kevin McCarthy to become a Republican. And she did this bait and switch. They did not expect to have their hat handed to them on redistricting at the Supreme Court.
0: That's why I asked this question, because they do tend to believe their own press releases. Okay, Kamala Harris, Greg, jump in here, Greg. You be the third seat at the round table with us. When we came back from the break, Greg asked me a question. Greg, ask the question of the group and let listeners in, please.
3: Hey, guys, how did y'all not put the two words together with Kamala and Kami and come up with Kamala Harris?
0: None of us had said that, and I, you know, that kind of shocked.
3: I expected
0: Greg
3: Justin to be able to put that together at least.
0: He did. Justin, he said he was surprised that you
2: lost. That's for sure.
0: All right, guys, we're going to take a break. When we come back, we're going to go back to Virginia, because I do, Neil, you know politics very well. and I really want to get your take, so that will open up a conversation between me, you, Greg, and Justin about how all this plays out, the difference, the nuance between state and federal filings. Fascinating what is happening there. It has been fascinating since the election, quite frankly. But we knew this was coming. It was as predictable as the day is long. All of that coming up next when we come back from this break. Armed American Radio's Monster Cast continues here in the Carr Firearms Group studios. Mark Walters on the CZ mic. Patriot Mobile Communication and Command Center lit up. We'll be back. Two more segments with the crew. Will Ryan Petty make it? Wait and find out. We'll be back. Don't go away.

0: We all have things in our life that we're looking forward to. I'm looking forward to retirement. It's not imminent, but when I started thinking about it, I realized that I needed help with mine, and I sat for the free, no-obligation consultation at Aptus Wealth Management with my friend Josh Pick. Josh, some people are nervous about coming in and sitting down. Do you offer people any other way that they might be able to get some of the answers they have about retirement?
1: Yeah, obviously they can come in and do the free consultation, but if they feel like they're not quite ready for that yet, we're always doing seminars here locally in the area. You're welcome to call our office. 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
0: Tariffs, volatility, rate of return, it can be confusing. I can attest to the fact that Josh and the Aptus team do a great job of explaining these things in a way that you'll understand, whether it's in a group environment or in a private meeting with them. No obligation. They're located in Lewis Center, just off Route 750, not far from 23.

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4: No, just on it like a hornet, which rhymes in Boston.
2: All right, so let me ask you guys a question. Let me go back to Virginia on this. You know, Justin, I'll start with you. Neil made a great point. The Democrats believe their own nonsense, and evidence of that, Justin, is the fact that, you know, this whole Trump derangement syndrome, none of this is going to age well for them in the history books. It is obvious to anybody who's outside the bubble and being honest and looking down objectively what they've done to Trump since 2015 when he came down that escalator to today is going to be looked at in hindsight and be seen for everything that it is. Daily lies and posts by people like Chris Murphy and the rest of these garbage, nonsense, liar scumbags in Washington known as the Democrats who are doing this garbage are going to be seen for what they are. Virginia, same way. It's very obvious why they did what they did. They tend to believe their nonsense. So I think Neil's right about that. Would you agree that they believe it? And again, evidence of that is how they believe their own hype in the media. This is why they've gotten away with this for so long, Justin, because the media has carried their water for them for decades. Are those days coming to a close? Are what we're seeing in Virginia, is this an eye popper? Is this a change? Are we on the verge of something happening here as a result of this?
3: Well, I think it's certainly proven now beyond a shadow of a doubt that the 2020 election was stolen from President Trump. And so, the Democrats definitely are guilty of stealing a presidential election. So, I mean, that will go down for the history records. But we really have to see, if we want to push this Republican Trump victory, we got to win this midterm. And really, the state of the economy come November is going to be one of the most determining factors as to whether or not we can maintain our majorities in the House. And
2: yeah, you're right. People have short memories when it comes, particularly when it comes, Neil, to grocery bills, gas bills, everything else. But going back now to Virginia, let me ask the same question of you, because as you said, they believe their own nonsense. They believe their own hype. Now, I believe that they knew these suits were coming. Harmeet Dillon has warned them about it. And I do want to ask about that as a follow-up. But let me get this one out first. I'm not convinced that they saw, that they expected this level of response. So the question is begged, and I asked this in previous hours today on the program. Why now? What was it? I asked John about this. I asked Phil about it. Asked AWR. Why now? What was it about Virginia? Why not this massive response when it happened in Maryland and New York and Jersey and Connecticut and Colorado and California and Washington and Oregon and Connecticut and Massachusetts? Why? Why Virginia? Have we just had enough and this is it?
4: I think we have to remember that Glenn Youngkin was an extremely popular governor who, his approval ratings were consistently over 50%, which is very rare in this era. And he was basically running a conservative administration and trying his best to get conservatives elected. There are conservative voters in Virginia. Virginia is culturally an extremely conservative state, except for one sort of pocket in the north.
2: Northern Virginia, right.
4: And I'll say this, that part of the problem is the signal.

0: from the tower for the Democrats. You know, the conservatives in the Republican Party had a tremendous run from 68 all the way to 2008. And they were winning intellectually, winning electorally, huge victories, you know, 40 plus state landslides four times in that 40 out of 10 presidential elections. Four of them, the Republican won more than 40 states. But it ended because the Republicans started and the conservatives started listening. The signal from the tower was the donors, not the voters. The Democrats right now are falling into the same trap. They are the signal from the tower that they pay attention to is the donors. The donors love these laws. They love, in fact, if there's lawsuits, they love the lawsuits because it means more fighting, more. It's like they think they can win in the courts. They're listening to the donors. And when you listen to the donors, eventually you got to lose because it's the voters who still run things here.
1: Yeah, it's shocking, Justin, when you hear what Neil is saying, and you've heard Neil on the program many times. You've participated on a roundtable with him. We've discussed this in the past. And I think you're absolutely correct about this, Neil. When they're listening to the donors, eventually they are going to lose. And I guess that kind of lends itself to the question I was asking Neil and you, Justin, originally. Why now is this a focal point? Is this the beginning of are just being fed up enough? You know, because we ask this question all the time. Paul Markle's on the show every Friday. He asks the question, how do we let ourselves get here? Why do we continue to allow this to happen? Why don't we do this? Why don't we do this? Well, people feel kind of helpless, Justin. They can vote. Okay? But
2: yep.
1: When you look at this response in Virginia, the collective response of that cavalry showing up is showing something significant here. That's it. We're done. We've had enough of you and your nonsense. We're going to win it in court, and just try me afterwards. I love what I'm seeing. I absolutely love it. This hopefully is the people saying, that's it, enough. And I hope I'm right about that.
2: Well, the American people definitely support their civil liberties. We love the Bill of Rights. The First Amendment and Second Amendment, as Americans are concerned, are absolute rights, and they cannot be infringed. So we really need to protect our freedom of speech and our guns, because without our guns and speech, we don't have anything.
1: Well, you're right about that, and our guns protect everything else. There's a reason it's number two, ladies and gentlemen, okay? That's not by happenstance. Neil McCabe, I know Greg is going to tell me here in a second. We're going to take a break, aren't you, Greg? We have a minute. Okay, that's never enough for Neil, but we're going to try anyway. If you would, respond to Justin's mm-hmm. comment and take us to the music.
0: Well, I think that what we have to do is we have to just recognize that if we have to reconnect with the people who are affected by these policies. And you have gun owners who stay home and don't vote, and they just don't seem to understand what's at stake. And what we've seen for the past 30 years is that more and more people from groups that were typically not associated with gun ownership have become gun owners, and it's become part of their culture. And we just need to address them and pull them out. There are plenty of registered Democrats who are gun owners and who are relying on their guns to protect themselves and their families and their businesses. And that's the connection that should be made. And Virginia should be the test case for it. Virginia yeah. is the place where this battle can be won. And it drives me bonkers that the Republicans have blown it for 20 years.
1: Yeah, this should have happened years ago, ladies and gentlemen. Neil, you're spot on. When we come back, we've got one more segment to go. I'm going to take off on something you just mentioned, Neil. I think that's going to lead me into the next conversation. I love the roundtable format. Guys, Armed American Radio's MonsterCast, one more segment to go. Please subscribe to us on YouTube if you're watching over there. We would appreciate it. We'll be back right after the break.
3: 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Patriots, listen up. 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
1: 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We're giving him a big push, trying to, in South Dakota. 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Greg, I want to bring you in to ask the question and make the comment to Justin and Neil, because you were saying something during the break that I want people to hear, and I want you to start this discussion, if you would be kind enough to do so, my friend, at the mothership in Dallas.
7: Yeah, sure. I think what we have to look at for the midterms, and a lot of people in elected office need to really understand, is, and this is what pushed a lot of independents to vote for Trump, is the prosecutions. We don't see enough of them. Yeah, so what? We've got the mugshot for James Comey. We'll see how far that goes. There are plenty of other people that should be prosecuted, that can be prosecuted, and it seems that DOJ is afraid because there's some fake pardons out there that no one seems to want to contest, even though that you have to have a conviction in order to have an actual legal pardon. So it's just paper until then. And that is motivation for a lot of people, because, to be honest, I voted Republican for vengeance for COVID, for the 2020 lockdowns, for all the riots, for all the people who lost their businesses, for all the people who lost their lives in those riots, for people that were in situations like Kyle Rittenhouse were, and for plenty of other Americans across the nation who have been killed over with these illegal migrants coming into our country, whether it's children or it's elderly, or it's just average citizens out on the streets. We need to see law and order and justice hit the streets and slap a bunch of these big names like Obama, who I saw just a couple of breaks ago. John Fetterman was quoted in saying that Obama is in the House giving orders to Democrats.
1: Mm-hmm.
7: So there needs to be some cuffs. There needs to be some action out of DOJ. There needs to be something happen that looks like promise for what we voted for, because I didn't vote for a better economy. I did want that. I voted with an angry gut, and I wanted vengeance. I want to see cuffs. I want to see trials. I want to see mugshots. And I want to see people go to jail that deserve it for killing tens of millions of people worldwide by releasing a plandemic upon the global public and killing millions upon millions upon millions of people, injuring as many, and then having the infant mortality rate of pregnant women at the rate it was, where there was a 300% increase in child death in pregnant women that got vaccinated, knowing Fauci knew this vaccine was not good for people. Pfizer knew the vaccine was not good for people. Same for Johnson & Johnson and the others. We need to see something happen. I have not forgotten. I will not forget what they said about the unvaccinated and how we should be ostracized from society and how we should have terrible things happen to us. Remember the winter of death that we were threatened with? And I see no fire in the belly of any Republican in Congress currently, and everybody wants to posture and act like they're happy to be in their new position, but they're not doing nothing. And I want to see something happen.
1: Justin, I think you might disagree with everything Greg just said. I'm kidding. Justin, I think your sentiment is probably the same. Wow, Greg, I love you going off like that. We never get enough of that. Thank you. Justin Moon, jump in, please.
8: Well,
2: I certainly agree with everything you said about COVID, but I'd like to add that we also voted for President Trump to bring justice for those Epstein's file perpetrators. So we yes. want to see the people who were involved in the billionaire's island over there with Jeffrey Epstein molesting little girls get brought up on charges and get perp-whopped into prison. But that just hasn't happened, and that's extremely frustrating to the American people.
1: It hasn't, and it is frustrating. And, Neil, I've got to ask you this question because you know Washington politics inside better than we do because you've been living it for so many years. Like Greg and Justin and like you listeners and viewers, I am sick and tired of congressional hearings that talk a bunch of crap and go nowhere. I'm fed up with it. I'm sick of the posturing. And I think millions of people agree with us on that. Neil, are we ever, ever, ever going to get payback? I'll let you take the final minute. Go ahead.
0: No.
1: Ah. Why?
0: Okay.
1: I already know the answer. I know the answer. I know you well enough to know the answer. Go ahead.
0: President Donald J. Trump said that any of the pardons or clemencies that were auto-penned are invalid. The President of the United States spoke. When he speaks, that is official government policy. The President of the United States is the one who makes the initial interpretation of how the laws will be enforced and how the Constitution will be interpreted and the priorities of the government. Since Trump has become president, there might have been 1,000 people released from prison on a, it was because it was done on a staggered basis by Biden auto pens. Okay? Fauci's pardon was auto penned. I interviewed Josh Hawley in the hallway the other, last week at the COVID hearing, the CIA COVID hearing. He said, I said, hey, is his pardon valid? Josh Shaw is like, no, it's not valid. Will you make a criminal referral? Yeah. I'll make a criminal referral for the Justice Department to prosecute. They could prosecute him tomorrow. Tomorrow. They have all the goods. They have all the emails. They have everything they need. You could put him to testify if he, and if he lies, those new lies
1: again.
0: Are perjury.
1: Again,
0: but the new lies aren't covered by the auto pen pardon.
1: Neil, I hate to do it.
0: Nothing will be done.
1: I'm going to have to stop you, Neil. I have to stop you. We're getting ready to take a break. Neil McCabe, thank you so much, man. We love you. And OG Justin Moon, thanks for being here, brother. Sorry we couldn't get Ryan Petty in for you guys, but that's okay. He was on a flight. You got it, guys. Thanks so much for being here, guys. We're going to get up and do it again tomorrow because they don't want us talking about this stuff. That's why we do it. So until we meet on the radio tomorrow, carry on, carry off, and carry absolutely everywhere. Never, ever, ever leave your cave without your club. Enjoy your day. Hope you enjoyed the show. I love each and every one of you. See you on the radio tomorrow.
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5: News this hour from Town Hall. I'm Jason Walker. We're learning more now. Just receiving word, one of America's leading evangelists has died. James Robison was 82 years old. Continued bloodshed between Moscow and Kyiv.
6: Over the weekend, one of Ukraine's largest drone strikes on Russia killed at least four people, including three near Moscow, and wounded a dozen others, according to local authorities. Debris also fell on Russia's largest airport without causing damage. Ukrainian President Vladimir Zelensky saying his country was entirely justified. Russia has repeatedly launched similar attacks on Ukraine's capital and other cities during the war. Ukrainian authorities saying Russian drone strikes over the weekend wounded eight people. I'm Julie Walker.
5: Thousands of people descending upon the National Mall Sunday for Rededicate 250, a national jubilee of prayer, praise, and thanksgiving, a gathering aimed at celebrating 250 years of independence, as well as calling believers across America to unite in worship, repentance, prayer, and gratitude. Among those praying for America was House Speaker Mike Johnson.
7: Almighty God, we ask that you hear these solemn petitions. Just as we in the beginning dedicated this land to your most holy name, today, here, Lord, in this 250th year of American independence, we hereby rededicate the United States of America as one nation under God.
5: All four crew members ejecting safely Sunday when two Navy jets collided during an air show at a military base in Idaho. Authorities say all four are in stable condition now. By the way, the remainder of that show was canceled, and no one on the ground was injured in that incident. More on these stories, townhall.com.
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5: Well, the man who took over for legendary investor Warren Buffett at Berkshire Hathaway is making his mark on the firm. More from correspondent Rich Thomason.
9: Berkshire Hathaway has more than tripled the size of its investment in Google's parent company as Greg Abel settled into the CEO job after taking over at the start of the year. Buffett was always reluctant to invest in tech firms because he said he didn't understand them well enough. Buffett did make an exception to that rule near the end of his CEO term by buying a massive Apple stake. But Abel appears to be more comfortable because by the end of March, Berkshire owned nearly 58 million Alphabet shares worth almost $17 billion. Rich Thomason reporting.
5: Artificial intelligence boom leading to fights in some states over growing utility profits. Governors, attorneys general, as well as others from various states are protesting rising electricity bills. Breaking news and analysis town hall.
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12: Oh, your insider's guide to the stories shaping Washington and the world. I'm your host, Tony Perkins. Well, this week, President Donald Trump traveled to China for a summit with Xi Jinping, the General Secretary of the Chinese Communist Party and President of China.
13: This has been an incredible visit. I think a lot of good has come of it. We've settled a lot of different problems that other people wouldn't have been able to settle. And the relationship is a very strong one. We've really done some wonderful things, I believe.
12: It was President Donald Trump following the two-day summit in Beijing. Arkansas Congressman Rick Crawford, chairman of the House Permanent Select Committee on Intelligence, will join us with a readout on the summit and what it means for U.S.-China relations moving forward. And speaking of China, a Senate hearing this week featured testimony from CIA whistleblower who alleged Biden administration officials, including Dr. Anthony Fauci, influenced assessments regarding the origins of COVID-19 and downplayed evidence pointing to a possible laboratory leak in Wuhan.
14: Dr. Fauci's role in the cover-up was intentional. Dr. Fauci influenced the analytical process and findings by leveraging his position to ensure the IC consulted with a conflicted list of curated subject matter experts, public health officials, and scientists.
12: That was CIA whistleblower James Erdman III. Newsmax chief Washington correspondent James Rosen will join us. House Speaker Mike Johnson will also be here with a wrap-up of the week and a look ahead at as Congress works to finalize federal funding legislation. And as the nation marked National Police Week, FBI co-deputy director Andrew Bailey joins me to discuss the state of law enforcement in America and the challenges facing those who wear the badge. All of that and more coming up on This Week on Capitol Hill.
15: Today's edition of This Week on Capitol Hill is being presented by AARP.
12: The U.S. Supreme Court on Thursday temporarily blocked a ruling from the Fifth Circuit Court of Appeals that would have halted the Biden administration's policy allowing the abortion drug mifepristone to be distributed by mail without in-person medical oversight. Louisiana, joined by other states, had sued the FDA over the policy, arguing it undermines state laws protecting unborn life and women's health. The Fifth Circuit concluded the states were likely to succeed on key aspects of their case and had temporarily paused the policy while the litigation continued. The Supreme Court ordered that pause be lifted for now, allowing the mail distribution policy to remain in effect as the legal battle proceeds. Joining us now to discuss this and more is Newsmax chief Washington correspondent James Rosen. James, welcome back to This Week on Capitol Hill.
16: Thank you, Tony.
12: Now, many expected the conservative majority Supreme Court to rule differently on this abortion drug case. What's your assessment of the court's decision this week?
16: So it's an order, technically speaking, not a decision, and which means that really it's procedural in nature, and it doesn't signify necessarily that the abortion manufacturers are headed for a victory at the Supreme Court. What happened here essentially is that the justices issued an order that allowed the manufacturers of this male abortion medication to continue doing business while their appeal at the Fifth Circuit Court of Appeals, one rung below the Supreme Court, continues. So we've seen many instances in a wide array of areas of the law, not just abortion law, where the Supreme Court will issue an order that allows a policy or a program to continue while appeals are pursued, but ultimately will rule against that policy or program. And one suspects that given the makeup of the Supreme Court today, 6-3 conservative supermajority, conservatives being much more, in general, much more likely to respect federalism, that is the prerogatives of the states and local state governments, one imagines that when this eventually reaches the court in a substantive way, not just a procedural matter, that the Supreme Court will take a dim view of the continued distribution of this abortion medication despite state laws banning it.
12: You know, James, as you pointed out, it is an order, not an opinion or decision. However, pretty strong statements coming from the dissenting viewpoint on this from Thomas and Alito, almost echoing, it sounds like, the former Justice Scalia.
16: Justice Thomas, in his dissent from this order, stated in essence that he couldn't see what harm could possibly come to an entity such as the abortion manufacturers, the abortion drug manufacturers, who are engaged in what Louisiana has already condemned and codified as criminal behavior, and therefore that the manufacturers are not entitled to any kind of judicial intervention that enables them to continue perpetrating a criminal scheme. And it could well be that eventually elements of these dissents, as often happens in procedural matters, become the substance of a majority ruling when the case is addressed substantively.
12: All right, I want to jump across the street. Let's go to the Capitol. The Senate Homeland Security Committee held a significant hearing this week on the origins of COVID-19. And, you know, I played a clip at the opening of the program about a whistleblower that put the finger right on Anthony Fauci for a cover-up. What do you make of that?
16: So this is an official from the Central Intelligence Agency who appeared before the Senate Homeland Security Committee as a whistleblower and who alleged CIA misconduct in a variety of areas. You referenced, quote, the origins of COVID-19. I've done some work on this as a reporter. And just as a technical matter, I don't refer to the origins of COVID-19 because that suggests multiple origins, or at least a plurality. I refer to the origin of COVID-19. When I was at the Sinclair Broadcast Group in 2021, I broke an exclusive story about the existence of a previously unreported document. It was it was the results of a top secret inquiry, and it was a top secret report that was prepared by something called the Z Division in 2020. Just as the outbreak was really gathering steam. And the Z Division is the intelligence arm of the Department of Energy's Lawrence Livermore Nuclear Laboratory. It was created in the Cold War. That's why it has that wonderful Cold War name, the Z Division. And the Z Division at the Energy Department at the Lawrence Livermore Nuclear Laboratory undertook its own inquiry into the origins or the origin of COVID-19. And in May of 2020, just when everyone was scattering and everything was being shut down, the classified conclusion of the Department of Energy was that the zoonotic theory that the COVID-19 virus jumped from a bat to an intermediary animal that's never been identified to human beings, which is what Dr. Fauci was pressing, was equally plausible to the lab leak theory, the idea that that the Chinese authorities, probably as part of their weapons, their chemical and biological weapons program, were experimenting with the sequences of the COVID-19 virus, and somehow where safety was lax and documented to have been lax at that Wuhan facility by our own State Department officials, that the virus leaked from the laboratory. The Department of Energy report that was classified in May 2020, and which my reporting found out was withheld from its usual full distribution to the interagency task forces in the first Trump term. In other words, this finding was suppressed within the Department of Energy, that both, you know, as early as 2020, we had classified investigations that were finding that the lab leak and the zoonotic theory were at least equally plausible. So now you have a CIA whistleblower saying that various officials at CIA and Dr. Fauci conspired to suppress the lab leak evidence. The other interesting aspect of, and I have to say that I found Mr. Erdman to be a credible witness, measured in his claims, specific in his use of terminology and so forth. The chairman of the Senate Homeland Security Committee, Senator Rand Paul, Republican of Kentucky, is going to take this further. We've already seen a former top aide to Dr. Fauci indicted last month on charges, federal charges of concealing evidence in this very matter, the investigations into the origin of COVID-19. So it's entirely conceivable that at some point a referral might be made for Dr. Fauci, or that his former top aide might, as they say in 10,000 mob movies, flip on his boss. We will see. The other interesting aspect to the testimony from the whistleblower was that he alleged that the Central Intelligence Agency took 40 boxes of documents relating to the assassination of President Kennedy, the formerly covert MK Ultra program within CIA that formed one of the most horrendous of the CIA's mid-century abuses of power, 40 boxes of documents on these issues and others, that CIA took those boxes from the possession of the Office of the Director of National Intelligence. And my reporting tells me that there has been a tug of war, if you will, between ODNI, which technically oversees CIA, and the Central Intelligence Agency over access to these documents, and that CIA is holding on to them. This week we saw a delegation of lawmakers head over to Langley to meet with CIA officials about this, making clear that this is a new era, that President Trump is demanding accountability, and that they want to see these files returned and ultimately released as mandated by law.
17: All right, we've just got about 10 seconds left. Why the reluctance?
16: It's hard to say, not knowing exactly what's in the files, but it's suggested that among the papers would be the documents of the Assassination Review Board that was set up by law in 1992 to process the remaining JFK files. One large segment of files still being withheld are the files belonging to the Assassination Review Board itself.
17: All right, James, to be continued. Thanks so much for joining us. Folks, stick with us. We're back with more after this.
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31: Welcome back to This Week on Capitol Hill. I'm your host, Tony Perkins. Well, this week, as we were discussing earlier, President Trump held a two-day summit with Chinese President Xi Jinping in Beijing, marking the first visit of its kind by a U.S. president since 2017. While the talks covered trade, technology, and the war in Iran, President Xi issued a pointed warning on Taiwan, stating that any misstep could lead to direct conflict between our two nations. Joining us now to discuss this and more is Congressman Rick Crawford. He serves as the chairman of the House Permanent Select Committee on Intelligence. He represents the 1st Congressional District of Arkansas. Chairman Crawford, welcome to This Week on Capitol Hill. Thanks for joining us.
1: You bet. Thanks for having me.
31: I think Razorbacks would take that as a challenge from President Xi, would they not?
1: Yeah, I think that's true. Look, nobody really wants to have any kind of standoff over Taiwan. We certainly don't want a military conflict with China. But I think there has to be a sort of a different perspective on what exactly this means for the United States. The United States, we don't have the luxury of strategic patience along the lines of what you see in China. And there's a reason for that, because our political system isn't designed for strategic patience. For example, I have to get elected every 2 years and reelected every 2 years. The president is elected, reelected every 4 years, Senate every 6 years. It's designed to be responsive to the people at a moment in time, whereas President Xi is present for life. When they start talking about long-term strategic planning, they're looking out 100 years. When the president goes into the White House, everybody is interested in his first 100 days. That's the agenda. What can I get done in the first 100 days? So our long-term strategic planning in the business world isn't even close to that. We've got a five-year plan, you know, for these Fortune 500 companies that are looking, you know, long-term. It's like, what can we do in the next 5 years? Or how do we need to position ourselves in the next 5 years? And we're up against an adversary that has all kinds of time, because they don't have to worry about a political system that constrains their ability to operate. Yeah. So essentially got a dictator over there that he can make all kinds of plans, and it's good to go until he dies, until they achieve biological regime change. So, and that's the difference.
31: That's a tremendous point to be made. And I appreciate you bringing that up, because most people don't realize that. But they are playing the 100-year long game. And mm-hmm. as you point out, we play the first 100 years of our first 100 days of a president's administration. But given that, and that is a reality, no question about it. How do we compensate for that when it comes to our longer-term alliances with countries like Taiwan that we have we've made a commitment to?
1: Well, I think what we have to do is look at the significance of Taiwan as it applies to it's not just a technology hub; it is pretty much ground zero for the production of chips at the highest levels, the most technologically advanced, and unless and until the United States is ready to or provide the space for or the economic conditions for our own ability at home to reshore our capability, then we're going to be reliant on Taiwan. And that's going to require, from a policy perspective, that we engage in what we mostly call strategic ambiguity. And that is to say, we don't want an armed conflict over Taiwan with China. But we also don't want to give up Taiwan to China. What does that look like from one administration to the other? And that's where the strategic patience comes in, because we could engage in a strategic patience type campaign against China. But that means that one administration to the other has to be equally yoked in that endeavor. So if we see that change, if we get to a point where we see a new administration that doesn't see the value in Taiwan, nor sees the value in our continued investment in technology to remain above and out in front of China, then this can all come undone. And so we just, sometimes I long for the days of the Cold War when we could all agree on who the enemy was.
31: Mm. So was there not some ambivalence in the previous administration toward Taiwan?
1: Yeah, I mean, it was really not clear what their goals were with regard to Taiwan and how that impacts our relationship with China. And so, okay, a little bit of ambiguity there. Again, not real clear, not clearly defined positions on Taiwan. That actually, in the context of the previous administration, that provided a little bit of wiggle room, a little bit of space for China to work in. That's what I'm talking about. That it's going to, that strategic ambiguity looks different from one administration to the other. Ambiguous as it may be, there may be perceptions on the part of China where they see opportunities in one administration that don't exist in another, even though it may not be clearly stated.
31: Chairman Crawford, along those same lines, Congress spoke this week in a very bipartisan way when it came to the issue of human rights of China. The president, we don't know, he may have, but there's no evidence that he brought that up in the meeting. But this is another area where we've gone from administration to administration, some paying more attention to this than others. And I think you're absolutely right. Where there's gray area, that's where China makes a move.
1: Absolutely. And they're very astute observers of our political machinations that take place here in the United States. They understand our systems very, very well. They have people here in this country that are part of our system. I mean, look at the mayor of an LA County community just last week that pleaded guilty to being an agent of a foreign power, and she was relaying information back to China, her handlers in China. This is the level of penetration that they have here in the United States, which gives them the kinds of insights that we don't have into China. We have, you know, the ability to observe, say, at 30,000 feet, but I'm not sure that we have, as good as our intelligence is around the world, one of the most challenging areas that we have is China. It's what we would consider to be a denied space. And what we have in the United States is we are an open society. And countries like China have for generations have taken advantage of that. We see this happening with Russia, Iran, and Cuba as well. And they're all really good at it. And they really use our open society against us. And what that has done is has turned our own homeland into contested space.
31: I mean, that is a really good point. We could spend an hour talking about that, because how do you maintain that open society, which we all want, because we have freedoms as Americans that are very unique in the history of the world, but at the same time protected from those who want to use the freedoms against us to take the freedoms?
1: It is one of the ongoing things that we wrestle with. It's a problem set that has been part of, you know, this great experiment that started in 1776. How do we retain the freedoms enshrined in our Constitution and at the same time make sure that we are here to enjoy them? That's a tough question, because how many people do you see trying to escape capitalism, fleeing to communism? That never happens. They're trying to do exactly the opposite. They're escaping the regimes that they're under. They're escaping a governance model that precludes them from enjoying the freedom to pursue life, liberty, and happiness. They come to America for that.
31: Right, right.
1: And when they do, it's important that they assimilate. Yes. So that's the key point here.
31: It comes down to our immigration policy.
1: Because the Constitution is inadequate to govern those people who refuse to be governed under it.
31: Right. Mr. Chairman, we're out of time. Great conversation. Appreciate you joining us today, and always look forward to having you on the program.
1: Yes, sir. Thanks for having me.
31: Absolutely. Congressman Rick Crawford of Arkansas. All right, folks, don't go away. We've got more to come, including the Speaker of the House. So don't go away.

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2: In 2,000 instances of shooting at police officers.
3: Wow.
2: That is a cultural problem that requires
3: change. It's like a combat zone.
2: It is. And if there was any other profession on earth that experienced that kind of violence targeted against them,
3: right,
2: the public would be up in arms.
3: Well, I've got a frame of reference. My daughter, who is a sheriff's deputy, same agency I was with, same substation that I served in 40 years ago, and the contrast between then and now, and this is even in a conservative, you know, area of Baton Rouge, Louisiana. But still, what are officers face today? So much different.
2: So much different, and it's dangerous out there. Look, there were more than 500 ambushes of law enforcement officers over the past 6 years in one period of time.
3: Now, Andrew, I know that you understand the totality of this problem. Part of it is the political. It's the cultural. But it really goes back to the underlying moral condition of our country.
2: I think that's absolutely right. We used to respect the rule of law and respect law and order, elevate the rules of the game above the players and the outcomes. And too much of our society has rejected that approach. And we see that in the numbers that I've cited here today. And it's frightening. And we need to stand up and have cultural change in this country and reinvigorate our love and admiration for law enforcement, for police officers, for sheriff's deputies, for state troopers, for anyone who's willing to make that sacrifice and put their lives on the line to keep our community safe. This week, my thoughts and prayers, my heart goes out to the families of the fallen. Just yesterday, we had the Wall of Honor ceremony at FBI headquarters where we honor the more than 100 FBI agents who have lost their life in the line of duty. And I think about our state and local partners who experienced the same thing over this week, and thinking about the families that live on with that pain and loss. And I grieve with them, and I pray for their comfort and their security.
3: I was talking with one of my other daughters, who's an attorney, works with Department of Public Safety in Louisiana, and the state police in Louisiana did a ceremony this week. And there were family members of officers that died even back in the 1940s in the line of duty that are still carrying forth both the pride but also the recognition of the sacrifice made.
2: Yeah, I think that's right. I mean, the sacrifice, to put one's life on the line, to give up one's life for others. Certainly, we see that the ultimate sacrifice was made on our behalf, as demonstrated in the Bible. And we see that played out every day by men and women in law enforcement. And it's so important that we understand their commitment, their dedication, their professionalism, and what they go through. We understand the pain those families suffer. And look, the officers that are serving today, when they leave the house and their spouse doesn't know if they're coming home, and those sleepless nights, that elevated anxiety that those families who support the support network for our heroes in law enforcement, we need to wrap our arms around them and elevate them and lift them up in our thoughts and prayers.
3: And I think one of the greatest things we can do, and we start within our listening audience, primarily a Christian moral-based community, that we need to begin teaching our children home. As you go back, I go back to what you said at the beginning, law and order, the lawlessness. We need to go back. There is accountability that everyone's going to give. Might not be to an officer wearing a badge, but is to the God who created us, and we need to go back to that understanding.
2: Absolutely. And here in earthly terms, the president has charged us with making America safe again. At the FBI, we are committed to that as a first priority. You can see it in those numbers as well. We've seen more than 6,000 children victims rescued. We've seen a 19% decrease in the homicide rate and more than 20% decrease in robbery. So we're doing everything within our power to partner with those state and local officials and fulfill our proper and appropriate role within the criminal justice system to hold wrongdoers accountable and keep our community safe.
3: And we will pray for your success and well-being as you do that. Andrew Bailey, co-deputy director of the FBI, thank you so much for joining us.
2: Thanks, Tony.
3: And folks, stick with us, because on the other side of the break, we're going to be joined with the House Speaker Mike Johnson for our weekly conversation. So don't go anywhere. More of This Week on Capitol Hill straight ahead.

0: 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I'm with AARP in the fight to protect the Social Security we earned.
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4: Welcome back to This Week on Capitol Hill. I'm Tony Perkins, your host. Glad to have you along. Well, another active week on Capitol Hill as full government funding remains a major focus in the midst of a number of other issues as the midterm elections draw near. Joining me now for our weekly conversation is House Speaker Mike Johnson of Louisiana. He represents the 4th Congressional District of the Bayou State. Mr. Speaker, welcome back to This Week on Capitol Hill.
13: Hey, Tony, I would like to have a boring day in the nation's capital, but things don't exist anymore.
4: No, they don't. I mean, it has really been a very, very fast pace. And, of course, the president over in Beijing this week for a summit with Xi Jinping. But here at home, a lot of activity that has been generated by the court's decision recently on redistricting. And that's having an effect, obviously, about the midterm elections, but even leading into the midterm elections.
13: It has. There were really seismic developments, and we've talked about it a bit already. But when you had the Virginia Supreme Court correct the hyper gerrymander that they were trying to hoist upon that state and correct it, and then they had the U.S. Supreme Court hand down the decision in the Calais case, the Louisiana case, that said Section 2 of the Voting Rights Act can't be misused to draw congressional lines based on skin color, which has always been a rather obvious prospect. It really did make a major change. And so you have as many as maybe 6 or 7 states who are in some process of redrawing their lines to make sure they have constitutional congressional districts. In our case, as you know, in our state, Louisiana, the Supreme Court specifically said your current map is unconstitutional. So the legislature had to convene a quick special session to correct it, because you obviously can't have an election based on a blatantly unconstitutional map. And then that court decision then had a reverberating effect across several states because they had similar situations as Louisiana. So we're still awaiting the final sort of the dust to settle over all that. But of course, the midterm election is right upon us. And, you know, November is a fateful decision day coming up for the American people. And you have primaries that have to be determined before that. So a lot going on right now. People have asked me every 5 steps here in Washington, what does this mean for the outcome of the midterms? As you know, I've been very bullish that House Republicans would keep and grow our majority in the House, and we'll keep it in the Senate. And, of course, President Trump will stay in the White House for 2.5 more years. But I think that it does make those prospects even greater. And by most analyses now, Republicans will probably have as many as 7 more seats that are drawn that would be more favorable for us when all those unconstitutional lines are corrected, and as many maybe as double digits, maybe 15 or more. I don't know. We'll see. But I have to win on whatever maps are produced, Tony, so I'm ready to go either way.
4: So as you pointed out, you have been bullish on this. So now I guess I would describe you as a bull on Red Bull. Given this news from the court and how the states are responding to it.
13: That's one way to say it, yes.
4: I mean, it does change the prospects quite a bit. And it looks like there's some waving on the other side, kind of waving the white flag, recognizing that the hill now is higher for them to climb than it is for the Republicans, as it is historically the case for the ruling party, the majority party. I want to get you to weigh in on something that's been in the news a lot, and even recently this week in one of the Senate hearings about files related to UFOs. And that's been a focus. And my concern a little bit about that, Mr. Speaker, is that that becomes a distraction to some of the more pressing issues and real issues. And you have the highest levels of security clearance. What should we be looking at?
13: You can trust your Bible, Tony. I don't think there's any room for alien beings on other planets, okay? I mean, that's our worldview, and I think that's backed up by the facts. I've never seen anything that made me question any of that. There are, now that everybody's seen the videos, and they've been prominent and rather famous or infamous for some time, where there are things that are difficult to explain, you know, pilots way out over the sea, and you see something moving quickly on the horizon, et cetera. Most of those things can be explained by somebody's perspective with science and the tech. But obviously there are other countries doing other things that we're not doing. And sometimes we see technology that can't be easily explained by what we're working on. It causes concern because you want to look at a nation like China or Russia or one of our adversarial nations and be concerned about what they're doing. But I think it's all explainable that way. And I don't think there's any big need for concern or chaos out there. It's interesting to see things like this take off online and conspiracy theorists run wild with it. But look, I can assure you, if there were little green men somewhere within the federal government's possession, you would have known about it long before now. Okay.
4: Well, speaking of looking into the heavens, let's talk about what's happening this weekend in Washington, D.C. I think a quite significant event. As folks from across the country gather for prayer on our nation's mall to rededicate our nation to God on this 250th anniversary, and you're going to be leading the way in the finality of that event in rededicating the nation to God.
13: Yeah, I love the idea. It's a great one for us to gather on the 250th anniversary of the country to just be reminded about the deeply spiritual roots of our country. We're extraordinary and different and exceptional because of that foundation. And it all began, of course, with the nation's birth certificate, the Declaration, and as it's all articulated so well, summarized basically our statement of faith as a nation, so to speak, in the second paragraph, that we hold these self-evident truths that our rights come from God, our creator, and he is the one to whom we owe our thanks and gratitude and responsibility. And that you know, transcends the civil authorities. So, I mean, that's the basic premise of America. It's what set us on the course to be the most successful, most powerful, most benevolent nation in history, the most free. We're going to celebrate all that together on the National Mall, an appropriate place to do it. The nation that humbles itself and before the Lord and seeks his guidance is the one that gets it. And this is a good time for us to be doing it together.
4: Yeah, you and I have talked about this frequently on the program over the last couple of years, especially leading into this year. This is the perfect moment to rediscover those foundations. And I know that some in the media are calling this controversial, that this is a part of Christian nationalism. But this goes back to the founders, the very things that the founders said. It's just rediscovering our historic roots. We got 40 seconds left, Mr. Speaker.
13: We'll be doing exactly what Washington and Adams and even Jefferson and the others did at the beginning of the country. So if this is Christian nationalism, then they're all guilty of the same thing. It's ridiculous. We should do what our founders did, rededicate the country, and it's great for the next generation to see that.
4: Well, Mr. Speaker, I want to thank you for joining us today, but again, want to thank you for your leadership in this front, because I know that you've been leading out on this, driving this, and it just in your public display of acknowledging that what God has been doing as you've been praying and leading the Congress, that it is, in fact, a nation that looks to the Lord, that is the blessed nation, and that's what we're going to see this weekend. Mr. Speaker, good to see you. Have a great weekend.
13: Thanks, brother. Good to see you.
4: Stick with us, folks. 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
17: If you see something suspicious, say something to local authorities.
25: Are you in a hurry?
1: Well, I am. But as a paralyzed veteran, I had to overcome incredible challenges just to regain my independence and return to work. Finding a parking space shouldn't be one of them. Illegally parking in spaces reserved for people with disabilities is not only wrong, it's against the law. So please, think twice before pulling into a reserved parking spot. Even if it's just for a minute, it's 60 seconds too long. This has been a public service announcement from United Spinal Association.
4: Welcome back to This Week on Capitol Hill. I'm Tony Perkins. This weekend, Americans from across the country made their way to our nation's capital for a special rededication of our country as one nation under God. The event is part of a series of observances during America's 250th anniversary, organized by Freedom 250 and promoted by the Trump administration. The psalmist wrote in Psalm 33, "Blessed or happy is the nation whose God is the Lord." Yet not everyone is happy about the gathering. The Associated Press published a story ahead of the weekend with the headline, quote, "Trump administration to participate in controversial prayer gathering on National Mall," end quote. What's controversial about 8 hours of prayer? Well, according to critics, the gathering is, quote, "an attempt to hijack U.S. history by advancing a Christian nationalist narrative, potentially undermining the constitutional separation of church and state," end quote. Praying for the nation and rededicating it to God is now considered Christian nationalism. Was James Madison, the father of the Constitution, a Christian nationalist? He said, quote, "the duty and interest of the United States require that they should acknowledge the overruling providence of God." What about Samuel Adams, often identified with the Boston Tea Party? He wrote, quote, "May every citizen in the army and in the country have a proper sense of the deity upon his mind and an impression of that declaration recorded in the Bible, them that honor me, I will honor." And what about President Dwight Eisenhower? At the height of the Cold War in the 1950s, when school children practiced the duck and cover drills in preparation for a nuclear attack, the Reverend George M. Dougherty, pastor of the New York Avenue Presbyterian Church here in Washington, D.C., delivered a sermon in February 1954 on the absence of the words "under God" in the Pledge of Allegiance. President Eisenhower was seated in the front pew. Dougherty argued that America's answer to godless communism was not merely military strength, but moral and spiritual conviction, a public acknowledgement that America's freedom rested upon its dependence on God. 3 days after that sermon, legislation was introduced in Congress to add the words "under God" to the pledge. Then on Flag Day of June 14, 1954, Eisenhower signed that bill into law, declaring this, quote, "From this day forward, millions of our school children will daily proclaim the dedication of our nation and our people to the Almighty," end quote. Was he a Christian nationalist? What is happening in Washington this weekend has nothing to do with so-called Christian nationalism. It is a recognition that America has been blessed and sustained by God over these 250 years and that we still need his blessing today for our families, our communities, our churches, our businesses, and yes, our nation. Now, this recognition could not come at a more important time. Our nation is divided, the world is uncertain, and many people are searching for hope and stability. But words alone are not enough. Public prayers and patriotic ceremonies mean little if they're disconnected from obedience and humility before God. Quoting the prophet Isaiah, Jesus warned in Matthew 15, "These people draw near to me with their mouths and honor me with their lips, but their heart is far from me." If America truly desires God's blessing, then our acknowledgement of him must be more than ceremonial. It must be reflected in how we live, the truths we uphold, the moral courage we demonstrate as a people. And that, my friends, has been This Week on Capitol Hill.
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18: News this hour from Town Hall. I'm Jason Walker. Nationally known evangelist is gone.
20: James Robison, founder and president of Life Outreach International, has died at the age of 82. Robison rose to become one of the more prominent and popular conservative religious leaders in politics during the early 1980s. He was known for his television program Life Today that he hosted with his wife Betty, which aired around the world. Evangelist James Robison, dead at the age of 82. John Scott reporting.
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25: These leaders who loved our country and loved our God would be called Christian nationalists today. And it is a title they would have gladly embraced. By the way, if being a Christian nationalist means loving Jesus Christ and loving America, count me in.
21: That's the Reverend Robert Jeffress, senior pastor of the First Baptist Church in Dallas. Trump administration moving forward with a new effort to verify voter eligibility nationwide, checking millions of registrations against federal databases. That, in an effort, supporters say, will strengthen election security. More on the story from correspondent Ken Lorman.
26: At least 67 million voter registrations have already been processed under the program. The initiative is designed to identify individuals who may be ineligible to vote, including non-citizens or people who have died but remain on voter rolls. Officials say the early stages of the program have flagged tens of thousands of registrations for further review, prompting supporters to say that running voter rolls through federal databases is a necessary step to protect the integrity of elections.
21: More on these stories at townhall.com.
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21: Federal investigators releasing preliminary findings in last month's deadly crash of a small plane in Texas.
28: The Cessna 421C, carrying five people to a pickleball tournament near Austin, broke apart in midair. It took off from Amarillo on April 30th, about 9:10 p.m., crashed 2 hours later, roughly 40 miles southwest of Austin. The pilot and all four passengers died. The investigation found the pilot had reported problems with the plane's anti-icing system during the flight. Investigators say they found pieces of the plane across a 1.25-mile debris field. Rich Thomason reporting.
21: Investigation underway in Idaho after four crew members ejected safely from a pair of Navy jets that collided during an air show at Mountain Home Air Force Base. Officials say all four are in stable condition and the remainder of that show was canceled. No one on the ground was hurt. Breaking news and analysis.
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11: Do you think Joe Biden could pull off this visit to China that President Trump experienced this week? Do you think Kamala could summon 30 of the top CEOs in the world and work out deals with China? Only this guy. Only this man, only this person, Donald Trump, was able to pull this off. We'll see what kind of fruits this may produce. I like our chances a lot. I like our chances in November. In fact, our chances are getting better and better. President Trump told Sean Hannity last night, as soon as this war ends, gas prices are going to go down lower than they were before. We're going to see gas prices plummet. We're going to see grocery prices come down. Affordability is going to get a lot more affordable in a hurry. I'm looking at all of the prognostications, the predictions about the midterm elections. Do you know, basically, the Democrats are going to have to run the table with every congressional race in order to reach 218. And they're not going to do that. I mean, I don't want to jinx it, and I probably shouldn't say that, but I'm going to say it. They're not going to run the table. They're not going to win every single toss-up. They might win some of them. They might even win most of them. They're not going to win all of them, which means they're not going to take control of the House, which would be huge. But the American people understand that the Democrats are crazy. I love overhearing political arguments in person. I was in the terminal yesterday at the airport, and there were two guys, looked like a couple of businessmen, and they were having a good old-fashioned political rhubarb. They were having a back and forth, and they were going at it pretty hot and heavy. And the guy said, look, you represent a party whose leader in the House is bragging that he wants to crush Republicans' souls. And the Democrat got all offended. He goes, he didn't say that. And the other guy said, yes, he did. He said, we're going to win in November, and we're going to crush their souls. He wants to crush Republicans' souls. And the Democrat didn't believe it. So I love, and I wanted to jump in so bad. I wanted to jump in and say, hi, fellas, how you doing? My name is Mike Gallagher. I kind of do this for a living. Can I moderate? Can I referee? Can I dive in and be a part? I wanted to say, I was going to pull up my phone and play the clip of Hakeem Jeffries for this guy on my iPhone. I thought, I'll play it for him. But Yasmin can do it for you. This is Hakeem Jeffries. When I first heard this clip, I thought, my gosh, are they really this desperate that they're talking about soul crushing? Well, yes, they are.
9: We will beat the far right extremists. We're going to win in November, and then we're going to crush their souls.
11: There you go. We're going to crush their... We're all far right extremists now. He's talking about Republicans, and he wants to claim that all Republicans are far-right extremists, and they're going to crush our souls. They're not just going to win an election. They're going to crush our souls. My gosh. Welcome aboard. Happy Friday. We made it. 800-655-MIKE. I hope you join us. 800-655-6453. I like where things are going. I like the direction we're in. I'm feeling optimistic. I'm feeling good. I'm feeling hopeful. I'm feeling fairly confident. Now, the work is not over, and we got to do our part. We got to show up. We got to vote. We got to canvass neighborhoods. We got to knock on doors. We got to win this thing in November. And I don't mind sharing with you how superstitious I get about certain things. Can I just quickly tell you that we are in the middle of our Angel Tree Prison Fellowship campaign, where we're sending kids to summer camp for a week. I'm going to take a minute here on a Friday to just thank somebody in Dallas, Texas, who stepped up and made a $3,000 donation. That means 15 kids are going to get to go to summer camp. It's $200 to sponsor a child. And that I wanted us to get over 100 yesterday, over 100 kids. With his donation, we're now over 100, well over 100. In fact, 96, let's see, we're now at 111 kids. Our goal is 650. We got a long way to go, but I need you. I need your support for these children of American prisoners, prison fellowship ministers to the families of people who are incarcerated. And for $200, you could sponsor a child for an entire week to go to a Christian summer camp where these children are going to get to play, they're going to get to be outdoors, they're going to get to go horseback riding and all the things the kids get to do at summer camp, and they're going to learn about the gospel. And many of these kids, well, they're going to get saved. You're going to save a lot of souls. I mean, look, what an opportunity. You're listening to some big mouth talk show host who's showing you a way to save souls for all eternity. Please go to MikeOnline.com. You'll see the Angel Tree banner there. You'll be able to click on that. It just takes about 3 or 4 minutes to make a secure online tax-deductible donation. And, you know, if $200 is a little pricey, I certainly understand that. $25, $50, $100, whatever you can spare to donate to our Prison Fellowship Angel Tree campaign, we will be so thankful for you blessing these children. And we've got a long way to go, but this audience always steps up. So right now, and remember, we've got the 15 kids added to the total. You'll see the banner. You'll see the thermometer there. Right now it says 96 out of 650 kids. It's actually 96 plus 15 because we've got the 15 coming in from the Family Foundation. So thank you very, very much for supporting our Angel Tree campaign. God bless you. And let's keep it going. Maybe today's payday for you. You want to pay it forward? Thank you for blessing all of these children and showing the world how generous Americans really are. Mary's in Oregon. We'll start there at 13 past the hour. Hello, Mary. Happy Friday. How you doing?
12: Hi, Mike. I just want to say first over that you're great. You just always uplift me every morning, so I love you so much.
11: Thank you, Mary. But, you're really kind. Love you, too.
12: Oh, thank you. But, I'm real worried, Mike, about Thune. If we don't get this Save America Act passed. It's not going to matter. And the Democrats are going to crush our soul.
11: I know.
12: And everything that Trump's been doing isn't going to matter. And, well, and nobody's talking about it too much anymore.
11: Oh, we no, we can't let it go. You're so right, and I'm glad you reminded everybody. But look, the first things first. I mean, if the SAVE Act has any prayer at all, it's if we continue to have control of the House and the Senate.
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11: Can you imagine an official in a city saying it's outrageous and I'm very uncomfortable with the idea that an outgoing white mayor would be replaced with a black person? Can you imagine what would happen to that individual who would say such a thing? Wait until you hear what the head of the Charlotte, North Carolina NAACP said, that there would be even a consideration of a white person being considered interim mayor of Charlotte, North Carolina. I wonder what the racial composition is of Charlotte. You think it's like 90% black? Maybe it is. Maybe the overwhelming people, residents of Charlotte, are black, because, as I understand it, just about every single city official in Charlotte is black. And so as a result, the head of the NAACP there says it is outrageous that a white person could even be considered to be interim mayor to replace the outgoing black mayor. More on that in just a moment. 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We had Dr. Dennis Black on the show yesterday. 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So great. Your dog will ask for it by name. When I first heard this clip, I thought, again, can't be real. Here she is, the president of the NAACP in Charlotte, North Carolina, a woman by the name of Corinne Mack, talking about the idea of replacing the outgoing black mayor, Vi Lyle, with a white person on even an interim basis.
18: Why would we replace the black outgoing mayor with a white person?
4: that simple.
18: NAACP Charlotte-Mecklenburg Chapter President Corinne Mack refusing to walk back her comments in this Facebook post from Monday. Mack wrote that it is, quote, seriously disturbing for white folks to be lobbying to be Charlotte's interim mayor. City Council is currently searching for someone to serve out the remainder of Vi Lyles' term, who is set to resign at the end of June. In an interview with Queen City News on Wednesday, Mack argued recent rulings on voting rights and redistricting efforts are evidence of black representation being undermined and stripped, and that voters in Charlotte have been intentional about having black representation.
4: And my question to the white folks who are up in arms and outraged, are they outraged about the fact that black representation is under attack?
11: Takes your breath away. It takes your breath away. It actually leaves you speechless. That's the head of the NAACP willing to go on record and say that it is very disturbing to even consider a white person on an interim basis to replace the outgoing black mayor, Vi Lyle. Now, one thing I love about our text line, I've got a great team here, and I know that Tracy was about to give me the racial composition of Charlotte. In fact, she already did. But so did Florida, St. Petersburg, who just texted me. Here's the racial composition. You know what the makeup is of race in Charlotte? White, 39.9%. About 360,000 people. Black population, 33.6%. Approximately 303,000 people. So in a majority white city like Charlotte, the head of the NAACP believes it's outrageous for white folks to even consider replacing the outgoing black mayor with a white person. It's outrageous. It's wrong. She's disturbed. She cannot believe that anybody would even second guess her belief that you may not replace an outgoing black mayor with a white person. Look, this is the same thing Biden did. Kamala Harris is the ultimate DEI hire. I don't say that even to attack her. Biden said it. He was going to find a black female to be his vice presidential running mate. Remember that? We talked about it. We played the clips. That was his intention all along. I'm going to find a black woman to be my vice presidential running mate. That's DEI. That's diversity, equity, and inclusion, which is why so many of us hate it. That's why we despise it. That's why we get so angry at saying we don't care about the content of your character or your qualifications or your ability to do the job or not do the job. You just got to have the right skin pigmentation. As long as you're black, you're okay. And Americans have had it.
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21: With SRN News, I'm Jason Walker. A spokesman in Austin, Texas says it was just simply a violent weekend. 10 random shootings leaving 4 people wounded. There were no fatalities. 2 people have been arrested. A third suspect is being sought. Police say the suspects were apparently stealing vehicles as they moved about and started shooting people. All 4 crew members ejecting safely after 2 Navy jets collided Sunday at an air show at a military base in Idaho. Authorities say all 4 crewmen are in stable condition now, and the remainder of that show was canceled. No one on the ground was hurt. One of America's leading evangelists has died. James Robison died early Sunday at the age of 82. This is SRN News.
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11: I'm sitting here just wondering, how in the world... How do we sit here and hear a racist statement and pretend it's not racist? How is it not racist for the, and I understand the NAACP, the National Association for the Advancement of Colored People. I get it. It is an advocacy group for African Americans in America. I get it. I understand that. But that gives you license to openly say You don't have to be the, you don't have the right to be offended at the belief of the NAACP head that it's outrageous to even consider a white person replacing an outgoing black mayor. How is that not racist? We talk about cries of racism all the time. I always kind of make fun of it, you know, because I throw in that racist. It's a little bit like rough greens.

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2: Replace the black outgoing mayor with a white person. That simple.
3: NAACP Charlotte Mecklenburg chapter president Corinne Mack refusing to walk back her comments in this Facebook post from Monday. Mack wrote that it is, quote, seriously disturbing for white folks to be lobbying to be Charlotte's interim mayor. City Council is currently searching for someone to serve out the remainder of Vi Lyles' term, who is set to resign at the end of June. In an interview with Queen City News on Wednesday, Mack argued recent rulings on voting rights and redistricting efforts are evidence of black representation being undermined and stripped, and that voters in Charlotte have been intentional about having black representation.
2: And my question to the white folks who are up in arms and outraged, are they outraged about the fact that black representation is under attack?
4: My gosh. First of all, the gerrymandering that she's talking about, when done under racial guidelines, is 100% unconstitutional and illegal. And that's what the Supreme Court is finally fixing. You can't create black majority districts just so you have a black elected representative for Democrats. It doesn't work that way. You can't redraw congressional maps based on race. And the Democrats have done it anyway. And the Supreme Court finally came along and said, can't do it anymore. Sorry. No can do. And, of course, the narrative from people like this woman, well, there's no more black representation. What about white representation? Is there such a thing as white representation? Do white people and Republicans have representation in Charlotte, North Carolina? A white majority city? Where nearly every single city official is a black Democrat? You're not allowed to ask about that, right? Don't you dare question this. Just pay your high property taxes. Don't ask about the high salaries, the payoffs. Just pay your taxes and shut up. You're not allowed to push back. Unbelievable. Unreal. 800-655-MIKE, 800-655-6453. By the way, nice text from Chris in Indiana as we are hoping that we, and look at the, let's see what the counter says right now at MikeOnline.com. I want to have a big day today on a Friday. Come on, it's Friday. You're in a good mood. You're feeling optimistic. Look at that, 97 on the screen, plus 15 from the family donation. 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Chris from Indiana says, my wife made a regrettable decision years ago. Prison fellowship has always been there for us. 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They're great people, and prison fellowship has made my children's childhood a lot better, knowing that their mom was still thinking of them. That's the beauty, that's the magic, that's the wonderment of prison fellowship. This is a big deal, and I really need your help to get these kids to summer camp. 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I think we can do it. 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Thank you. Thank you for your support. 20 minutes before the hour, Rich is in Alexandria, Virginia. Hello, Rich. How are you today?
5: Good, Mike. How are you doing?
4: I'm good.
5: So, my comment is, it reminded me of the Southern Poverty Law Center. You know, they have to make sure that everything looks racist or they have no reason to be. And what I was going to say is, what would be news is if she said something that wasn't racist, because that's basically

0: why they exist.
1: Well, I mean, look, it's one thing to advocate for the black community in America. No, not, there's nothing wrong with that. I get that. But that doesn't give you license to be a stone cold racist. You can't be a bigot and say, oh, we can't have a white person. Why can't you have a white person replace a black mayor? I mean, and she's willing to say it. Can't do it. Isn't that racist, Rich?
0: Oh, absolutely. Like I said, but they are, you know, they are, that's the reason for being. I mean, they are founded as a racist organization because everything they do is based on skin color.
1: I got you. Thanks, Rich. Good to hear from you. One open line, 800-655. Mike, Mark's in California. Hey, Mark, how are you today?
2: Hey, I'm fine. You know, about these black congressional districts and all that. We characterize the left as loony and all that, but really they're very intelligent and very subtle about what they're doing. I just was filling out the census form last night, the survey that they send out, and now they not only want to know your race, but they want to know where you're born and what country of origin your ancestors came from. They're digging down real deep, and it's subtle, and they're not going to give it up easy. We've got to be really diligent in responding to all these things.
1: Well, and we've got to be truthful. I mean, you just got to tell the truth about race. You got to be able to just tell the truth. You got to be able. We had a caller who said that I was contributing to racism, and he hung up. I wish he'd call back. I'm trying to get Alex to get the guy back on the line. How am I contributing to racism by playing a clip from the president of the NAACP in Charlotte, who said it's outrageous to consider a white person to as an interim mayor to replace an outgoing black mayor? I'm contributing. What was the guy's name? Wasn't it Greg? Was it Craig? Let's get him back. I mean, if we can get him on the line, I'd love to talk to him, and we'll give him an opportunity to explain how I'm somehow contributing to racism. No, I'm trying to combat racism. I'm trying to stop racism. But when the president of the NAACP says something that dramatically racist, we're supposed to ignore it? What in the world goes through people's minds to say that publicly? How in the world do you turn around and say, well, it's terrible to have even for you white folks? Racism is not a one-way street, as somebody in Columbus, Ohio just texted. And if you have hatred in your heart for somebody because of the color of their skin, you're a racist, whether you're white or black. Danny's in Louisville, Kentucky. Hey, Danny, you're on the Mike Gallagher Show. Hello.
3: Good morning, sir.
1: Hello, Danny. How are you?
3: I am so glad someone is finally deciding to air out the fact they redefined racism. It is not just white people against black people. It's black people against white people against any other race you want to put in. And if they really want to get rid of racism, why, when you describe something went wrong, do you add color?
1: Bingo. I mean, why is everything judged by the color of your skin rather than by your ability to do the job? It's insane. It's absolutely ludicrous. I hope the guy calls back who said that I'm somehow contributing to racism by having this conversation. I'd really be interested to hear what he has to say. 16 before the hour. Meanwhile, President Trump tells Sean Hannity last night, as soon as this war with Iran is over, wait till you see what happens to affordability in America, particularly gas prices. That and a whole lot more coming up.

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1: Man, I want to go to Manteo, North Carolina. That's what we're showing right now on the Salem News Channel camera network. Wow. Manteo, North Carolina, located in Roanoke Island. There's a beautiful body of water and bridges there. And check it out, snc.tv, for all the ways you can watch Salem News Channel 24/7. I just saw a post on X from somebody who pointed out how liberals love pretending that black people's power is being taken away by this whole redistricting decision in the U.S. Supreme Court. But when they have the chance to vote for a black woman for governor of Virginia, they chose the white wine mom, the Democrat lady. And Obama told them to do it. Person on X says they are the oppressors. Meanwhile, President Trump says that U.S., the United States, and China are on the same page regarding Iran. Very productive meetings this week. Only this guy, only this president is capable of getting over 30 of the top CEOs in the world to go over with him and have productive meetings with China. Here was what President Trump, who sat down with Sean Hannity last night, said about what happens when the Iran war comes to an end.
2: I don't like talking about it because then the fake news media says, Trump doesn't talk about the fact that somebody's paying two and a half from, I had it down to $1.85 in Iowa a gallon. So now it's $4 and it's going to not be long. And as soon as the war ends, it's going to go down to lower than it was before. It's going to be very quick. And, when I explain it to people, all you have to do is say, do you think Iran, they're crazy, should have a nuclear weapon? Everybody says no. I said, well, then you think I'm doing the right thing.
1: Incidentally, I knew I was mispronouncing that as soon as I said Manteo. It's Manteo. Sorry. Thank you, North Carolina. The Outer Banks, Roanoke Island, right? I am right about that, but I said Manteo. Manteo was the shot we had there on the Salem News Channel. And that, to President Trump's question, do you want Iran to have nuclear weapons? I mean, if you believe all the intelligence that says they were days, if not weeks away, from being able to produce a nuclear weapon, he dealt with that as well when he sat down with Sean last night on Fox News.
3: 60% enriched uranium to be weapons grade, 90% enriched in under 12 days.
2: Yeah.
3: And they were bragging to your Middle East envoy, Steve Witkoff.
2: If I didn't go in with the B-2 bombers that week, that day, that week, they would right now have a nuclear bomb.
3: So it was that imminent?
2: Well, I thought so.
1: Well, that's this president. That's what this guy is capable of. While the Democrats are screaming about crushing our souls, and Kamala Harris is holding no bad ideas brainstorms. the no bad ideas. I love that. I hope they run her. Gosh, I hope she's the nominee. Could we be that lucky that Kamala could be the vice president, the presidential nominee for the Democrats in 2028? Could we be that lucky? She said that the Democrats should compile a list of ideas in an extended playbook. And there are no bad ideas. You know that when somebody says that, there are bad ideas. That's like saying the check's in the mail. I'll get you paid by Friday. Oh, I promise, check's coming. No bad ideas. Well, that's the stupidest idea I've ever heard of in my life. And meanwhile, how about President Trump? No other human could pick up the phone and summon the top CEOs on the planet. Tesla, Apple, Wall Street, AI, aerospace, the whole roster. And have every single one of them clear their schedule to fly into Beijing with him on Air Force One. Only Trump could land in China after a decade of manufactured hate and get handed the ultra rare state visit plus treatment that Beijing created specifically for him and never given anyone else. Cheering students, Temple of Heaven, Great Hall of the People. Beef trade reopened just as an opening gift, a welcome gift. Career politicians have spent years trying to turn U.S.-China relations into a dumpster fire. Only Trump walks in like he owns the room and turns it into a high-stakes power move for America First. Some great comments from somebody called Flopping Aces over on X. Only Donald Trump. The rest of them talk. Trump assembles legends and rewrites the script in real time. Nobody else even comes close. Not now, not ever. Let it all sink in and appreciate this moment. Coming up, we'll give you an update on South Carolina's redistricting efforts. I don't know if they're just trying to run out the clock or if maybe they're headed in the right direction. And oh, speaking of South Carolina, I rented a car there. $200 from the car rental company for me to fill up my tank? Oh boy! That and a whole lot more coming up.

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10: News this hour from Town Hall. I'm Jason Walker. Veteran TV pastor has died.
11: TV evangelist James Robison died on Sunday. Reverend Robison leaves behind a decades-long legacy that reached far beyond the pulpit. Robison and his wife Betty founded global charity Life Outreach International that feeds needy children worldwide. Robison is also best known for his daily syndicated TV talk show, Life Today. Reverend James Robison was 82 years old.
10: That is correspondent Andrew Stewart. A sacred piece of the 9/11 steel making its way across the country ahead of the 25th anniversary.
12: They don't know what happened that day, and that's part of the foundation's mission, is to never forget and to remind them that this is what happened that fateful day. It's the seminal moment for us as Americans in this century, like World War II was for the 20th century, 9/11 is for the 21st century. So we got to keep that memory alive and not let it fade away into oblivion.
10: Spokesman Dan DeLeon.
12: It's a 21-foot piece of steel, weighs about 16,000 pounds. It's the memories of people who lost their lives on 9/11. It's considered sacred because the bodies were never recovered. So it's literally a graveyard. It's important to the foundation, and it's very moving to see it and to be able to be a part of it.
10: Police in Austin, Texas say it was just simply a violent weekend. 10 random shootings, leaving four people wounded. No fatalities have been reported. Two people have been arrested. A third suspect is being sought. Police say the suspects apparently were stealing vehicles as they moved about and were shooting people. Three people have been killed, five others injured, when a motorist slammed into numerous vehicles and pedestrians at a busy intersection in Oakland, California, late Saturday night. More on these stories, townhall.com.
0: Larry Elder here. 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
10: It might sound just a bit unusual, and what we have here is a very talented, not to mention very dedicated young lady. Correspondent Donna Warder reports on a college student becoming a first.
5: Michaela Esposito is a student at Washtenaw Community College in Ann Arbor, Michigan, and she's really good at welding. So good, she'll be the first female welder to represent the United States at a worldwide competition in China in September called the World Skills Competition. Esposito said when she was a kid, she had a dream of being the first female to accomplish something.
13: I just figured everything was already taken. So when I got to this position, I figured out that this is kind of my shot to be make history in a way.
5: She says she's getting a lot of practice.
13: I'm currently welding 80 hours a week, and in between now and September, I'll be doing a series of practice competitions.
5: I'm Donna Water.
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21: President Trump returning to the United States after a very successful visit in China. And golly, I'm kind of in amazement at what we just witnessed this week. A lot of things happening here in the United States, and we're watching closely what's going on in South Carolina. I just checked in with Joey Hudson, who shared, I want to give you an update, because I was in South Carolina earlier in the week. The South Carolina House is going back into session this morning. They're going to take the weekend to review the redrawn congressional maps, and then we'll return on Monday to hopefully vote. Now, there's a lot of cynicism and people suggesting that maybe they're trying to run out the clock. Maybe these rhinos are trying to pay lip service to the idea of redistricting, but they're just going to run out the clock. We will see. Time will tell. We'll know by Monday. Joey has talked to a number of members of the House who are trying to make it happen, but nobody knows what the Senate's going to wind up doing. However, as I understand it, with this session, this specially convened session, as I understand it, they don't need a two-thirds majority now. They just need a simple majority. They ought to have the votes. We'll see. I don't trust these Republicans because they have hidden agendas. As we talked about yesterday, a lot of these Republicans just hate President Trump, and they don't care if the House is taken over by the Democrats. They just don't care. And the Democrats are panicking. They are in a full-fledged panic. Check out Kamala Harris, who is now telling people that the Democrats ought to have a no bad ideas brainstorming session to try to figure out what to do next.
22: Say, look, this is a moment where there are no bad ideas. A no bad idea brainstorm is what I'd like to call it. And in that no bad ideas brainstorm, we talk about what we need to do and think about doing around the Electoral College. We talk about the idea of Supreme Court reform, which includes expanding the Supreme Court. We invite a conversation about multi-members districts. We talk about, look, that if we win the Senate, which we should and we will, then the Senate Judiciary Committee should have rules that they put in place so when these people come before as nominees to the Supreme Court and lie, that they are held to account and consequence, not just that somebody goes on cable news and says they lied, but that there are rules in place to actually penalize people for lying to a Senate Judiciary Committee. That we agree that it is right to have ethics rules for Supreme Court justices. And let's put those in place. Let's talk about statehood for Puerto Rico and D.C. These are the things I think that we've got to do. We've got to neutralize these red states from cheating.
21: No bad ideas. And then she goes through a whole list of bad ideas. You want some more bad ideas? Let me give you California's Ro Khanna. This guy has tried to deceive people for years into thinking he's some kind of a moderate. In fact, I've even got a colleague who likes to interview him, and I don't understand it. I don't know why you'd talk to this guy. He's as radical and as loony a leftist as you'll find in the United States House of Representatives. But I don't know, maybe it's his personality, his countenance, his demeanor makes people think he's actually a moderate. You want to hear what a moderate sounds like? You want to hear what a list of no bad ideas sounds like? I give you Congressman Ro Khanna.
1: Mr. Speaker, the Supreme Court is engaged in an ugly recidivism to deny black political representation in the black in the South. Not since 1877, when Rutherford Hayes ended Reconstruction, have we seen as fast a rollback of political rights for black Americans. The moral light has been extinguished from the Supreme Court. That is why we need term limits for Supreme Court justices. 18 years and you're out. That is why we need to expand the court from 9 justices to 13 justices like we have 13 circuits. The next time the Democrats have power, we need to actually take action, not just appoint commissions. As we approach the 250th year anniversary of our nation, we need a modern Supreme Court to uphold our nation's principles.
21: There you go. That's what they're going to do. You better believe they're going to pack the court. These are power-hungry thugs. Full stop. You want to hear what how Hakeem Jeffries is talking these days? The guy who wants to be the Speaker of the House so badly he can taste it? He's just salivating at the prospect of becoming the House of Representatives Speaker? Listen to this guy.
2: We will beat the far-right extremists. We're going to win in November, and then we're going to crush their souls.
21: We're going to crush their souls. Look, their desperation ought to be music to your ears. Things are actually going really well. The media is going to try to demoralize you. They keep trying to demoralize us. It isn't working. It isn't working. Good things are occurring and good things are coming. Be positive, be optimistic, and understand that we've got this. Look, they're willing to tell you how radical they're going to be. They're willing to say they're not at all that far removed from the goofball Virginia Democrats who were considering lowering the mandatory retirement age for the Supreme Court in the Commonwealth of Virginia to 54. This is what today's Democrat Party has become. And meanwhile, Trump's just the boss. There was an essay from Flopping Aces over on X that I'm going to share with you about what happened this week in China and why they really hate him. And this goes for some of these rhinos in states like Alabama and South Carolina who have pushed back against the redistricting efforts. They hate him because no one comes close to achieving what Trump is achieving. And the fact is the Trump era is back bigger and bolder than before. It is one of the most remarkable things we've ever seen in our lifetime. I can't wait to share this essay with you from at Flopping Aces over on X called Only Donald Trump. Hey, welcome aboard. It's Friday. We made it through another week. How about Kamala Harris? How about Democrats screaming that they're going to crush our souls? How about Ro Khanna saying, pack the court, term limits, play dirty? Well, they've always played dirty. They've always believed that redistricting based on race is something they were going to do anyway because they didn't think they would ever be held accountable. I really do hope that Kamala Harris continues with the no bad ideas tour. I mean, look, if that imbecile is the Democrat nominee for president in 2028, it'll be a landslide for Republicans of epic proportions. You put Marco Rubio or J.D. Vance up against her? Oh, my gosh. I can't wait to see that outcome. Can you? How about Kamala Harris sitting down with world leaders? You think she could sit down with Xi the way Trump has done? With the kind of nonsense that she spews on a regular basis? And think about it. She's their best. She outpolls everybody. She's the best they've got. a retread of somebody who already lost badly, lost every swing state, lost the Electoral College, lost the popular vote. She got clobbered. And they're going to say, well, she didn't have enough time because of Biden's shenanigans, so now we're going to give her more time and she'll be better. You think she gets better? Oh, my word. 800-655-MIKE, 16 past the hour. I've got good news on a lot of fronts to share with you, including good news on our Prison Fellowship Angel Tree Summer Camp campaign. Man, we're going to get over 100.
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21: 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These are the children of American prisoners, and I need you. Right now we're at 99. Who's going to pop in 200 and watch you go to 100 on the counter? If you go to MikeOnline.com, you'll see it. You'll see you click on the banner there and you'll see the counter. Right now it says 99 out of 650 kids. Somebody's got to take us over 100. $200 sponsors a child of an American prisoner for a full week of sunshine, of fun, of camaraderie with other kids and the gospel. A lot of these kids are going to learn about the love of Jesus Christ and God's mercy. A lot of these kids get saved. So you're going to be saving souls. And I really need you. We got off to a little bit of a slow start, but I'm just as like I'm in a good mood for America, just like I'm optimistic for the future. I'm optimistic that we're going to have another great campaign. Please go to MikeOnline.com. Whatever you can afford, $25, $50, $100. And if we get one more child sponsored, we will be at 100 on the counter as we head into the weekend, which would be a really big deal. I think we'd do better than that. You think about it, it's a 4-week campaign. The goal is 650 kids. We need about 150 children a week in order to hit our goal. So we've got a ways to go. Won't you consider blessing these children? Won't you consider doing some good and paying it forward and sponsoring children so they go to a summer camp? It's a beautiful ministry. Prison Fellowship, we love working with these folks. Please go to MikeOnline.com, MikeOnline.com. I want to read this to you before we take your calls. We're also going to be joined by Representative Luke Rankin from Lawrence County in South Carolina. He's going to join us to talk about the latest redistricting efforts in the Palmetto State. I'm worried. There's a lot of noise. There's a lot of, accusations getting thrown around. There's a lot of real ugly things being said and a belief, frankly, that there are Republicans who hate President Trump and want to block his agenda. And it's so, so frustrating to me. So we'll dive into that with Representative Luke Rankin. He does a great job. I knew of him, read about his efforts to get a highway named for our friend and colleague Charlie Kirk, who was assassinated last year. So we'll visit with him here in just a few minutes on the Mike Gallagher Show. By the way, I got to read this great essay. This is at Flopping Aces. Don't know who it is, who's behind it, but I love what they wrote. Only Donald Trump, the essay says. No other human being on earth could pick up the phone, summon the top 30 most powerful CEOs alive Tesla, Apple, NVIDIA, Wall Street, AI, aerospace, the whole roster, and have every single one clear their schedules to fly into Beijing with him. Only Trump could land in China after a decade of manufactured hate and get handed the ultra-rare state visit plus treatment that Beijing created specifically for him and has never given anyone else. Cheering students, Temple of Heaven, Great Hall of the People, beef trade reopened as a welcome gift. While career politicians and globalist bench warmers spent years turning U.S.-China relations into a slow-motion dumpster fire, only Trump walks in like he owns the room and turns it into a high-stakes power move for America first. This isn't Biden's pathetic weakness. This isn't the war party's fever dream confrontation. This is Trump doing what only Trump does, showing up with overwhelming strength, elite leverage, and zero fear. The rest of them talk. Trump assembles legends and rewrites the script in real time. Nobody else even comes close. Not now, not ever. This is why they hate him. This is why the world watches him. This is why history keeps bending in his direction. The Trump era is back, bigger and bolder than before.
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13: At SRN News, I'm Jason Weicker. A drone strike has targeted the United Arab Emirates' sole nuclear power plant. No one has been blamed for that. No major damage reported. World Health Organization declaring an Ebola outbreak in Congo and Uganda to be a public health emergency of international concern. More than 300 suspected cases and 88 deaths have been reported. Trump administration has run the names of 67 million voters through government databases as it looks for non-citizens and people who've died. The effort is fueling a push for more aggressive purges of state voter polls before the midterms. Thousands of people descending on the National Mall Sunday for Rededicate 250, a national jubilee of prayer, praise, and thanksgiving. This is SRN News.
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21: You know why I'm in such a good mood? I got to spend a few days in South Carolina. I love, love, love my home away from home. Had a great visit there. I was hanging out with Pat Hartness over at that beautiful airstrip that he has there in Woodruff. Of course, I stay at the Hotel Hartness all the time. I am a little annoyed. You know what they charge me to fill up the tank? I get the fuel option with the car rental place at the airport. $200 to fill up the gas tank. $10 a gallon is what they charge. I called them yesterday and said, what are you talking about? Well, we'll get right on that. Nobody's ever called me back. Are you out of your minds? I said, do you have the fuel? Well, no, the fuel option box wasn't checked by the folks at the Greenville-Spartanburg Airport. I said, well, they needed to check it. I said, but how do you get to $199 as a gas charge? Well, we charge $9.99 a gallon. $9.99 a gallon? Huh? That's a

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2: But I know that you were making an effort to try to rename a highway in honor of Charlie. There's communities around the country that are doing that. And of course, the loony left is upset about it. Some of them who are the haters don't want it to happen. How did that come about? How does that go? Were you able to make progress on that?
3: Well, we passed it out of the House almost unanimously on the Republican side of the aisle. Unfortunately, the effort died in the Senate. And I think we've been seeing this, kind of consistently in the Senate. They need to kind of grow up a little bit and do the right thing. And this is going to come down to the same kind of issue here with the redistricting process.
2: Yeah.
3: The Senate's going to have to do the right thing and pass this. We are going to probably overwhelmingly pass it in the House. And it's very important to note that we only need a simple majority in both houses to pass this map. This is a very big deal. It's bigger than South Carolina. The eyes of the nation are on us, and we've got to do the right thing and make sure we have President Trump's back.
2: Well, walk us through this, if you can, for us, because as I understand it, your governor, Governor McMaster, who initially seemed very reluctant to do this, finally did call everybody back into session at 5:01 p.m. As I understand it, today, they go into session, and then they're going to take the weekend to review the maps. Can you just kind of walk us through step by step what South Carolina is doing? And you're right. I mean, of course, I've been sharing with the audience that it goes from needing a two-thirds majority to now just a simple majority. Doesn't that mean that this is pretty much in the bag, that the redistricting is going to happen?
3: Well, we hope so, Mike. And I do want to give credit where credit is due. Governor McMaster did the right thing, calling us back into session to get this thing done. And the process now, you're correct, we just need a simple majority to pass this map. And so today is the beginning of that process. We're going to give, the opposition a chance to look at the map. And then we're going to come back on Monday, and we're going to pass this bill. Now, the big hurdle is going to be the Senate. And there has been some talk of them wanting to slow walk this or to hold it up. And I do want to point out that the majority leader in the Senate, Shane Massey, has really been the thorn in the side of this the entire way. But I do think President Trump and the administration is going to make sure that the pressure is there and that we do the right thing. And look, Mike, we talk about how this is bigger than South Carolina. Do we want the last 2 years of President Trump's presidency to be muddied by more impeachment talk and more witch hunts? This is huge, and we've got to do the right thing.
2: It's a huge, huge national story with big national implications. And of course, you mentioned the Senate Majority Leader, Shane Massey. He's the guy who quite infamously this week said that a vibrant Democratic Party is good for the United States. Yeah, vibrant. That's one way to put it. I mean, Luke, we're talking about packing the Supreme Court. We're talking about weekly, daily impeachments. We're talking about handcuffing the Trump agenda. And this guy wants to brag on the need for a vibrant Democratic Party. This is an actual Republican Senate Majority Leader. Are you kidding me?
3: Yeah, it's unacceptable. And there have been some talk about from the Senate that this map is somehow going to turn us into a 5-2, congressional makeup or a 4-3. That's completely bogus. We've worked really hard on this map. The closest district is going to be a plus 10. Favorable for a Republican. So it's going to be a very solid map. It's going to be 7-0, and it's going to be great for South Carolina and the country.
2: Representative Luke Rankin is with us. He represents District 14, Lawrence County, South Carolina. And look, you're sending kind of a warning cry. Look at what happened with your noble effort to get a highway name for Charlie Kirk. It passed almost unanimously in the House, and then the Senate blocked it. That's, again, the concern over this redistricting. Luke, what is up? What in the world is up with these Republicans in South Carolina's Senate? I mean, are these just a bunch of rhinos? Are these a bunch of Trump-hating Republicans, a bunch of never-Trumpers who want to block the Trump agenda? What's the problem with the South Carolina Senate?

0: Well, I think there is definitely some obstinatism against the Trump administration with some of these senators. And what I tell my folks is, we got to light these phones up. I mean, you got to reach out to Senator Shane Massey and the other four Republicans that voted with the Democrats to block our efforts initially, and we've got to make our voice heard. And again, all we need is that simple majority in the Senate. We feel pretty optimistic, but again, we can't allow them to slow walk this thing and run the clock out.
1: Well, we're going to be watching carefully. Hope everybody goes to LukeRankin.com to learn more about you. And again, great to meet you in person. Please thank your parents for me as well, and thank you for your support. You work so hard on behalf of the unborn. You work on behalf of veterans. Again, you made a great effort to try to honor our colleague and our friend Charlie Kirk. Keep fighting the good fight, because South Carolina is lucky to have you. We appreciate it, sir.
0: Mike, thank you, sir. Take care.
1: All the best. 18 minutes before the hour, that's Representative Luke Rankin. Gosh, the only thing that can mess this up, it's not the Democrats. It's Republicans who want to give Democrats these victories. It's astounding to me. And I got chills when I didn't realize, because I knew that he was trying to get, a highway name for Charlie. Had no idea that was actually blocked by these Republican senators in the state of South Carolina. This is not unique to South Carolina. We got a whole bunch of rhinos in this country. You talk about the swamp. These are swamp creatures who are in the way of trying to do what's right for America. It's unbelievable. Unbelievable. We had somebody call in from South Carolina who seemed to have some knowledge. Can you believe the $200? And, of course, incidentally, did you notice how diplomatic Luke Rankin was when he said, I love you always talking about your personal woes? That was a diplomatic way of saying I whine a lot. And I know it. I'm guilty. I plead guilty. I do whine. I have this great visit, and I go to the airport, drop off the rental car, and I get the bill emailed to me. $200 to fill up a tank of gas. And of course, first of all, I have the fuel option. When I called initially, I said, what in the world is this all about? And they said, well, we don't have you listed as having the fuel option. I said, yes, I have the fuel option. I've always had the fuel option. Look at this. Refueling for this vehicle I had yesterday in Greenville, $19.88 gallons. And that isn't right, because it wasn't empty. It was about almost a half full when I returned it. 19.88 gallons at $9.99 a gallon. Fuel charge that I owe Hertz, $198.60. The car rental was like under $200. $198, $200 to fill up a tank of gas. And look, all right, you want to ding me for filling up the gas tank? $9.90. Who's paying $9.99 a gallon? And of course, what they're doing is they're dinging the customer and making sure that they make a profit on somebody who doesn't fill up the gas tank when they return the car. Only reason I don't fill up the gas tank is because I typically don't have time, and that's why I get what's called the fuel option in advance. And the lady on the phone yesterday said, well, yeah, it ought to be about $60, 60 or 70 tops, not one. I said, $199? She said, oh, we'll get the Mr. Gallagher, you're platinum, schmatinum, king, emperor's category. We'll get right on this, Mr. Gallagher. Yeah, right on it.
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1: Funny text message from South Carolina. Mike, there are four gas stations on Highway 14 near Greenville-Spartanburg Airport. Just saying. LOL. I get it. I mean, but I've always done the fuel option. And the reason I tell you about this is just to make sure, first of all, that you keep, you're aware of what companies like Hertz or Avis or some of the big, and I like Hertz actually. 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I know it's a little different in Greenville because it's not an actual Hertz owned Hertz rental place. It's like a franchise. It's kind of weird. They're not part of, I think, the Hertz, brand, but they, well, I mean, they're the Hertz brand, but they're not owned by Hertz. I guess they're owned independent. 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And that's their policy. And the reason I share this with you is because this affects all of us. This affects everybody. This is the kind of stuff that can happen. And if you're not diligent, you'll get taken advantage. And I'm not going to let it go. There was a lady who called in. I don't know where she went. Alex said that he talked to her and then she hung up. But evidently I think she maybe even works for that rental car location. But look, if this is a policy that they're trying to implement around the country, that's wrong. That is flat out wrong. And people shouldn't be ripped off like that. But again, a little bump in the road on my otherwise great visit to South Carolina, where I got a lot of happy memories there, including meeting Dr. Ashley Lucas a few years ago because I kept hearing about PhD weight loss. 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Lisa's in Chicago, wants to weigh in on my Hertz car rental nightmare. $200 to fill up the tank, Lisa.
2: Yes, indeed. They get you every time. So here's the deal. You need to allow an extra 15 minutes to fill that tank because in Little Black Riding, and I've traveled for 25 years for work,
1: right.
2: In Little Black Riding, it says that if you take the fuel option, they are going to charge you for an entire tank of gas, whether you bring it back full or not.
1: So yeah, but the lady that I first reached when I called about this goofy charge, she admitted, she said, look, they didn't properly apply the fuel option to your rental. If they had, she said it would have been about $60. So, you know, I know what you're saying. You might want to even, what's that?
2: No, if you have a 17-gallon tank and you only need 5
1: right.
2: gallons, they're still going to charge you.
1: They're going to charge you to fill the whole thing up. Yeah, that's a good point. I mean, it's kind of crazy. But again, it's just as an example of companies that want to take advantage of the consumer. And it's wrong, you know? I mean, just looking in black and white, there's no way, and are they going to argue, well, that's the labor? $9.99 a gallon? So you're going to pay somebody, what is gas in South Carolina? I drove by, it was like $4, $4.20 a gallon. So you're going to pay somebody almost $6 a gallon to go fill up the gas tank? Nah, that's a ripoff. That's a scam. That is a brazen way to try to take advantage of somebody, a consumer who isn't paying attention. And it shouldn't be that way. Doesn't have to be that way. It just shouldn't be that. Thanks for a nice note from South Carolina who writes, Ray writes, thanks for being you. You're such a genuine person. I never miss you. Love you. Thank you. That's very, very kind of you, Ray. Love you, too. And I love the generosity of this audience. Look at that. We've got 105 on the screen, 105 children going to summer camp. That really means 120. Let's keep it going. Bless a child with a week of summer camp, the child of a prisoner, MikeOnline.com. Coming up, you know, we mentioned Charlie Kirk with this great state representative a few moments ago, Luke. You saw the stuff they were saying about Charlie after he was assassinated. We're going to have a guest who brings a firsthand perspective on why a number of young people are spiraling into online radicalism. That and more all coming up here on the Mike Gallagher Show.
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12: News this hour from Town Hall. I'm Jason Weicker. TV evangelist James Robison died Sunday. He leaves behind a legacy reaching far beyond the pulpit. He and his wife, Betty, had founded global charity Life Outreach International that feeds needy children. James Robison was 82. A new report concerning the impact that a jobs report had. Correspondent Ken Worman tells us what it's all about.
13: Economists were upbeat about the April jobs report revealing payrolls were up 115,000 and unemployment steady at 4.3%. The Committee to Unleash Prosperity adds that with the most recent reductions, the federal workforce has shrunk by roughly 345,000 since the start of President Trump's second term. That's one of the largest post-World War II downsizings. The group adds that the April jobs report now indicates roughly 717,000 more private sector jobs were added during the same time frame. Ken Lorman reporting.
12: And he adds the Committee to Unleash Prosperity contrasts the data that the Biden administration, which added 116,000 federal workers, including at the IRS. As Democrats continue to block funding for programs they oppose, Senate Majority Leader John Thune says the GOP working on legislative strategies to secure critical funding.
14: Reconciliation 2.0, and as you, the first one we did last year, which did literally a decade of legislating in one bill. Now we're going to have to fund, the DHS, both ICE and CBP, through a reconciliation bill. But there is a talk now, because we have a third bullet available to us, a third legislative vehicle, of what a reconciliation 3.0 might look like.
12: More on these stories, townhall.com.
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12: Texas Supreme Court refuses to declare Democrat lawmakers who fled the state in 2025 to block a vote on new congressional maps pushed by President Trump had vacated their office.
16: The all-Republican court dealt a blow to Governor Greg Abbott and state Republicans in their efforts to severely punish the more than 50 Democrats who bolted for New York, Illinois, and Massachusetts in a bid to stop a vote on the maps during a special session. The Texas redistricting effort kickstarted cascading efforts by both parties across the country to redraw voting maps ahead of this year's midterm elections. Republicans seek to hold their slim majority in Congress as Democrats try to counter them. Bernie Bennett reporting.
12: Shutdown of North America's largest commuter rail system has continued in their third day now. No end in sight after unionized workers went on strike. Long Island Railroad in New York was not operating Sunday, which officials had hoped would be an extremely busy day. Breaking news and analysis, townhall.com.
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23: From the wild world of D.C. politics to America's culture clash, brace yourself for the reality check you've been waiting for. The one and only Mike Gallagher.
1: This war in Iran has to come to an end, and I'm hoping with President Trump's return from China and a very successful visit that Americans are understanding and appreciating exactly what was achieved this week. I loved the essay that I saw on X last night by somebody called Flopping Aces. Only Donald Trump, the essay began. Only Trump. No other human being on earth could pick up the phone, summon the top 30 most powerful CEOs on the planet, Tesla, Apple, NVIDIA, Wall Street, AI, aerospace, the whole roster, and have every single one of them drop what they're doing, clear their schedule, and fly to Beijing. Only Trump could land in China after a decade of manufactured hate and get handed the ultra-rare State Visit Plus treatment that Beijing created specifically for him, has never been given to anyone else. Cheering students, Temple of Heaven, Great Hall of the People, beef trade reopened as a welcome gift. This essay goes on to point out that while career politicians and globalist benchwarmers spent years turning U.S.-China relations into a slow-motion dumpster fire, only Trump walks in like he owns the room and turns it into a high-stakes power move for America first. This isn't Joe Biden's pathetic weakness we saw this week. This isn't the war party's fever dream confrontation. This is Trump doing what Trump does. He shows up with overwhelming strength, elite leverage, and zero fear. The rest of them talk. Oh boy, do they talk, right? But Trump assembles legends and rewrites the script in real time. Nobody else even comes close. Not now, not ever. Nobody has. Can you imagine Joe Biden putting together what Trump put together this week and visiting Beijing, or Kamala Harris? Kamala Harris, who, from all reports, is going to be the 2028 presidential nominee. Please, please, dear Lord, give us the blessing of Kamala Harris versus Marco Rubio or J.D. Vance. Please. And Trump's accomplishments are why they hate him. But the world is watching him with fascination. History keeps bending in his direction. The Trump era is back. Bigger and bolder than before. It's a great essay. I've reposted it on my X account if you want to follow me there, at Gallagher Show. I'll do my best to follow you back. What about the other side? What are the Democrats up to?

0: we talk about what we need to do and think about doing around the Electoral College. We talk about the idea of Supreme Court reform, which includes expanding the Supreme Court. We invite a conversation about multi-members districts. We talk about, look, that if we win the Senate, which we should and we will, then the Senate Judiciary Committee should have rules that they put in place so when these people come before as nominees to the Supreme Court and lie, that they are held to account and consequence, not just that somebody goes on cable news and says they lied, but that there are rules in place to actually penalize people for lying to a Senate Judiciary Committee. That we agree that it is right to have ethics rules for Supreme Court justices. And let's put those in place. Let's talk about statehood for Puerto Rico and D.C. These are the things I think that we've got to do. We've got to neutralize these red states from cheating.
1: Neutralize the red states, pack the Supreme Court, come up with multi-member districts. It's all the things that we've been warning you they absolutely want to do. They say the quiet part out loud. And for many Democrats, racism is back. I saw this quote initially from the president of the NAACP in Charlotte, North Carolina, just a little bit north of where I spent most of the week this week. Charlotte's a nice city, nice place. You know that almost every city official in Charlotte happens to be a black person? Do you know that there is no representation for white people or Republicans in Charlotte? The outgoing mayor of Charlotte happens to be a black woman, and the city council is scrambling to come up with an interim mayor. Listen to the president of the Charlotte NAACP, a woman by the name of Corrine Mack, who can't believe that white folks would even begin to consider having a white interim mayor of Charlotte to replace the outgoing black mayor, Vi Lyle.
2: Why would we replace the black outgoing mayor with a white person? That simple.
3: NAACP Charlotte-Mecklenburg chapter president Corrine Mack refusing to walk back her comments in this Facebook post from Monday. Mack wrote that it is, quote, seriously disturbing for white folks to be lobbying to be Charlotte's interim mayor. City Council is currently searching for someone to serve out the remainder of Vi Lyle's term, who is set to resign at the end of June. In an interview with Queen City News on Wednesday, Mack argued recent rulings on voting rights and redistricting efforts are evidence of black representation being undermined and stripped, and that voters in Charlotte have been intentional about having black representation.
2: And my question to the white folks who are up in arms and outraged, are they outraged about the fact that black representation is under attack?
1: She thinks it's seriously disturbing that white folks would even begin to think of replacing an outgoing mayor of Charlotte who happens to be black with someone who would happen to be white. You want to know what's seriously disturbing? Exhibiting that kind of racism out loud. You're going to tell me that's not racist? Can you imagine anybody standing up and saying, well, we can't have a black person as an interim mayor replacing a white person? That would be seriously disturbing. Wouldn't it be awful if a black man or black woman replaced a white person in Charlotte? Now, that person would be run out of town. Be the last day they had in whatever occupation they were in. Because that would be a disgusting thing to say. If the black person is qualified for the job, why not? But to the president of the NAACP of Charlotte, North Carolina, if a white person is qualified for the job, it's seriously disturbing that any white folks would consider that white person as an interim replacement. This is what today's Democrat Party has become. It's all race-based. It's all identity politics. They're flailing.
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1: Here's a live look at Bretton Woods, New Hampshire. Looks like a nice big ski lift. No snow there, of course. It's May, but good look on the Salem News Channel camera network. 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We're glad you could tune in. We also appreciate people signing up for the big Gulf of America cruise in November. It's not too late. We've got a couple hundred people coming. We got room for more. Larry O'Connor, Scott Jennings, Kurt Schlichter, Jennifer Horn, and I, we're all going to be your hosts on board the beautiful Eurodam in the Gulf of America, November 14th through the 21st. And, of course, during the day, we're going to explore all the great sights in the Caribbean, the crystal blue waters and the white sandy beaches. 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It's hard to believe that there are people willing to say out loud the things that we suspect. I mean, it is to listen to Kamala Harris talk about packing the court, and they're all doing it. Ro Khanna, this radical from California, he's about as bad as it gets. Ro Khanna, the U.S. congressman from California, check out what he said on the floor of the House this week.
2: Mr. Speaker, the Supreme Court is engaged in an ugly recidivism to deny black political representation in the black in the South. Not since 1877, when Rutherford Hayes ended Reconstruction, have we seen as fast a rollback of political rights for black Americans. The moral light has been extinguished from the Supreme Court. That is why we need term limits for Supreme Court justices. 18 years and you're out. That is why we need to expand the court from 9 justices to 13 justices like we have 13 circuits. The next time the Democrats have power, we need to actually take action, not just appoint commissions. As we approach the 250th year anniversary of our nation, we need a modern Supreme Court to uphold our nation's principles.
1: Now, do you understand all the times we've said they want to pack the court and people roll their eyes? Oh, come on. They're not going to do anything that drastic. 13 members of the... They're on the floor of the House saying it. It's what they plan to do. And they will do it. That's why these feckless Republicans in the South, these Senate Republicans in South Carolina, for example, are so despicable. It's appalling the way Republicans are giving Democrats a lifeline. These Republicans know what these Democrats want to do to our country. And they're, and for a look, the president of the Charlotte, North Carolina NAACP is not some incidental position. That's a position of authority and responsibility. Paul in Dallas wants to react to what she said about how upsetting it is or wrong it would be for an interim white mayor to replace an outgoing black mayor. Hey, Paul, thanks for joining us. How are you today?
3: I'm good, sir. How are you doing?
1: I'm good, sir. What's your reaction to what the NAACP lady said in Charlotte?
3: Well, I agree with what you said. It's appalling. It's a double standard. And like you said, if it was a white person saying that, they wouldn't have a job. They'd be kicked out, whatever their job was. So it's just green and smoke is all it is. I get so tired of hearing it. That's what our Democrat Party is today. They're a bunch of communists.
1: That's exactly right, and that's why they got to be defeated in November. And I'm telling you, I was looking at some of the prognostications of what the maps are looking like and what things are coming together. Do you realize the Democrats have to run the table right now? If everything comes together and they get the redistricting act together in South Carolina on Monday and they go ahead and do you realize what the Democrats have to accomplish in order to have any hope at all of winning? They'd have to run the table to get to 218, and they can't do that. They won't be able to do it. 800-655-MIKE. 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
8: With SRN News, I'm Jason Walker. All four crew members ejecting safely after a pair of Navy jets collided and then crashed during an air show at a military base in Idaho Sunday. All four are in stable condition. It could have been catastrophic, a drone strike targeting a nuclear power plant in the United Arab Emirates. So far, no one has claimed responsibility. World Health Organization has declared an Ebola outbreak in Congo and Uganda to be a public health emergency of international concern. 300 cases, 88 deaths have been confirmed. The Trump administration has run the names of some 67 million voters through government databases as it looks for non-citizens and possibly even some individuals who have died. This is SRN News.
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0: Mike Gallagher.
1: I am by nature an optimistic person, and I have a lot of optimism for not only young people, the future of our country, and I'm grateful when I hear about an organization like Reawaken USA. Our friend and our colleague here at Salem, Charlie Kirk, was famous for plunging his beliefs and his faith into college campuses all over America. Reawaken USA is a national campus movement that is really focused on year-round evangelism, student leadership, cultural engagement. It's a real honor to welcome to the Mike Gallagher Show the president and CEO of Reawaken, James Owen. James, I'm so glad to see you and glad to have you join us because, boy, things are happening. There's a vibe shift in America, some good, some bad, and you guys are right in the thick of it right now, aren't you?
13: Yeah, we are. No, it's good to be here, Mike.
1: Appreciate it so very much. Let's talk for a moment about a strange trend. I saw that TikTok is now using audio tied to Charlie's assassination as some kind of a TikTok stunt. Pretty dark stuff. It's what is happening to young people largely online. But at the very same time, I see studies and data that shows that young people, young men in particular, are going to church in record numbers. Can you talk a little bit about that dichotomy? Again, you're in the thick of it, James. On the one hand, we see this darkness. We see this horrible stuff that's happening and people being radicalized, young people being radicalized on social media and online. And yet, on the other hand, young men are going to church in historic numbers. What gives here?

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2: Coming up and redistricting, and there's all this drama with politics and even the culture. But I've seen you before and I've watched you online say that this is way deeper than politics. Can you explain what you mean by that, James?
3: Yeah. So this is a spiritual war. Everything that we've been seeing, every politician that's gotten against foot is getting natural. I believe in one thing. If you do not have a relationship with Jesus Christ, you're susceptible more than Christians are to the inspirations and impressions of the adversary. And what we watch when we see transgenderism, it's the mutilization of, you know, of God's children or God's creation outside of the womb. It's basically saying that I know that God was wrong and I'm going to create myself and my image and away from his. Everything that you see, everything that we fought as conservatives over the past 8 years is rooted in the teachings and rooted in by inspirations of the adversary. So when we're attacking these things, we just went through 8 years of like a cultural conservative battle. At the root of everything is the adversary. Of all evil is the adversary. And as Christians, we need to go out and do one thing, and that is to expose and expel powers, inspirations, and principalities. But more importantly, powers and principalities. I believe that the conservative movement and a lot of these podcast talking heads up there have completely gone away from what it means from exposing powers and principalities. To expose, you have to seek truth, know truth, and then use that truth to expose the powers or principalities. We have a lot of influence over our movement right now, where we have podcasters that think that they're going out and they're doing what they're called to do by God, and that's to expose powers and principalities, come up with conspiracy. But we're seeing them push their own opinions and then framing it as the truth, which leads to conspiracy, which is the false sense that you know more, you know the plan that's going to go forward, and you lose hope that is in Christ Jesus. So we're seeing the adversary not only take over the left side of the aisle, but certain people on the right as well. And what we want to do at Reawaken USA is to reawaken people to the truth, both on the left and the right, so we can continue to fight the adversary on every front.
2: You can go to reawakenusa.org for information about what James's organization is up to. He's the president and CEO of Reawaken USA, reawakenusa.org. James, there is not a day that goes by that I don't get an email, a text, or a call from somebody who says, we are clearly in a spiritual war. This is a spiritual battle. It feels like good is portrayed as evil. Evil is portrayed as good. We've seen an embrace of political violence. And even back to our friend Charlie Kirk, when he was killed, there were a whole lot of people celebrating his death. There are people right now openly hoping for President Trump's assassination. It's absolutely spiritual. And I never want to get out of here without reminding everybody about the power of prayer and the power of faith-based organizations like yours. And on behalf of a grateful nation, thank you for the work you guys do. Continued success, and I appreciate you taking a few minutes out of your day to join us here on the Mike Gallagher Show. Keep it up.
3: Of course. Thank you, Mike.
2: James Owen, President and CEO of Reawaken USA, reawakenusa.org. It does feel that way, doesn't it, every single day? But yet, here's young men going to church in record numbers. That's the kind of inspiration we ought to keep hanging on to. We have to remember that all is not lost. We've got to remember our faith. We've got to remember goodness. Look at what already you're contributing to our Prison Fellowship Angel Tree camps, sending kids to summer camps, and they're going to experience the joy of Jesus Christ by a week at summer camp. And these are very special children. These are kids who happen to be the child of a prisoner in America.

0: I was hoping yesterday we can get over 100. We're like at 120 kids right now, and we've got a long way to go, but I hope you'll take a moment to go to MikeOnline.com and support our Angel Tree Prison Fellowship Ministry. It's real simple. The concept is easy. These are kids who, through no fault of their own, have a mom or dad in prison, are going to have a rough summer. But thanks to your generosity and your goodness and your graciousness, $200 will sponsor a child for an entire week.
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0: Will you stop sending me nasty articles about Waymo? There's more to that story. There's more. Tell everybody about the story you sent about the wayward Waymos.
14: It has now become a bit. It was real. There was a time when it was real. My abject terror at driverless cars. I'll never get in one. I'm sure to die. I no longer feel that way. I'll still be very, very when I do get into one, which I will do, but I realize it's the future and here it comes. And I'm probably on balance safer in a driverless thing than I am with a car with a driver. So every once in a while, one of these things will hit somebody, or every once in a while, there'll be some weird dysfunction. So I texted my buddy Mike at 5:52 this morning. The headline is, around 50 empty Waymos invaded an Atlanta neighborhood and circled a cul-de-sac for hours with no passengers.
0: It was a siege. It was an invasion.
14: They're coming. So, all right.
0: And they're interviewing the neighbors. They're like, this isn't safe for our kids, and we're worried. And they're not going to hit you. Don't worry. They're putting up fake pylons to try to block them from entering the neighborhood and all that. I mean, look, there's more to that story. There's no way 50 Waymos would suddenly go into some suburban neighborhood of Atlanta. I don't know what that's all about. And I called you appropriately. You're Waymo-phobic.
14: I am Waymo-phobic.
0: You are Waymo-phobic. You're afraid. You don't need to be afraid. The machines are here. Man, did it take off yesterday. I did data centers as a topic, and man, did my phones go crazy. People are real fired up about these AI data centers happening all over the. And you know what? As I researched it, you were right. Elon, I think, is the one who suggested, let's put them in space.
14: Yeah,
0: because the cooling, obviously, the sub-zero temperatures, you got the cooling, you don't have the land being taken over, and it could work. I don't know. I
14: mean, difference between your show and mine, as you take to the air, the thing that I sent you actually has about a minute and a fraction of coverage from Atlanta about this. You can find it, curate it, your team will make it appropriate for your radio broadcast and Salem News Channel. Here in this world, I'm going to take my phone and hold it up to the microphone for a couple of seconds, because this may work. This is a
0: high tech
14: story.
0: High tech.
15: Up a neighborhood cul-de-sac. The people living in the Northwest Atlanta neighborhood say dozens end up circling their community. Channel 2 Steve Gelbach is on one street where they want the Waymos to stop.
0: God. Make it stop.
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16: I think yesterday morning we had 50 cars that came through between 7.
0: Stop it.
17: Neighbors on Battleview Drive started seeing autonomous driverless cars 2 months ago, but the groupings and large number of Waymos just started circling in and out in the last couple weeks.
14: That's got to be a bit.
17: Video with us when neighbors used this little guy to put him right out here in the street to block the Waymos from getting into the cul-de-sac, and you can imagine what happened next.
16: And we had at 1.8 Waymos that were stuck trying to figure out how to turn around.
17: The Waymos are empty and not picking anyone up. Parents are worried. Not only calling it excessive, but dangerous.
16: We're families, dangerous. We have small kids, we have animals and pets, we've got kids getting on the bus.
0: Be quiet.
16: and it just doesn't feel safe to have that traffic.
0: It doesn't. Are you triggered? It doesn't feel safe. Well, oh, the driverless car. What? They're not going to bother you. Don't, you know, they're just driving around. They're probably
14: They hit Ava in the episode of Hacks. Hush.
0: I'm still annoyed at you for telling me about that. I haven't gotten to that episode yet. But a plane can crash. Things can go wrong, but having Waymos driving around in the neighborhood ain't exactly like locusts, you know, stripping the land of all of the nutrients. Give me a break.
14: The locusts can't kill you.
0: That is fake news. So, I'm telling you.
14: As your instinct, as always, is correct. There's something we don't know here.
0: Right.
14: Listen, Mr. Expert, how many times have you done a driverless cab ride?
0: A bunch. Oh, 30, 40, 50, bunch of times. Sure.
14: Could you, and it involves having the Waymo app or something, you call it, and it comes to you?
0: Yeah. You summon it on the app. It gives you the number of the car. You wait. It pulls right up in front of you, opens the door. You get in, and it says, "Hello, Mike." Hello, Mike. Well, what kind
14: this
0: of music would you like to
14: hear? This is your last day on Earth. What is your final tune? Can I deliver you a last meal before I drive off a bridge? All right. Does it know you get in the car? It obviously has to.
0: Oh, yeah. Oh, yeah, because it makes you buckle your seatbelt.
14: Of course, I would expect that.
0: Yep, it does. It won't go until you buckle your seatbelt.
14: Before you die. Could you send a driverless cab somewhere of your own accord? Could you tell it to go somewhere?
0: I don't know if it's
14: to pick somebody else up or something, ostensibly. I don't know.
0: Well, you can pick it up anywhere. Yeah, yeah, you put the pickup in.
14: Could you then send... I'm just wondering, could this just be a king-size prank where somebody gets 10, 12, 15 Waymos
0: maybe.
14: And sends them somewhere in order to get on TV?
0: There's an explanation. Huh? I mean, look, and they're testing these Waymos all over the country, too. I mean, I'm here in Tampa Bay. You see a lot of these Waymo vehicles with drivers in them because they're watching them and they're monitoring them and all that. Look, it's an amazing technology. It's where we're headed. Get ready for it. And can I end on a Friday with just an incredibly inspirational story?
14: Please.
0: And I hope you don't mind me taking 60 seconds to thank somebody in Dallas. We're in the middle of our Angel Tree campaign, and this is a big springtime tradition for the Mike Gallagher Show. You've helped me in the past. We send kids of prisoners to summer camp. These are Christian summer camps, which means that a lot of these kids who have parents who are in prison are going to get to go spend a week outside, horseback riding, canoe, and they're also going to be they're going to learn about the gospel. They're going to learn about God. And many of these kids, they accept Christ as their Savior. You're saving souls. And it costs $200 to sponsor a kid for a week. Well, we got off to a little bit of a slow start. Do you want to know, yesterday, a guy in Dallas stepped up. I wanted to get over 100 sponsored kids for our first week, you know, which is a big number. But look, we got a huge goal. Like Salem always gives me these monster goals.
14: It's the curse of success. Mike always does so great versus all the other hosts. And he'll never tell you about this, of course. But so the bar is set high for you.
0: Well, and that keeps me up at night because I don't want to let the kids down and I don't want to let my company down. I want to hit our goal. We got a goal of 650 children. So yesterday we were short and we were under 100. And I said, if we could just get to 100, do you want to know there's a guy, I'm not going to identify him because he didn't give us permission, but I'll say his name is Robert, who stepped up yesterday from Dallas and his family foundation gave us sponsored 15 kids, $3,000 that took us over 100 kids. So once again, the Mark Davis audience comes through. If you feel like it on a Friday, if God has blessed you, you want to pay it forward. Yeah, what? No, $30, $50, whatever you can afford.
14: It costs $200, and somebody's going, man, I just don't have $200, especially these days. I just don't have $200. Man, we'll take 20, we'll take 50.
0: 20, 10, whatever.
14: Four of you with 50 bucks or 10 of you with 20, we just sent another kid to camp. Absolutely.
0: Think about how these kids, through no fault of their own, are home this summer. They have a parent or maybe both parents in prison. Mm. It's a beautiful ministry. You remember Chuck Colson, who founded it many years ago, the Prison Fellowship Ministry. It's called the Angel Tree Summer Camp Campaign. Please go to MikeOnline.com. You'll see the banner there. The Mark Davis audience is the most generous in America. And if you can get me a good start before I start today at 10:05, I'll be eternally, eternally grateful because, look, we want to want to bless these kids, and I know we can. MikeOnline.com, and thank you for letting me share that with your audience.
14: Amen, absolutely. Mark. So you are back home today. Where will you be on? Where is Carmen
0: off
14: Sandiego?
0: To New York for a long
14: time. New York, but will you be in New York on Monday?
0: I will. Okay, so yeah, on Monday from the Salem, New York studios, and you know, again, my wish always is that nobody sets me on fire on the subway.
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0: That's a wrap for a Friday. We appreciate you joining us. Hope you have a terrific weekend. Be safe. Keep fighting the good fight. I'm Mike Gallagher. God bless America.

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9: News this hour from Town Hall. I'm Jason Walker. Continued bloodshed between Moscow and Kyiv. Ukrainian forces conducting large-scale strikes on Russia.
10: Over the weekend, one of Ukraine's largest drone strikes on Russia killed at least 4 people, including 3 near Moscow, and wounded a dozen others, according to local authorities. Debris also fell on Russia's largest airport without causing damage. Ukrainian President Vladimir Zelensky saying his country was entirely justified. Russia has repeatedly launched similar attacks on Ukraine's capital and other cities during the war. Ukrainian authorities saying Russian drone strikes over the weekend wounded 8 people. I'm Julie Walker.
9: Thousands have descended upon the National Mall Sunday for Rededicate 250, a national jubilee of prayer, praise, and thanksgiving. A gathering aimed at celebrating 250 years of independence, as well as calling believers across America to unite in worship, prayer, and gratitude. Among those praying for America during the event, House Speaker Mike Johnston.
11: Almighty God, we ask that you hear these solemn petitions. Just as we, in the beginning, dedicated this land to your most holy name, today, here, Lord, in this 250th year of American independence, we hereby rededicate the United States of America as one nation under God.
9: All 4 crew members ejecting safely from a pair of Navy jets colliding during an air show at a military base over Idaho. Officials say the airmen are now in stable condition and the remainder of the show was canceled. Officials do say that no one on the ground was injured. More on these stories. townhall.com
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9: Now, the man who took over for legendary investor Warren Buffett at Berkshire Hathaway, making his mark on the firm. More from correspondent Rich Thomason.
12: Berkshire Hathaway has more than tripled the size of its investment in Google's parent company as Greg Abel settled into the CEO job after taking over at the start of the year. Buffett was always reluctant to invest in tech firms because he said he didn't understand them well enough. Buffett did make an exception to that rule near the end of his CEO term by buying a massive Apple stake. But Abel appears to be more comfortable because by the end of March, Berkshire owned nearly 58 million Alphabet shares worth almost $17 billion. Rich Thomason reporting.
9: Oh, the artificial intelligence boom is leading to fights in some states over growing utility profits. Governors, attorneys general, and others protesting the rising electricity bills. Breaking news and analysis, Town Hall.
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20: Good morning, glory, and evening, grace, America. I'm Hugh Hewitt, inside the Beltway, bringing you the Friday Week in Review edition. Now, John Ellis is missing, so batting leadoff and in the two-hole today, Eli Lake. Eli is with the Free Press. He's the host of Breaking History. He's a man of extraordinary accomplishments, including, as you will hear in the next segment, a facility with AI and music. But Eli, let's begin with the war that's been suspended while the president has been in China, because that's what I think happened. The ceasefire that is in the ceasefire was kept at a low level of violence. But the big new development today, Michael Waltz of the UN and posted, and I just reposted on X, pictures of 80,000 barrels of oil that Iran is just dumping into the Persian Gulf because they've got nowhere to put it. We've gotten to max storage in Iran faster than we had. Nevertheless, I am hoping that when the president touches down, kinetic actions, combat operations resume immediately against Iran. What say you?
1: The most important thing is that we continue the freedom of navigation operations and we defend vessels. I think we've already cleared a path that is mine-free, and we have to establish that. And there will be kinetic action as part of it because the Iranians have attacked U.S. destroyers and they've attacked other ships. But it should be the main focus, I think, should be at least that. And then if there are, as we've been led to believe, although it's very interesting. Did you catch Admiral Brad Cooper's testimony on the Hill yesterday?
20: Most of it. We played it yesterday. Yes.
1: Yeah, right. So he sort of said these estimates that we didn't hit anything, or that, you know, they still have something like 90% of their missiles. Not true. We've destroyed their ability to make missiles, and he went through all of the kind of military success, countering leaks in the Washington Post and the New York Times. So I'm led to believe that there are still other conventional military targets. So that would be nice to sort of take off the board as well if hostilities resume. But the main thing is demonstrating that the U.S. Navy, hopefully with allies, can bring international shipping through the Strait of Hormuz without being harassed and hit by the IRGC Navy.
20: Eli, your fabulous colleague at the Free Press, Aaron McLean, was on with Mark Dubovitz on the FPD Iran Breakdown podcast. Rarely do I listen to podcasts twice. I listen to this twice in one day because they're two guys who actually know what they're talking about in great detail.
1: Yep.
20: The freedom of navigation, the opening of the Battle of Hormuz via a variety of techniques, they discussed that in detail. They did not discuss adding damage to Iran from the air with a new targeting assessment that the Israelis and the United States will have developed, and going back after the leadership. Don't you think we are, you know, in for a dollar, in for everything?
1: I think so. I think that it would be, it would send an important message that you're still not safe. The idea that I reject the argument that we heard from a lot of the war critics that you got rid of Khamenei and you got an even more hardline regime.
20: That's ridiculous.
1: To me, it's ridiculous. I mean, you know, under Khamenei and Larijani, they murdered maybe up to 42,000. That's the number of presidents.
20: Greatest crime of the century in maybe two centuries. Stalin killed a lot more. Right. Mao killed a lot more. But in 36 hours, it's tough to beat that number.
1: Right, in terms of per minute, per hour, right. So in that respect, I just, you know, would say if you feel that Vahidi, who is the commander currently of the IRGC, is an obstacle, well, then take him out and, you know, cause more fracturing. He has to finish the job. And I think in the end, you know, hopefully it leads to the collapse of the regime, but at the very least, he's got to open up the straits and prove to everybody that this is the bully is neutered, so to speak. And that's, I think, the key thing.
20: President Trump did say at one point, I'm going to take out every bridge and power plant. And he backed away from that. There is an argument to be made that we've got to cripple the regime. If we can't dislodge the top 500 people, I'm sorry, people of Iran, if you ever want to be free, we have to cripple your regime. And that means your oil facilities and power plants that serve any part of the IRGC. Ought we to go back with a bombing plan to do that, even though it will take 30 years to rebuild, not three?
1: In my view, taking out power plants would be a mistake because the people would pay much greater price, I think, than anybody in the regime. I think you can make a very good argument for beginning to go after the oil facilities, even though those take a lot longer. And if you think about it, the damage done by excess capacity on the wells is also something that will take a long time to rebuild as well. So in that respect, I don't really have a problem going after sources of revenue for the regime. My issue is that if you take out a power plant for a major city, and there are quite a few in Iran, then, you know, you really are adding an incredible burden to just the Iranian people that hopefully in the end of the day will take to the streets to reclaim their country, which I think is the sort of end point that I still think is both possible and most desirable.
20: That's the optimum ending. And I'm thinking about plunging them into darkness. Maybe you do it by cyber. Okay, topic number two, Eli. Nick Kristof. Hugh Hewitt's theory is anti-Semitism, writ large, begins in the heart, the spiritual disease, and it metastasizes to the head and to the brain, and the brain can often cover it up with anti-Israeli stuff. But anti-Israel disease begins in the head, and it metastasizes into the heart, where you become an anti-Semite. With Nick Kristof, I think it began in the head and traveled to the heart, because I've known him as a radio person for years. I'm still stunned by this. What happened to him?
1: All right. I mean, listen, I don't want to get it. I can't get into his mind. But in my view, we're seeing this is I would look at this as the latest example of how anti-Zionism, hating Israel, is the price of admission to get into the progressive club, the left. This is the new litmus test. And I think that Nick Kristof, you know, is many things. I think he's a bit of a bleeding heart. But at the end of the day, he is a liberal, and he doesn't want to be left behind. And I just think it's just he's going along to get along. The other thing is that, the credulity that it takes to print the canine element of that story, but also to use an organization like Euromed, and I would even go so far as to say B'Tselem, which is an Israeli group, they get a lot of foreign funding, but they have transformed over 25 years from an organization that used to be kind of a good faith check on Israel that every, you know, open society should have and every, you know, democratic republic should have, you know, human rights groups and critics of the government. But they have joined a kind of, you know, they've joined a chorus from within Israel. So I just think that, you know, there's a huge infrastructure queue of, you know, NGOs that, you know, basically they are there to create pages and pages of reports that very few people read. And then they're used then again as references in UN reports. And it creates a kind of paper trail to make Israel seem like a monstrous country. But when you start going through the individual examples and so forth, what you find is that these are not credible accounts. They get certain things wrong. They're terribly one-sided, and they basically exist to try to push the information or the soft power war that is supposed to end the destruction of the only Jewish state in the world.
20: And well, that's the anti-Zionism that begins through the eyes, the ears, and the senses,
1: yeah,
20: and ends up being anti-Semitism in the heart. You become diseased. By the way, that's also Hussein Mansour's theory of that he related to Haviv Reddy Gore, that you can't get into the elites of the progressive movement unless you are anti-Zionist.
1: And I would just point something else out about it's also about the New York Times. When the New York Times wrote Screams Without Words, there was a huge staff rebellion. There was an effort to try to get, in some ways, the paper to retract that story. They did not submit that story for certain journalism prizes because of all of this pressure. Nothing, you know, if you compare those two accounts, Nick Kristof to the Scream Without Words is far more rigorous. It's far better source. It's a much better example of journalism. And you compare that to Kristof, which I think that just from a journalistic perspective, you're getting allegations. You're not getting names of the victims. Okay, sometimes you have to do that. But you're not getting the dates and the times and the circumstances. You're not getting a serious response from the IDF or somebody to sort of explain it. So basic stuff that you would expect in any good serious investigation, this journalistic investigation, was lacking from it, let alone the implausible claim about dogs. And it's just horrible.
20: It is horrible. Eli is going to be with me during the break. We're going to talk about Barack Obama and the JCPOA. On the other side, Beijing. So don't go anywhere. Stay tuned to The Hugh Hewitt Show.
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0: America. What you're listening to is not Hamilton. It's Eli Lake about to become Lin-Manuel Miranda because he uses AI to create music. And this was very good. He sent this to me last night.
1: Thank you very much.
0: Eli, this is very good.
1: I mean, I got a lot of the lyrics by playing around with the actual declaration itself, and I've been thinking a lot about the declaration recently. And, you know, it's incredible what AI can do. I mean, there's obviously a downside to it, but I love it. And it's a great outlet for me. I write a lot of – I like writing the lyrics. I have some musical capabilities, but nothing like what the computers can now do.
0: Well, Eli, I was talking with a friend of my daughter, and I have a theater kid, grandkid. And yeah. I have told my theater kid, grandkid, it's a wonderful hobby. Don't plan on making a livelihood. And he said, Bobby, you've crushed my dream. And I said, no, really. And the third party says, you know, creatives are the only ones who won't be replaced by AI. And I said, no, you talk to Eli Lake. How much are you doing of this, Eli Lake?
1: Well, I write the lyrics. And if you ask the machine to write it, they're not as good. And I've done this actually with other AI programs like Grok, where I've just said, can you write a column in Eli Lake style? And I started doing this like a year ago. They're getting better, but it's not, it doesn't compare. You should try it. It's pretty easy to do because they'll spit it out in like 5 seconds. It can't do that. It can't write like a good column. It can't write a feature yet, but it's learning. And what it can certainly do is if I ask, what are the 5 best books on a particular, as I start my research for a particular Breaking History episode, it usually gives me 5, and they really are the best books I've found. I mean, I don't ask the machine to,
0: that's
1: to,
0: a
1: to
0: great,
1: summarize it, because...
0: I hadn't thought of that. That's a, now, speaking of great books, I am reading Nick Lehman's new memoir, Returning, on the basis of the commentary recommends. It's fabulous, which raised in my head, he runs in the same circles as Christoph. If you're a Jew and you're working with Nick Christoph, what do you do? Well, on a theoretical basis. I'm not advising you to advise Brett Stevens to quit, but what do you do about that? Just ignore it?
1: Well, I mean, I don't quite know what to do, because to me, the malice of that piece was the sort of mission statement that the Israelis were raped on October 7th, and every day Palestinians are raped, and so I guess it all evens out. And
0: yes, that
1: was
0: it.
1: And to me, it's like, okay, would I be surprised if there were some horrible things that happened in some of those prisons, given, you know, the numbers and everything? No, I wouldn't. In fact, I'm sure there are terrible things, and there should be a process that is not interfered with by political side. And Israel has been through this before. Every country, we've been through it with Abu Ghraib most recently, but certainly in Vietnam, we had a kind of process, and that's what happens in war. And that's, but this, you have to understand, and it's ironic that Christoph's column comes out the same day that Israel, that the Civil Commission releases what is the most comprehensive report on what happened on October 7th. What you find is that, you know, they were given instructions on how to say in Hebrew to take off your pants and take off your underpants, things like that, which is that this was a deliberate plan. It was literally using rape as a weapon of war, and the people who did it are still celebrated, not just by Palestinians, but increasingly, and this is what kind of gives me chills, you find members of the left right now in the West, in America, in Canada, in Europe, that think that Hamas are the good guys.
0: Yeah, the 30 months since 10/7 is a sort of rolling Dreyfus affair. And I suggested to you, I hope Breaking History explains what that was. It was the uncorking of anti-Semitism in Europe in the late 19th century.
1: And you've been great this week on the Dreyfus stuff. I mean, I've been listening to every... I mean, this week has been really terrific.
0: Well, it's because it's horrific. It's terrific. If it's terrific, it's because it's horrific. Let's finish in Beijing. Yeah. In the era of Nixon and Brezhnev, that was after Stalin. You could move towards Reagan and Gorbachev and eventually to the fall of the wall. Xi is not any of those guys. He's maybe Andropov, but he's really Stalin. Does it make sense to meet with him 4 times in a year? I'm skeptical.
1: Well, let's see what we can get out of it. I mean, I think when you talk to people who've tried to look at what a war with China would look like, it's something that I think we should try to avoid if we can. If there is a way to reach a sort of accommodation, what I find interesting, and I'm working on this, but when I've talked to Pentagon people, what they tell me is that China did the bare minimum to support Iran in this war. And so if Trump can use diplomacy in this way, even though I agree with you that Xi is, you know, he's a tyrant.
0: He's Stalin.
1: But if he's Stalin, right. But if you can kind of get Xi to maybe put some constructive pressure on Iran, if you can get Xi, you know, to play more fair in terms of its exports and currency manipulation, in my view, if you can get something out of it, then I don't think the diplomacy necessarily hurts. The problem is if Trump is enticed into a kind of deal where we don't give Taiwan all of the military it needs to defend itself.
0: That's it.
1: In the event of
0: Brett Baer is sitting down with the president tonight. I'm going to watch it all before being on the special report. I'm going to be leaning in. What did you say about Taiwan? Because the ultimate deal is you help us everywhere, you get the South China Sea, and we'll close our eyes on Taiwan. That's a disaster. That's a disaster. Can we agree on that?
1: We can, but the reason why in some ways Iran is important for that equation is that if we might, I mean, the calculation from China might be, I don't know if it's worth the candle. Everybody just assumes that the Iranians are going to come out better. I don't think that's true at all. I think that maybe the Chinese didn't help as much because they looked around and they said, this is a regime that's wobbling. I'm not sure they're going to survive 6 months after this war. I mean, that's important too. So if you can manage to get something better in Iran, then that means you need China less, and it gives us more leverage, I think, to focus on Taiwan. I would be surprised if Trump would have given up entirely on Taiwan at this point, but I think it is something to worry about.
0: In terms of cultural exchanges, importing EV, I want none of it. They're a surveillance state. I joke with people in Washington. I was at the Hudson Institute yesterday, and we have a minute. So everything here is being watched by the Chi-Coms because Mike Gallagher's there. And it is that. They are everywhere. Do you think the American people understand that, Eli? 30 seconds to the end of the
1: show. No, they don't. And I've been writing about this now for nearly 20 years. It goes back to Huawei. I mean, we had Huawei circuits and chips in military stuff 15 years ago. Our government is finally waking up to this kind of stuff. But I think the American people still don't quite realize what's going on there. So it's important to get that message out.
0: Keith Kroc and the Clean Technology Initiative of Trump One. I hope it's going on now. Eli Lake can be followed at Eli Lake. Your name came up at Hudson yesterday. They asked me for the young journalists who I think are important. You're one of them, as is Aaron McClain. Thank you, Eli, for doing two segments today. And thank you for this wonderful song. Is it available anywhere? Oh, he's gone. I'll try and get him to post it at his ex account. Stay tuned.
2: With SRN News, I'm Jason Weicker. One of America's leading evangelists has died. James Robison was 82. Continued bloodshed between Moscow and Kyiv. Ukrainian forces conducting large-scale strikes on Russia.
3: Over the weekend, one of Ukraine's largest drone strikes on Russia killed at least four people, including three near Moscow, and wounded a dozen others, according to local authorities. Debris also fell on Russia's largest airport without causing damage. Ukrainian President Vladimir Zelensky saying his country was entirely justified. Russia has repeatedly launched similar attacks on Ukraine's capital and other cities during the war. Ukrainian authorities saying Russian drone strikes over the weekend wounded eight people. I'm Julie Walker.
2: Well, thousands of people descending upon the National Mall Sunday for rededicate 250, a national jubilee of prayer, praise, and thanksgiving, a gathering aimed at celebrating 250 years of independence, as well as calling believers across America to unite in worship, repentance, and prayer. Among those praying for America during the event, House Speaker Mike Johnston.
4: Almighty God, we ask that you hear these solemn petitions. Just as we in the beginning dedicated this land to your most holy name, today, here, Lord, in this 250th year of American independence, we hereby rededicate the United States of America as one nation under God.
2: In Austin, Texas, 10 random shootings over the weekend, leaving 4 people wounded. 2 other people now are in custody, and a third suspect is being sought. Police say the suspects were apparently stealing vehicles as they moved about. This is SRN News.
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0: Welcome back, America. Matthew Continetti joins me on the Hugh Hewitt Show now. Matt is the free expression vertical columnist for the Wall Street Journal. He's also the head of domestic policy at American Enterprise Institute. Take a moment to find his Wall Street Journal column today on AOC because he makes the central point. In fact, let's begin there, Matt. I love the fact you finally put on the table, she's got a lot of sparkle, she's got gifts. One of those is not knowledge of America, its founding principles, or what it's all about. She's not very well read. I don't want to say she's stupid, but she is ignorant of America. Is that a good summary of your column?
9: I think so, Hugh. I think my column goes out to show that Alexandria Ocasio-Cortez is both an economic and a historical illiterate. And, you know, she doesn't give many interviews, and I think we learned why in the past few days. In the first the interview, she said that, you know, no one can earn $1 billion, stating that essentially all billionaires somehow are thieves, that they earn they won their fortune through ill-gotten gains. And then in a subsequent interview to defend her economic obliviousness, and by the way, she's an economics double major, she said that the American Revolution was fought against billionaires. And this, to me, is in some ways even worse than her economic sins, because she is a United States congresswoman who clearly has no grasp of why the American Revolution was fought. It was not fought because King George III had a pied-à-terre in Manhattan. It was fought because the king and parliament had denied the colonists for decades their natural and civil rights as Englishmen. And to not grasp that, I think, is to lose the plot about America itself. And I'm disturbed that this new Democratic Socialist Party is beginning to recast the American Revolution as just a kind of another peasants' revolt, another kind of exercise in the rule of the mob, like we saw in the French Revolution.

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2: Here's come July 4th. That's what we need to understand, because once you get that, you kind of realize the value of limited government, of personal freedoms, of property rights, all the things that AOC and her squad want to attack and destroy.
3: All right, Matt, on to Iran. The president will be back on U.S. soil soon. I would like combat operations to commence immediately thereafterwards with Iran and the ceasefire that isn't a ceasefire that was paused for the summit, because we've got to bring this regime to its knees, if not down. What do you think?
2: Something needs to give you, and I think that this cannot go on much further. One, for Iran, because the pressure is real. The economic devastation there is for sure. But also for President Trump, because we can't let ourselves get into a corner where Iran is effectively calling the shots in the Strait of Hormuz. So I think what President Trump needs to do is restart Project Freedom. He needs to open up the Strait of Hormuz. And in order to do that, it means resuming military operations for some period of time so that we can take out those drone and missile teams along the coasts. We can take out all the harbors and ports where the Mosquito fleet of ships that harass the tankers come to port, drop anchor. So there needs to be a brief resumption of the military campaign for some time, and to kind of lay the ground or the sea for the resumption of Project Freedom and opening up that strait.
3: All of the above, in my view. Matt will be with me during the break. It'll be on the One Big Weekend Pod, and then he'll be back after the break to talk about China. Don't go anywhere, America. I'm Hugh Hewitt.
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6: Welcome back, America. I'm Hugh Hewitt, Matt Continetti, Wall Street Journal columnist and head of domestic policy studies at the American Enterprise Institute, is still with me. Matt, apropos of our earlier conversation about AOC not knowing anything, AP story this morning. Quote, kids in Lower Merion School District in Pennsylvania get iPads starting in kindergarten, switch to Chromebooks in second grade, get their own MacBooks in eighth grade. Hundreds of parents signed a petition asking to preserve their ability to opt their children out of using digital devices during the school day. The school district pushed back, saying it's not feasible to let hundreds of students opt out of technology that is essential to the curriculum. My theory, the reason American kids are ignorant is that they do not know how to read books and they don't have the discipline to finish arguments. What do you think? You've got Smalls.
7: Well, it's a great theory. You know, this decline, it seems, began right before the pandemic, around 2014, 2015. And then, of course, the school lockdowns and closures accelerated this learning loss to a very detrimental effect for American society for generations now. What I would point out, exactly as you say, around 2014 and 15 is when a lot of this, what's called ed tech, that the tablets, the reliance on YouTube videos, the phones being allowed in the classroom beginning around that time, that's when it was becoming introduced. At the same time, you had a nationwide, especially in the blue states, retreat from testing and accountability. All of the reforms that were part of the push in George W. Bush and Barack Obama's presidency, that the Education Department of Obama was one of the one things that worked to kind of make sure that schools were performing and to measure how students were doing. All of those reforms began to fade away in the second half of Obama's presidency. And this, of course, is the states at work, too, the blue states in particular. And so what we're left right now, Hugh, is in this very upsetting situation. On the one hand, we are having these parent-driven movements to get the phones out of the schools. That's very important, to lock those phones away, at least during school hours. But the next battlefield is going to have to be this ed tech, these tablets, these, you know, we know that there are school systems in Virginia where the teacher just puts on a YouTube video.
6: Yep.
7: They think that's education. That's not education, and it's hurting our children. On the other hand, though, especially in red states, we have returned to basic phonics in order to encourage read and reading. This is the Mississippi miracle. We have charter schools. We have this new tax credit program that's part of the working families tax credit to encourage school choice. So there are real opportunities here, but it's only the conservatives who are talking about them. And we've lost the sense where Democrats and, of course, the teachers' unions feel as though they need to be invested in accountability and testing to get our children back to where they're learning, as opposed to right now, it seems almost as a national amnesia is in the midst of taking place.
6: Notice that the people that pushed back in the AP story I read you, the school district, no one in particular, that represents sunk costs of bureaucracy, spending a lot of money and developing a lot of curriculum and a lot of hours and a lot of workloads based upon technology. They don't want to change. They like it. That's the problem. All right, Matt, I want to switch back to Christoph. I talked to you about it earlier this week, but I've been thinking about very little nonstop because I actually know the guy from the radio, and I'm so astonished. I've come up with this theory. Anti-Zionism, anti-Israel, that's a intellectual choice that people make, and then it bleeds into your heart where it becomes and metastasizes into anti-Semitism. Anti-Semitism is a disease of the heart, as Solzhenitsyn said, where good and evil reside. And it metastasizes to the brain where it's disguised into anti-Zionism or anti-Israel. I think Christoph has it from the brain to the heart, but he's got it. What do you make of my theory that he just kind of read himself into the anti-Semitic movement accidentally because he wanted to be anti-Israel?
7: Well, I think that's a key part of it. In the New York Times, you're almost reflexively anti-Israel. And if you write about Israel, if you say something bad about Israel, there will be no scrutiny to what you claim. And we know that for a fact. I think there's also a measure of just sheer laziness on the part of Christoph. We know that in the past he's fallen for frauds and articles have been apologized for or even retracted in the case of this Cambodian anti-prostitution activist he kind of fell for earlier in the century. And we see here from the people who have researched the article, Hugh, as you know, is that it seems that a lot of these unverified, anonymous sources making these scurrilous and ridiculous claims can be traced back to an NGO, a non-governmental organization, which is known to be a Hamas front. And so if you're a columnist who has an incentive to write negatively about Israel because you know it's going to please your subscriber base, you know it's your editors are going to love it, along comes this NGO and says, hey, wait until you check out this information, or not check it, but look at what we have for you. We can tee up your column, your essay right away. Well, you might be inclined to do that and have no heed of what the consequences might be in the real world for the people who will take these slanders and use them as justification for violence against Jews around the world.
6: You know, you just gave birth to a thought. NGO is a term that almost adds dignity to beggars. NGOs are beggars. NGOs are non-productivity measured organizations where losers and people who can't make a living go. NGOs, do we add to their dignity by referring to them as NGOs, in some way associating them with government by saying they're non-government organizations, but they're like the government? They're just beggars.
7: It's kind of, I'm hesitating because there's a chance that American Enterprise
6: is an NGO.
7: Considered an NGO. I'm not saying all NGOs here. It's a very capacious term, as we know. But in specifically, what we're talking about are these NGOs that are part of this self-designated human rights community. They don't stand for human rights. They stand to delegitimize, demonize, and apply double standards to the state of Israel as part of a global movement to end the Jewish state, the only state where the Jewish people have a home. Out of all the hundreds of countries in the world, why is it that there is a global movement to destroy one of them? And that, I think, is the question that's being asked, but you won't find that question being asked in the New York Times.
6: Dehumanize, delegitimize, impose a double standard. That was some very rapid work with the alliteration, Matt Continetti, and my hat is tipped to you. Have a great weekend. Thank you again for joining me. Follow Matt at the Wall Street Journal. Go read his column on AOC today. It's fabulous. And follow him on X at Continetti. I'll be right back, America. Stay tuned. I'm Hugh Hewitt.
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6: Welcome back, America. I'm Hugh Hewitt. President Trump on Air Force One on his return trip from China had this to say about Ezra Jin and Jimmy Lai. Cut number 10.
14: The political prisoners in China. Did you bring up with President Xi any of the political prisoners in China? Are any going to be released? Any progress?
15: I think he's giving very serious consideration to the pastor. The pastor is... said he's giving very serious consideration to that.
16: What about Jimmy Lai?
15: It's a tougher one. I did bring it up. It's a tougher one. For him, it's a tougher one.
16: What did he say about
15: it? I understand. For him, it's a very... He told me. I don't want to mislead anybody. He said Jimmy Lai is a tough one for him to do. He went through a lot. And right or wrong, he went through a lot. So he told me that would be a tough one. He said he's going to strongly consider the best.
6: Okay, I hope that at this point, President's done all that a president can do in a cemetery, bring up a political prisoner. And I hope that the pastor gets out. Pope Leo, everyone who knows Pope Leo, you're the last hope for Jimmy Lai. Speak out publicly. Speak out publicly, Pope Leo, and demand that this great Catholic man be released or just tear up the deal with China. It's a dictatorship. You know it. I know it. Everyone in the Vatican may not know it, but you know it. Speak up for Jimmy Lai. Let me take my Relief Factor. I did my 6 miles this morning. Long drive tomorrow, and that's going to be, that's why I'm going to get some miles in today. But my Relief Factor means I won't be feeling aches and pains as we drive a long way. The Fetching Mrs. Hewitt and I carry in curcumin, resveratrol, omega. If you're watching on the Salem News Channel, you see me do this every day. Because I want you to know I do take it. It's that easy to take it, and the reason I take it, because I don't like to feel bad, I like to feel good. Some things don't get better because of inflammation going down. They're ripped, they're torn, they're broken. 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
16: This is my second year. 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
20: News this hour from Town Hall. I'm Jason Walker. Continued bloodshed between Moscow and Kyiv. Ukrainian forces conducting large-scale strikes on Russia.
21: Over the weekend, one of Ukraine's largest drone strikes on Russia killed at least four people, including three near Moscow, and wounded a dozen others, according to local authorities. Debris also fell on Russia's largest airport without causing damage. Ukrainian President Vladimir Zelensky saying his country was entirely justified. Russia has repeatedly launched similar attacks on Ukraine's capital and other cities during the war. Ukrainian authorities saying Russian drone strikes over the weekend wounded eight people. I'm Julie Walker.
20: Thousands have descended upon the National Mall Sunday for Rededicate 250, a national jubilee of prayer, praise, and Thanksgiving, a gathering aimed at celebrating 250 years of independence, as well as calling believers across America to unite in worship, prayer, and gratitude. Among those praying for America during the event, House Speaker Mike Johnston.
22: Almighty God, we ask that you hear these solemn petitions. Just as we in the beginning dedicated this land to your most holy name, today, hear, Lord. In this 250th year of American independence, we hereby rededicate the United States of America as one nation under God.
20: All four crew members ejecting safely from a pair of Navy jets colliding during an air show at a military base over Idaho. Officials say the airmen are now in stable condition and the remainder of the show was canceled. Officials do say that no one on the ground was injured. More on these stories, townhall.com.
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20: Now, the man who took over for legendary investor Warren Buffett at Berkshire Hathaway, making his mark on the firm. More from correspondent Rich Thomason.
2: Berkshire Hathaway has more than tripled the size of its investment in Google's parent company as Greg Abel settled into the CEO job after taking over at the start of the year. Buffett was always reluctant to invest in tech firms because he said he didn't understand them well enough. Buffett did make an exception to that rule near the end of his CEO term by buying a massive Apple stake. But Abel appears to be more comfortable because by the end of March, Berkshire owned nearly 58 million Alphabet shares worth almost $17 billion. Rich Thomason reporting.
20: Well, the artificial intelligence boom is leading to fights in some states over growing utility profits. Governors, attorneys general, and others protesting the rising electricity bills. Breaking news and analysis, Town Hall.

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5: Morning, glory, and even grace, America. I'm Hugh Hewitt. For regular listeners of this program, you know, for the Big Weekend Pod, I spend most of Friday talking to the same people. And last Friday, we went out with a rim shot when Ben Domenech landed a low blow with a James Harden smear. I never forget. I never forget. And they were 0-2 when he hit me below the belt.
6: Did you not hear the last thing that I said? I said that they'd steal some at home. And look at now. Look at
5: that. 3-2 going into 7 o'clock tonight. But I want to say, you are a conspiracy theorist in one thing only, Ben Domenech, the NBA. So they had the lottery this week. And who won the NBA lottery but Ben Domenech's team, the Washington Wizards? So was that fixed?
6: I think it was. I actually think it was. And I think that one of the things to notice, of course, about this is that everyone in Utah wants AJ to stay there. And for listeners who don't know, one of the top, there's basically two clear top players in basketball to be drafted this year. And Utah got the second pick. So what do you have now? You have drama. Should they trade the pick to Utah? Should they swap and do, like, you gin up and you get attention for it? Adam Silver doing what he does, you know?
5: Oh, good. Who do you want the Wizards to take? You've got everybody on injured reserve for, like, 3 months taking a vacation on the massage table.
6: Anthony Davis is probably never going to see the court. Hey, when Harden wants to play in the playoffs, he's a good player. When he doesn't want to play, you notice.
5: Well, I'm just curious. Who do you want the Wizards to take? If you're actually a Wizards fan, Fred Barnes was forever, right? He and Morton would go together. Who do you want?
6: I will just say the number of times that they played against each other, you know, I think Peterson is actually the better pick. But I also think that given the fact that this is a franchise that you can't trust because they've never, I mean, you need to keep in mind, since the 3-point shot was invented, okay, the Wizards have not won 50 games.
5: Ah.
6: so that is the way to think about this franchise. It is a loser franchise. It is very bad. They won the championship, and then the next year they had the 3-point line, and then they just dropped like a rock. And it's, look, I was there during the Jordan ladder years, and I was there, and I've been there. I was there during the Le Boulay years of that, and then of course I was very disappointed with the way that the Gilbert Arenas situation turned out. And John Wall was there to make the pick, so he was our good luck charm. But
5: well, I'm telling you, as a Browns fan, I feel your pain. To be cursed with a terrible franchise is a bad thing. Let's get to the news. President will touch down in D.C. As soon as he does, I want combat operations to begin again against Iran because the ceasefire isn't a ceasefire. And now we have evidence, courtesy of Ambassador Waltz, of massive environmental degradation as they're spilling oil into the Strait of Hormuz because they haven't got any place to put it. They're already at max capacity, 80,000 barrels have washed up on Karg Island. What do you think is going to happen? What ought to happen?
6: I think that what you laid out there is exactly what ought to happen. I don't know if the president is going to want to get back and pull the trigger as quickly as that. But, I mean, you know, you've heard his attitude talking about the last deal he rejected after the first sentence. And, you know, he didn't say what the sentence was, but he said it was, you know, just unacceptable on its face. And I think that his patience has completely run out for this type of situation that is, as you say, a non-ceasefire. He's not going to stand for that. And it's not something that he would rather be, you know, pursuing, I think, this in ways that send the message this is going to get over quickly, and if it doesn't, we're going to hit you hard and we're going to hit you again. And look, as much as the depictions that you see or that you read in the New York Times, you know, frame this as being a situation where the Iranians are coming off better when it comes to, you know, their whole military situation, the presentations that we've seen put forward by our War Department officials have been, I mean, it's devastating what they've actually done to their military capabilities. And I think that that's something the president can hold his head high about, but he's not going to keep having this situation where it's just a tug of war back and forth and where they don't seem to be negotiating in any kind of good faith.
5: So there are levels of force, and I think there's maximum level of force, which is ground troops. The 82nd Airborne is over there. I listened today to Aaron McLean and Mark Dubowitz twice on the new Iran breakdown, twice, because they are smart guys, and Aaron McLean's a Marine, and Mark Dubowitz does nothing but Iran. There are lots of military options, but the 82nd Airborne is part of the 118th Air Corps. They know how to do this. They know how to shut down entire airspaces. And do we turn them loose and just say, do what you got to do to end this regime's military power?
6: I think that the problem that you're going to run into there, of course, is the president's level of tolerance for loss of American life. He, you know, cited to Brett Baer in the interview that's going to run this evening, you know, the fact that, you know, from his perspective, he's lost 13 Americans in two wars. That's, you know, a number clearly that is front of mind for him. The fact that he is thinking about this in those terms is something that is going to give him pause. And the unfortunate reality, though, Hugh, is that that's probably what it's going to take to devastate this regime to the point that most people think it needs to be. And that was always going to be a problem. The geography, the terrain is a problem. Everything that, you know, is challenging about Iran has been something that they have used to great effect to protect this regime for so long, though. And at some point, you have to decide, what are we going to finish this thing or not? Rick Scott wrote a piece for us at the Daily Wire this week saying, you know, that there was nothing acceptable other than victory here. And that means, you know, not accepting some end of the war that people domestically are arguing for because of concerns about the midterms or something of that nature, that you've got to take it all the way. And I think that that's an indication that the president will get support if he makes that choice.
5: All right. Now, you brought up the Daily Wire, and I didn't introduce you as the opinion editor at the Daily Wire, as well as a Fox News contributor and host of the Big Ben podcast. So now that I have, let me bring up the fact. The New Yorker magazine, not the New Yorker, what do we call that? New York Mag. Decided to go after Ben Shapiro, and it's been unbalanced. John Chait is one of the weirdest guys in the business. I mean, just weird. And it's a weird magazine. What do they got against Ben Shapiro and the Daily Wire, and why does anyone believe their lies?
6: Well, it's not just them, Hugh. I would say that this is a pretty coordinated series of attacks. I mean, it's the Washington Post ran a piece. You know, there have been multiple podcasters who've gone after it, who've suggested that there's something I would recommend to everyone, the opening of Ben Shapiro's show today, which is entitled All the Haters Can Kiss My Ass. Hope that doesn't get you a violation.
5: Good for Ben. I've known Ben for 20 years. So, good for Ben.
6: So, but the truth is this, Hugh. the Daily Wire is an institution. I've only been there for 2.5 months. It has a huge staff. It has enormous, you know, projects that they do. They do things that nobody else is doing. And what is really happening here is that a bunch of bitter podcasters who are anti what the Daily Wire and Ben and everybody else who's built that place represent, which is a, you know, traditional lane of conservatism, who want to see it instead ripped down, torn down to the every bolt, you know, everything down to the foundation, and then break that foundation open in order to rebuild a crank-filled right wing that is bad on Israel, is bad on our on foreign policy, is bad on national security, is bad on Jews generally, and that is fueled by a number of people, including, you know, the fact that you are turning to Tucker and Candace and Nick Fuentes as your sources on the fact that the Daily Wire is going down, that should tell you everything about what's going on here, Hugh. It is that they are giving, you know, quotes to these places saying, you know, oh, you know, my opponent is going down, and it's simply not true at all. And it's one of these things where I frankly think the fact that you can have people who have tiny little staffs, who, you know, podcast from their basement, live streams and things like that, go out and say, you know, I've beaten this institution, I'm taking over the new right, et cetera, is something that is a very convenient narrative if you are someone in the legacy media on the left.
5: To be a displacement engine like the Daily Wire, the Free Press is displacing the New York Times, it's taking on CBS, it's actually absorbing CBS. But the Daily Wire is displacing a lot of conservative media. Not all of it, not normal conservative media, but it's displacing a lot of the eyeball. Because you can't read two things at once. And if you're reading the Daily Wire, you're not reading something else. And if you're a conservative, the Daily Wire threatens to kill a bunch of people who make their living. Isn't that the problem? It's killing people off from they're disintermediated from their money.
6: I think it's also the fact that you have people who very much are, yes, there's an aspect of this that's jealousy of success, but I think there are people who very much want to see their horseshoe theory come to fruition, where you've got Graham Plattner and Nick Fuentes, and that's somehow the right. And that's their dream.
5: All right, I'm coming back with Ben during the break. He'll be back on the other side. Don't go anywhere, America. I'm Hugh Hewitt.
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5: Welcome back, America. I'm Hugh Hewitt. Ben, my vulnerability is I believe I can discern people's character and their, whether or not they're right or wrong politically, their good faith. I have been proven wrong on Nick Kristof, and I'm bothered by it. I had him on the show many, many times, and I thought, good guy, he's wrong about some politics, but a path opens, he cares about the halt, the poor, the blind, the lame, and he's a good guy. Now he's written this horrible piece, and so I've been thinking about it nonstop since he wrote this piece, and I've decided everyone has a brain and a heart. Anti-Semitism begins in the heart. It's evil, and it metastasizes to the brain, which camouflages it, and it comes out as anti-Zionism, anti-Israelism. And then intellectually, some people are become anti-Zionist or anti-Israel for reasons unrelated to being Jewish, but it moves and it metastasizes to the heart, and you become anti-Semitic. That's my theory of the case. I think with Kristof, it was the later. He had to be anti-Israel because that's where the in-crowd was, Tom Wolfe, Mau Mauing, and the Flat Catchers, and he ended up being anti-Semitic. What do you think happened to him?
6: Yeah, I do not know him well enough to have. I think I've been on a panel with him once or twice, maybe, and don't know him enough to analyze the reason that he wrote what he did. I assume you have related it to your listeners so that they have some.
5: Oh yeah,
6: context.
5: They know enough.
6: Yeah, okay, all right. What has to be going on in your brain as a writer in order to accept that story on its face as having any merit whatsoever betrays a virulent strain of anti-Semitism running underneath it that is in the top 1%. I mean, we're talking, it is, you have to be so anti-Semitic to believe something like that, to take it as being true at all. And certainly to run with this kind of unquestioning attitude of, well, you know, certainly this is something that could be possible. You know, you see things that go viral. Perhaps you don't, you know, see these things in your feeds, but you see things that go viral that you know immediately are false. If you have a good radar for it, you know, and I think that I do, you know, you spot stuff and you say, okay, that's fake. That's AI.
5: That's fake.
6: This is going to be, you know, and then what you frequently see is people community noting it into oblivion on X. But other people, I think they just don't have that questioning attitude. And so they're told a narrative that seems astounding on its face and they run with it. And in this case, my question is less about Nick Kristof, because you do have a personal connection there. You evaluate and I can understand your feeling, because I've experienced stuff like that before in my life where you misjudge a person. You know, I'm sorry, I thought you were a better person. That's on me. but here's the thing. When you look at that story, why did no one at the New York Times have the ability to just say, pump the brakes on this? Are we sure this is something that's even possible? Have we talked to any experts about these animals? Could they be trained to do this even? It is astounding to me that this...
5: How do they keep it secret? No one participates in the training of the dog. It's like Dr. Evil. It's a ridiculous cartoon. So I don't know if you've ever read Herman.
6: Did anyone question this? Like, did anyone?
5: Apparently not. It's opinion page. Do you remember Herman Woke? I don't know if you read the late great Herman Woke's Winds of War and War and Remembrance. His central character is Aaron Jastrow, professor, who said about Santayana, "I could smell he was an anti-Semite when he walked into the room." I have that gift. You know, I'm Irish Catholic, but I can smell an anti-Semite when they walk into the room. Nick was not that. He talked himself into it. I don't know how
6: something
5: it happened.
6: Changed. Something changed. And you look, I will say there is some inherent appeal in going along with what you see the cool kids doing, quote unquote, meaning it is, this is something that has become a general attitude on the left to a much greater degree than I think anybody has really understood. And this attitude of, you know, of colonization and of you know, deep seated theft and everything else like that is so present, ever present, particularly among young leftists, that it's possible that that was the lure involved here. All I can say is the New York Times is a much bigger problem than I thought in terms of vetting these types of things. I've written for the New York Times opinion page, by the way, and you have to go through chapter and verse. I grant you that.
5: Oh yeah, so have I. And I'm agreed. Not,
6: but chapter and verse on every single thing. You even have to send like multiple references because they'll often not have read the things that you're referring to. And so it's like, okay, let me take a picture of this page of this book and send it to this editor, that kind of thing. And so the fact that this didn't go through that process, it is astoundingly embarrassing. And instead, the Times seems to be sort of trying to just, you know, post their way through it or something.
5: Oh,
6: like
5: Nick
6: that.
5: Kristof is trying to post his way through it. He's just posting up. Well, I'm going to ignore it. Not going to work. He's self-immolated. He's self-immolated. He's like the Buddhist monk in Vietnam. He's done.
6: Yeah.
5: Let me finish with Xi. Nixon would go back and forth with Brezhnev, and then Reagan would meet with Gorbachev. But Xi isn't those guys. Xi isn't even Andropov. Xi is Stalin. Is there any point to this?
6: So this turned out pretty much like I thought it would, where I just went into it thinking, I think a lot less is going to happen here than people think will happen, that it had been kind of built up beyond what was possible. I view this as being largely a waste of time. I just don't think that there's going to be much that comes out of it. But I also think that it was important for the president to go over there and not make any significant sacrifices of American interest. And I think that that did succeed. I think that he did get out of there without sort of giving up anything that we're going to be all that worried about, though the details are still going to come forward and we'll see what happens. But one thing that I do want to note, and I have we have a weekend interview series that's starting tomorrow at the Daily Wire. I have Michael Sobolik on. I know you've talked to him before, I believe.
5: Yeah.
6: Who is a China expert, to talk all about the meeting, what came out about Taiwan, et cetera, et cetera. I hope people will check it out tomorrow morning. But the thing that is really, I think, important about this is that you could have had a situation where Xi offered or dangled the possibility of you could fly back home with this person or that person and get a victory from that. In exchange for something dramatic that's way more important to Xi than holding on to a prisoner.
5: EVs into the United States, yep.
6: Exactly. Yep. And that is something that I think was always a risky potential about this meeting. And the president, if that was offered, I don't know if it was, didn't take it. So I look at this as being something where the press built this up as being very important. It's going to be viewed as less important. And in the larger scheme of things, is probably not going to change.
5: He made a play for Jimmy Lai. He said on Air Force One, he's not getting Jimmy Lai, he's getting the Christian pastor probably. It's up to Pope Leo now. Pope Leo has to go get his Catholic, and he has to wage. The Vatican has battalions that are unseen, and the Pope has to go get the Catholic man. That's what I think now.
6: Right.
5: Do you agree with that?
6: I think you're right. I agree completely, and I think it's going to be something that is you know, it's a test for a, you know, new pope relatively, but it's one of these situations where I just don't think there was going to be there was too much that President Trump was going to have to give up in that situation, I think.
5: And so the most prominent Catholic martyr in the world, the most visible one, is Jimmy Lai. Xi is killing him, and Leo has said nothing thus far. So the president made a push, but he can't give up American national interests. Well said, Ben Domenech. I'll look for the new feature tomorrow. The Daily Wire ought to be a subscription for all of you, because the left and the far right hate it, so you should love it, and you can believe Ben Shapiro's not for turning. Ben Domenech, follow him on X at BDominich. 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
14: With SRN News, I'm Jason Walker. The Trump administration moving forward with a new effort to verify voter eligibility nationwide, checking millions of registrations against federal databases. That in an effort supporters say will strengthen election security. More from correspondent Ken Lorman.
15: At least 67 million voter registrations have already been processed under the program. The initiative is designed to identify individuals who may be ineligible to vote, including non-citizens or people who have died but remain on voter rolls. Officials say the early stages of the program have flagged tens of thousands of registrations for further review, prompting supporters to say that running voter rolls through federal databases is a necessary step to protect the integrity of elections. Ken Lorman reporting.
14: Thousands have attended the Rededicate 250, a national jubilee of prayer, praise, and thanksgiving at the National Mall Sunday, a gathering aimed at celebrating 250 years of independence, as well as calling believers across America to unite in friendship, repentance, prayer, and gratitude.
16: Today is not just a day to remember history. It is a day to remember the hand that wrote our history, the hand of Almighty God. It was God who guided our forefathers, the same God who promises to give us guidance if we will ask Him.
14: Reverend Robert Jeffress, senior pastor at First Baptist Church in Dallas. World Health Organization declaring an Ebola outbreak in Congo and Uganda to be a, quote, public health emergency of international concern. More than 300 suspected cases, and so far 88 deaths confirmed. This is SRN News.
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5: Welcome back, America. I'm Hugh Hewitt. I will be on special report tonight after Brett Baer interviews President Trump. I'll be on the panel. Don't miss that. And I've got a lot of what President Trump had to say on Air Force One today in his exit meeting with Xi. Just a moment. Before I do, I want to remind you about prison fellowships, Angel Tree camps, all across the United States, north to south, east to west. The children of prisoners gather for a week in the sun, a week in the fun, mosquitoes and bug juice and good food, bad food, water balloon fights and good counselors and climbing of trees and all sorts of wonderful stuff, canoeing and horseback riding. A week away from whatever their life is like without mom and or dad sometimes when they're in jail, you can contribute. Give a listen to Joseph, a camper who's going back.
2: This is my second year. 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Camp is a good place to make friends, and, well, they can learn more about Jesus, and they can learn more about each other, and they can find similarities with each other. 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
5: 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Or simply go to HughHewitt.com, the banner at the top for Prison Fellowship. Here is President Trump talking about Iran after he had been finishing up with Xi Jinping on the last meeting, cut number 7.
22: 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I think a lot of good has come of it. We've made some fantastic trade deals, great for both countries.

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3: Welcome back, America. I'm Hugh Hewitt. President Trump winging his way back to the United States, as is Brett Baer. It's already here, I think. I'll be joining Brett on Special Report later tonight. Here is Brett with some Fox News B-roll. Cut number 18, wandering around Beijing, you know, picking fights with ping pong players. Who knows how many takes that took? I may have to ask Brett that tonight. He did lose the shot, but it was a good shot. He had to have the suit on, though. Again, join us for that. Here's a much more important story from my friend Lucas Tomlinson, over at Fox, from Dubai, cut number 17.
4: Today, President Trump arrived here in the UAE with commerce on the agenda. And now, after a month-long blockade on Iran, Treasury Secretary Scott Bessent says it's starting to feel the pain.
5: There have been no loadings in the past 3 days. We believe their storage is full. None of the ships are getting out. None are coming in, so they're not able to store oil on the water. So they're going to start shutting down.
4: Here's a satellite photo of Karg Island, the hub responsible for 90% of Iran's oil exports before the war. The storage tanks are currently 85% full, according to experts, up 3% in recent days. Now, shipping guru Tanker Tracker says, quote, Karg Island isn't maxed out of storage space. If it were, they would grab the nearest available tankers and top them up. Now, during the Beijing summit between President Trump and General Secretary Xi, about a dozen ships made it out of the Strait of Hormuz, including some from China. It also turned violent again. An Indian-flagged livestock vessel was sunk off the coast of Oman. It's not clear if there was any livestock aboard, Shannon. All 14 crew members were rescued. The attack on the Indian ship took place while India was hosting a BRICS economic summit. Another ship hijacked by Iranian commandos off the coast of UAE.
3: Yeah, okay, so the ceasefire is over. I want the president back in the United States, and I want the combat operations resumed. We'll see if that happens. Hey, I'm in the Relief Factor studio, and I want to remind you that I took it already in hour number one. I'll remind you in hour three, which is the Hillsdale Dialogue. Dr. Arn coming up. We're going to be talking about Their Finest Hour, Volume 2, in Churchill's wonderful series of war memoirs, as the Hillsdale Dialogue airs on the Salem News Channel. But it airs from here, the Relief Factor studio, because of this product. 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You can't see me, but you hear me take it every day. 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Kind of a bit chilly inside the Beltway. 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President Trump said he also talked with Beijing, in Beijing, with Xi Jinping, about fentanyl, cut number 12.
2: Did you talk about fentanyl at all?
6: I talked about fentanyl. As you know, I put a tariff on because of fentanyl, and they discussed that. But I put a penalty. It's a penalty. A lot of money we take in because of that. I'd prefer not taking it, and I'd prefer that we don't have. But we did talk about fentanyl.
2: What kind of agreement did you pass?
6: Well, you know, the fentanyl is down, way down from where it was. And it could be because of the tariff penalty.
3: And he had some fun with Secretary of State Rubio wearing the Nike tracksuit shirt and suit that we also know Nicolas Maduro was given when he was extradited to the United States, cut number 16.
7: See Secretary Rubio in the briefing room the other day, and what did you think?
6: Are you talking about his outfit? I thought he looked very good in the outfit, especially. I don't know if I'd do it, but I thought he looked very good. I think he's outstanding. I thought he was good. I mean, I saw every word of it. I thought he was
8: good. Back to what you were saying before about.
3: And then he added about cyber attacks back and forth between China and the United States, cut number 14.
9: Did you talk to him about the cyber attacks that he's done in the United States or the MSS has done?
6: I did, and he talked about attacks that we did in China. You know, what they do, we do too. It's like the spying, they're talking about, oh, the spying. I said, well,
9: the spying,
6: we do it too.
9: The infrastructure.
6: Look, no, I'm talking about spying. The question was asked to me yesterday, I guess. What about the fact that China's spying in the United States? I said, well, one of those things, because we spy like hell on them, too. So,
9: what about the fact that China is putting in the U.S. infrastructure code that they could use if you ever decided to come to the
6: U.S.? Well, you don't know that. I mean, I'd like to see it, but it's very possible that they do. And we're doing things to them. I told them, we do a lot of stuff to you that you don't know about, and you're doing things to us that we probably do know about.
3: And he finally talks about Iran again, cut number 8.
10: Have you rejected the latest proposal from Iran, or where does that stand?
6: Well, I looked at it, and if I don't like the first sentence, I just throw it away.
10: What was the first sentence?
6: An unacceptable sentence. Because they have fully agreed, no nuclear, and if they have any nuclear of any form, I don't read the rest of them.
10: So 20 years is not enough for you? It's got to be a perfect...
6: No, 20 years is enough, but the level of guarantee from them is not enough. In other words, it's got to be a real 20 years, not a big...
10: It means you've got to get all the fuel out and no more production.
6: We have to get everything, but we're not even talking about... I call it the nuclear dust. Came up with a term which seems to have gone on.
10: But I'm talking about because they would not remove the...
6: Yeah, they said that they can't remove it because they don't have the technology to remove it.
10: Well,
6: they don't have the type of tractors.
10: Yeah.
6: They say the only one... They told me directly. They said the only one that can remove it is China or the U.S. We're the only ones with the equipment. They said, you were right. It is a complete obliteration. With that being said, I want to get it. And they agreed to it, but then they took it back. But they'll agree to it eventually.
3: They'll agree to it eventually. Coming up after the break, Tarzana Joe, poet laureate of the Hugh Hewitt Show. Then the Hillsdale Dialogue follows along on the Salem News Channel. After that, Larry Elder, don't change the dial, keep it right where it is. Whether it's on Amazon Prime, on TV Pluto, on Samsung Channel 1177. 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I'm Hugh Hewitt.
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3: Welcome back, America. No week is complete at the Hugh Hewitt Show without the poet laureate of the Hugh Hewitt Show. That would be Tarzana Joe. Hello, Joe.
18: Hello, Hugh. You know, my poem this week is on a topic that's been your topic this week, media credibility. It's all about credibility, you. If I didn't have my credibility, all I'd be left with is my good looks. So it's very important. And that's the poem. A little girl asked sweetly, so many years ago, if I read it in the paper, Dad, is it really so? Her father looked adoring on the innocence of youth. The papers have one job, my dear, and that's to tell the truth. And so she wrote the editor, a fellow much maligned, and posed to him a question that was weighing on her mind. He wrote with art and eloquence. The man was such a prince, and the papers, in my judgment, have been lying ever since. They lie to spare our feelings. They lie to agitate. They lie because they want the clicks, and all their lies are bait. The scoop is in the headline, and man, it earns them plenty. And when they stand correction, the retraction's on page 20. So if some older editor says, hey, let's hold our horses, they look at him and say, we don't need no stinking sources. Huh. The New York Times is sinking. This rat is going to leave it. If they told me there's a Santa, alas, I'd not believe it. That's No Virginia by Tarzana Joe.
3: You know, Joe, they have 14 million subscribers. Most of them are for crossword puzzles, Wordle, and Wordle. Wordle, the same thing, and recipes. I don't know how we get rid of, and The Athletic, their sports page. How do we get rid of those people?
18: You mean how do they we convince them to unsubscribe?
3: Yeah, the new
18: you know
3: how
18: hard to unsubscribe.
3: Right. Yeah,
18: look at my inbox. You'll see how hard it is to unsubscribe.
3: Yes. Well, great poem. Let's remind everyone if they need a poem of any sort to celebrate any occasion, wedding, retirement, farewell, proposal, friendship, all you got to do is ask for a poem at TarzanaJoe.com, which I assume is working, Joe?
18: Absolutely. And it's going to have a beautiful overhaul, a lovely new patina of efficiency in just a couple of weeks. But it's
3: working.
18: You've
3: been overhauling that site on a weekly basis for a year now.
18: Well, now I'm actually going to pay for it as opposed to doing it myself.
3: Okay. Well, good. Well, then we look forward to that. TarzanaJoe.com. You can get his books there on poetry, and you can commission a poem for any occasion. Joe's the hardest working poet in America and maybe the only one who makes a living doing it. Tarzana Joe at Brigit. Nah, we just go to the website now. I got to get over the old stuff. Just go to Tarzana Joe and find the button. I need a poem. It's got all the details there, and you write Joe your stuff. TarzanaJoe.com. Thank you, Joe.
18: Thank you, Hugh.
3: Don't go anywhere. Dr. Larry Aaron, the Hillsdale Dialogue, coming up on the Salem News Channel, the Salem Radio Network, and our wonderful radio affiliates. 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Go Cavs.
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21: News this hour from Town Hall. I'm Jason Walker. A sacred piece of 9/11 steel making its way across these United States, and it's an opportunity for young people to learn more.
22: They don't know what happened that day, and that's part of the foundation's mission, is to never forget and to remind them that this is what happened that fateful day. It's the seminal moment for us as Americans in this century, like World War II was for the 20th century, 9/11 is for the 21st century. So we got to keep that memory alive and not let it fade away into oblivion.
21: Spokesman Dan DeLeon says it's really a moving experience.
22: It's a 21-foot piece of steel, weighs about 16,000 pounds. It's the memories of people who lost their lives on 9/11. It's considered sacred because the bodies were never recovered. So it's literally a graveyard. It's important to the foundation, and it's very moving to see it and to be able to be a part of it.
21: A veteran evangelist dead at 82.
23: Reverend James Robinson got his start in Pasadena, Texas. He pushed through a lot of tough times early on, though, to eventually build an international platform. Robinson often talked about feeling called to the ministry when he was just a kid. Robinson officially kicked off his TV evangelism ministry back in 1968.
21: That is correspondent Andrew Stewart reporting. A drone strike has targeted the United Arab Emirates' only nuclear power plant. No one claiming responsibility, no major damage. Investigation underway in Idaho, where four crew members ejected safely after a pair of Navy jets collided and crashed during an air show. All four are in stable condition. 5.2 earthquake striking South China's Guangxi region, killing two people and toppling more than a dozen buildings. Officials say some 7,000 people have been evacuated. More on these stories, townhall.com.
0: In a world where more and more people decide what's right and wrong based on how they feel, what happens when feelings become the only moral standard? 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
21: It might be a bit unusual, but what we have here is a very talented and very dedicated young lady. Correspondent Donna Warder reports on a college student in Michigan who's becoming a first.
1: Michaela Esposito is a student at Washtenaw Community College in Ann Arbor, Michigan, and she's really good at welding. So good, she'll be the first female welder to represent the United States at a worldwide competition in China in September called the World Skills Competition. Esposito said when she was a kid, she had a dream of being the first female to accomplish something.
4: I just figured everything was already taken. So when I got to this position, I figured out that this is kind of my shot to make history in a way.
1: She says she's getting a lot of practice.
4: I'm currently welding 80 hours a week, and in between now and September, I'll be doing a series of practice competitions.
1: I'm Donna Water.
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26: Clock is ticking. Good morning, I'm Gordon Deal, along with Nicole Murray, on this Monday, May 18th. Glad you could be with us. Here's what we have for you this hour.
27: President Trump has delivered another warning to Iran about reaching an agreement to end their conflict.
26: Three teenagers have been arrested for random shooting sprees in Austin, Texas that have left four people injured.
27: U.S. officials say American forces killed an estimated 20 Islamic State terrorists in northeast Nigeria.
26: And how people using weight loss drugs are putting a dent in restaurant revenue.
28: One thing they're doing is trying to highlight protein, and that's really something that folks on these drugs really crave because it can cause the loss of muscle, and protein is helpful for muscle. So you'll see McDonald's is now highlighting the protein in its Egg McMuffins and other meals, and they hope that will help.
26: Heather Haddon at the Wall Street Journal on how GLP-1 users are forcing restaurants to change their strategies. President Trump is claiming on social media that the clock is ticking for Iran, warning that there won't be anything left of them if Tehran can't reach agreement with his administration. Trump wants a deal to end the war, but Iran's rejection of many of his demands and refusals to make meaningful concessions on its nuclear program has reintroduced the military option. Meanwhile, Pakistan's interior minister visited Tehran over the weekend for talks with senior Iranian leaders about the deal for ending the war. Maryland Democratic Senator Chris Van Hollen on NBC's Meet the Press.
2: Prime Minister Netanyahu said that he'd been waiting 40 years for somebody to go to war with him in Iran. He found a president stupid enough to do it. I blame Donald Trump for that decision, but here we are.
26: Axios was first to report that Trump is expected to convene his top national security team in the Situation Room tomorrow. Separately, Amnesty International says Iran put to death over 2,100 people last year, a figure more than double that of 2024. Police in Texas say they've arrested three juveniles they believe were connected to 12 shooting incidents across the city that injured four people. Struck two fire stations and triggered a shelter-in-place order in South Austin. Austin Police Chief Lisa Davis said investigators took a 15-year-old and 17-year-old into custody following the shootings, which began late Saturday and continued into Sunday morning.
6: A motive? I don't know what a motive is. I don't know what motive would drive anybody to come and drive around senselessly in this city and in multiple parts of the city shooting.
26: The Manor Police Department said a third suspect, a 16-year-old who fled following a pursuit earlier in the day, had been detained. Authorities said the 17-year-old already had a warrant connected to the theft of a firearm from the same store where the 15-year-old allegedly stole another gun. Police said the suspect stole multiple vehicles throughout the spree and fired shots at apartment complexes, homes, pedestrians, and two fire stations. Thousands gathered on the National Mall yesterday for a day of prayer, worship music, and patriotic speeches for an event celebrating the nation's 250th anniversary. The event, called Rededicate 250, featured Trump administration officials, conservative Christian leaders, and musicians. Organizers billed it as a chance to solemnly rededicate our country as one nation under God. Trump, in a recorded message:
7: "If my people, which are called by my name, shall humble themselves and pray and seek my face and turn from their wicked ways, then will I hear from heaven and will forgive their sin and will heal their land."
26: The programming featured speeches from cabinet officials, more than a dozen Christian faith leaders, and one rabbi. Supporters described it as a public affirmation of faith in America, but critics saw it as blurring the line between religion and politics. The event was hosted by Freedom 250, a public-private organization backed by Trump that's planning a series of events ahead of the nation's 250th anniversary. If you've missed anything from today's show, by the way, there's an easy way to catch up. All you have to do is tell your Alexa, Siri, or Google to play This Morning with Gordon Deal. 11 minutes after the hour on This Morning, America's First News. 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

0: Angie, smart, bringing you what you need to know. 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
1: Thanks for spending time with us. Welcome into Monday. As more lawmakers than usual leave Congress, it begs the question, is this a one-off spike or a larger sign of things to come? Here's Valerie Yerk, House leadership reporter at Roll Call. Valerie, give us numbers.
2: Yeah, especially in the House. I mean, granted, there's more of them, but 56 members total are planning on not returning next year. And, you know, by that count, that includes people who are just retiring, not running for re-election, or running for a separate office, whether that's back in their home state or sometimes even the Senate. You know, some House members are hopping over there. But still, a lot of members and the majority of them are Republicans, and the majority of those Republicans are from safe red seats. And so when you look at the numbers haven't been this high since, I think the analysis we did said, since the 1992 cycle, when I think something around like 60 members said that they were not coming back the following year. So it's been decades since the numbers were this high. And so, and when you look in the Senate, again, I believe it's the numbers up about 11, and still mostly Republicans who won't be coming back next year.
1: Wow. So if there's safe red districts being left behind, it's not just about midterm pressures here, right? What else is going on?
2: Right. So a lot of it points to members being frustrated with how little they get done. You know, the legislative productivity rate for this Congress has been pretty low. People just aren't able, even if they have a good idea and they're a member of majority and they have leadership backing, that doesn't necessarily mean that it'll cross the finish line and they can, and in the end, it's they're not bringing home their priorities to their districts. There's a lot of reasons for that. You know, one big one, I think, is, you know, political polarization. And another one is kind of this environment that makes it easier for the quote unquote show horse members, or those members that you see on TV a lot or kind of vie for the spotlight. It helps them to thrive. So I think a lot of members are just like, I'm not seeing return on my investment here. And, you know, they're like, I'm out.
1: I think it was a former lawmaker you talked to who said something along those lines, right? There are some people just want clicks. They're not interested in getting anything done.
2: Exactly. Yeah, I believe that was Congressman Dan Kildee from Michigan. It really is so much click driven, and it starves. I mean, the so-called workhorse member, those members that keep their head down, kind of stay out of the limelight and really just focus on bringing, you know, money for projects home to their districts or, you know, other priorities. I mean, like I said before, even if you're in the majority and you have something backed by leadership, it's just harder to get that stuff done now.
1: Yeah. We're speaking with Valerie Yerk, House leadership reporter at Roll Call. The story is called Screw This, I'm Out, Why Members of Congress Are Retiring. How about the role of redistricting, Valerie?
2: Yeah, so the redistricting push has really thrown a wrench in this, and especially the Supreme Court decision last month on regarding the Voting Rights Act. And so what looked like before this a pretty confident House Democrat majority win in November, at least House Democrats were pretty confident, is looking a little more blurry now because there's a lot of states across the South, a lot of are going back and redistricting, trying to get more Republican seats. And it's honestly a mess. It's hard to keep up with. I mean, every day there's more news about a state legislature coming out and saying, you know, we're gonna add more red seats, for instance. We're gonna add more Republican seats to our map. In this kind of mid-decade redistricting push. And then the next day, some state Supreme Court strikes it down. It's always this back and forth. And aside from just, like, fatigue, it also makes it complicated for members to plan out, you know, where they could even campaign. Jeez. Over the next few months. it's definitely, if anything, it'll cause more retirements probably in the next few months, you know, according to what experts are looking at.
1: Thanks, Valerie. Valerie Yerk, House Leadership Reporter at Roll Call. 19 minutes now after the hour on This Morning, America's First News. Here's Nicole Murray.
3: And now, the three big things you need to know. Number one.
4: President Trump says the clock is ticking for Iran, warning there won't be anything left of them if Tehran does not get moving fast to make a peace deal. House Speaker Mike Johnson on Fox News.
5: We're pushing it as aggressively as we can because we know that gas prices, we're acutely aware of the what that means to American families, and we got to get that settled out. And I can tell you that the entire administration and all of us in Congress, Republicans, are working on that.
4: Oil prices rose after President Trump's comments.
3: Number two.
4: Austin police have arrested three juveniles who investigators believe were connected to 12 shooting incidents across the city that injured four people, struck two fire stations, and triggered a shelter-in-place order. Police Chief Lisa Davis.
6: We had shootings, robberies, car auto robberies, and then we had the shots that took effect on people. So four people were shot. Total four people. We had buildings, apartments that were shot into.
4: Davis added that the suspects stole at least four vehicles as they traveled throughout the city.
3: Number three.
4: Two fighter jets have collided in midair during an air show at the Mountain Home Air Force Base in Idaho. A Naval Air Force's spokesperson said all four air crews safely ejected from both aircraft yesterday, and an investigation is underway. CBS News reports each aircraft costs roughly $67 million. New York officials are urging commuters to work from home today as a strike by Long Island Railroad workers threatens to disrupt travel for hundreds of thousands of residents across the region. Governor Kathy Hochul.
7: This strike would not have been possible if the Trump administration had not taken the highly unusual step last fall of releasing labor unions from mediation. Unfortunately for our commuters, the direct consequence of this action is the strike we have today.
4: It is the first LIRR strike in roughly 30 years. CDC data says that emergency room visits for tick bites have reached their highest levels for this time of year since 2017 due to warmer temperatures. The Northeast states are seeing the largest increase as of April. The Midwest is the second most affected region. Michael retook the top spot at the box office this weekend, scoring an additional $26 million domestically and nearly $84 million globally. In second, The Devil Wears Prada 2, which pulled in another $18 million in the U.S.
1: Man, looks like I'm going to wind up watching Michael at home. I'm just not sure I can make it to the theater.
4: I don't love the movie theater experience anymore. I'd rather be at home on my couch, pajamas.
1: Pajamas.
4: You know?
1: Sipping wine.
4: Yeah.
1: Something like that.
4: My mind.
1: Some sort of cocktail. Thank you, Nicole. 22 minutes now after the hour on This Morning, America's First News.

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0: Thanks for joining us. Taking weight loss drugs means eating less, and for many Americans, dining out less, too. A growing body of research shows that people on GLP-1s are denting the restaurant business by cutting back on visits. Analysis from Heather Hatton, restaurant reporter at the Wall Street Journal. Heather, what are we seeing?
1: Well, we're still figuring it all out. What we do know is lots of Americans are taking these drugs, right? It's millions of people and expected to be millions more as the pill form comes out and is more widely adopted and covered by insurances. And more people turn to these drugs to try to lose weight. And in surveys that analysts have done of these users, many say that they reduce their restaurant visits when they're on these drugs. They pare back their visits. They also, when they go out to eat, maybe they get fewer entrees. They tend to not drink as much. So that means both a loss of visits and also a loss of actual spending once they're at the restaurant. Now, this is going to impact, it seems, different kinds of restaurants differently. So, you know, you think of the Chipotles and those fast casual chains that really emphasize protein and the ability to have fresh ingredients and customize their bowls or sides. Those tend to do better, those kinds of restaurants, while fast food does a little worse. So we're still getting our arms around it, but it does seem like there's some winners and losers as these drugs become more prevalent.
0: Yeah. So if fast food may be in the crosshairs here, are they going to be forced to change their offerings if they haven't already?
1: Well, one thing they're doing is trying to highlight protein, and that's really something that folks on these drugs really crave because it can cause the loss of muscle, and protein is helpful for muscle. So you'll see McDonald's is now highlighting the protein in its Egg McMuffins and other meals, and they hope that will help kind of cancel out some of this, you know, this drop. But, you know, French fries just, it's hard to make the health case for things that are deeply fried or deep fried, you know, fried chicken. So those are a little tougher. So you might see some, you know, smaller portion sizes for some of these types of fattier foods that the chains might offer in the future.
0: We're speaking with Heather Hatton, restaurant reporter at the Wall Street Journal. The story is called GLP-1 Users Are Taking a Bite Out of the Restaurant Business. I thought it was interesting, too. Restaurants might be making all these efforts and tweaks and such, and I guess the surveys show that a lot of people actually don't stay on the GLP-1s once they're on them.
1: Yeah, so that's why it's so difficult to really understand what's going on, and I can kind of sympathize with these restaurants. So people will take the drugs, maybe they'll lose a lot of weight and then go off them, maybe they'll cycle back on them. Maybe not everyone in the one household is on the drugs at one time, and of course there's the expense. I mean, these drugs, you know, some insurance covers it and some don't, so it can be expensive to stay on them for good. So it's hard to, for a restaurant, it's just really hard to know how much to sink into this right now.
0: Thanks, Heather. Heather Hatton, restaurant reporter at the Wall Street Journal. By the way, if you've missed anything from today's show, you can stream or download the podcast. 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

0: With SRN News, I'm Jason Walker. A sacred piece of 9/11 steel making its way across the United States, and it's an opportunity for young people to learn more.
1: They don't know what happened that day, and that's part of the foundation's mission, is to never forget and to remind them that this is what happened that fateful day. It's the seminal moment for us as Americans in this century. Like World War II was for the 20th century, 9/11 is for the 21st century. So we got to keep that memory alive and not let it fade away into oblivion.
0: Spokesman Dan DeLeon says it's really a moving experience.
1: It's a 21-foot piece of steel, weighs about 16,000 pounds. It's the memories of people who lost their lives on 9/11. It's considered sacred because the bodies were never recovered. So it's literally a graveyard. It's important to the foundation, and it's very moving to see it and to be able to be a part of it.
0: A veteran evangelist dead at the age of 82.
2: Reverend James Robinson got his start in Pasadena, Texas. He pushed through a lot of tough times early on, though, to eventually build an international platform. Robinson often talked about feeling called to the ministry when he was just a kid. Robinson officially kicked off his TV evangelism ministry back in 1968.
0: That is correspondent Andrew Stewart reporting. A drone strike has targeted the United Arab Emirates' only nuclear power plant, no one claiming responsibility, and no major damage reported. Investigation underway in Idaho, where four crew members ejected safely from two Navy jets that collided and then crashed during an air show Sunday. All four are in stable condition. A 5.2 earthquake hitting South China's Guangxi region, killing two people, toppling a number of buildings. Officials say more than 7,000 people have been evacuated. This is SRN News.
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1: Thanks for spending time with us. Welcome into Monday, May 18th. Gordon Deal with Nicole Murray. Some of our top stories and headlines. Trump warns that Iran, the clock is ticking for Tehran to find an agreement to end their conflict. Three teenagers arrested in Austin, Texas for random shootings that injured four people. U.S. forces killed an estimated 20 ISIS terrorists in Nigeria yesterday. The New York City commute being upended this morning thanks to a strike by Long Island Railroad workers. England's Aaron Rye won the PGA Championship at Aronimink outside Philadelphia. And the secret to a long life, according to a 103-year-old World War II vet from Georgia. That story in about 20 minutes. There's nothing like a brush with death to get you to refocus your life and career priorities. Speaking from recent personal experiences, we're joined by career expert Julie Bauke, known as Julie on the Job, as she recovers from a stroke. Julie, take us through what happened.
2: Yeah. On April 21st, I'd had a full day. I was recovering from bronchitis, but I had a full day. I did somebody's podcast. I did a webinar. Then I came home, and I was like, I got into like a little coughing fit. And so I was like, I'm going to lay down. And so as I was walking to get my Tylenol to lay down, something in me said, this is not just a Tylenol thing. My left side was obviously weaker. And so, and then I couldn't walk. And so I sat down, got my building to call 911, and was very, very quickly to the ER. And I had had what's called a hemorrhagic stroke, which is a brain bleed in my brain stem, and calling 911 and going to the hospital probably saved me all kinds of stuff, maybe even my life. So it is, unfortunately, when you have a stroke, you know, they obviously look to see, do you have high blood pressure? And I have never had high blood pressure. So it was additionally confounding. So they think that I coughed myself, because I was coughing really hard with my bronchitis to the point that my whole body was coughing, that I burst a blood vessel in my brain while coughing. That's really the best explanation they've got right now. So besides never coughing again, there's nothing else. So I'll tell you what, though, you know, it was very, because I was still thinking okay. My speech was okay. My vision was okay. It was just, I had a terrible headache, and my left side was really weak. And it's still weak, but I'm working on it. But when your brain's working pretty well, you have a lot of time to lay there in the middle of the night in bed jail, because they wouldn't let me get up by myself, thinking about what's most important. And that's a great theory. And we all say, oh, if you got your health, you got everything. We have all those platitudes that are nothing but platitudes until it affects you. And I remember being in the ICU saying to the nurse, and I got really teary-eyed, and I said, I wasn't ready to be old. Man. And she said, nobody is.
1: Did you think you were going to die at any point?
2: No. Mm-mm. I didn't, because they got in there and said, there doesn't seem to be any systemic problems. No, I never thought that. But I knew that things would change. And as I'm sitting there thinking about how we do this as human beings, we say things like, I'm going to work till I'm 70.

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2: I think we have to act as if we don't. In terms of, are you in a job you hate? Why are you staying there? Have you wanted to start this side hustle or do this or pursue this or go here? My heavens. Tomorrow. You know, I used to think that way too, even though I knew intellectually it's a very dangerous way to think because there is no tomorrow. So now I'm like, okay, so I don't know. Is there something wrong with my head? I don't know. We're still trying to figure that out. But what does that mean for how I spend my time and what I worry about?
3: Yeah.
2: So it's just, you know, we see our parents go through it. We see other people go through it. And we know it's coming in some way. And thankfully, it's not good to sit and think about it and obsess over it. But it's made me think, when is it okay to get on an airplane again? Oh, am I going to burst another blood vessel on the airplane? And will I be high over, you know, New York or something? So it makes you double think everything. But I don't want to do that to the point of not doing anything.
3: Thanks, Julie. Julie Bauke, career strategist known as Julie on the Job, as she recovers from a recent stroke. 20 minutes now in front of the hour. On This Morning, America's First News. 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

0: Thanks for joining us. Welcome into Monday. It is time now for the mic drop with this morning's Mike Gavin.
1: Good morning. Well, we have a couple of stories of vehicle hijinks to talk about today. We start overseas, where a Norwegian teenager is a big fan of going on joyrides in buses. News reports say that police were alerted over the weekend about a young driver behind the wheel of a bus. The bus was allegedly stolen in Oslo and found more than 3 hours away in Grimstad. Thankfully, no one, including the boy, were harmed in the incident. And maybe that's because this 14-year-old now has a lot of miles behind the wheel of buses, with this being, according to police, at least the third time in 6 months that he's stolen one. The boy was taken into custody by police and child welfare services.
0: What in the world?
1: I mean, at least he knows, I guess, what he wants to do for a living. So many of us, you know, don't really know what we're good at, or we don't know what we're interested in. Yeah. He knows what he's interested in and apparently good at, because he's been driving all over Norway. I think at one point he made his way into Sweden in one of these trips, and has not hurt anybody. So, you know, he's got a future all mapped out.
0: That's something. Why, does he pick up any passengers along the way, or is he like solo trips here?
1: Doesn't seem like it. Seems like he's just taking rides by himself.
0: Time to update the LinkedIn profile, too.
1: That's what I'm talking about.
0: 14 years old, experienced bus driver. Doesn't need a degree. I mean, he's already got the experience thing locked down, right?
1: I mean, that certification would just be a waste of money at this point, right?
0: Wow. Child welfare services, though.
1: Yeah.
0: I mean,
1: I guess that's the reason that he's just kind of walking around, you know, just like kind of scoping out buses.
0: Yeah.
1: So I don't know where the parents fit.
0: How about that chat with your teenager, though?
1: Yeah.
0: Listen, son, we need to stop stealing buses. Right. There's a lot of things like you know, drugs, sex, whatever, like stealing buses.
1: It's pretty obvious.
0: Never come across my radar screen ever in all those chats.
1: I don't think so. And closer to home, we take you to Fond du Lac County, Wisconsin, where footage from a high-speed chase there earlier this month shows a fleeing driver going airborne and jumping his car over another Dukes of Hazzard style. According to local TV reports, the Wisconsin State Patrol stopped the car and then called for backup because of an active felony warrant. As a sheriff's deputy and another trooper arrived, the driver took off. A high-speed pursuit began and eventually came to an end when the driver lost control, went into a ditch, then up the embankment, flying over another car and landing in a field on the other side of the road. Having miraculously survived that, the 44-year-old driver wasn't ready to surrender, fleeing on foot before he was eventually tased by police.
0: That was insane video.
1: I mean, it's something you just don't see in real life. I mean, that perfectly, it was absolutely perfectly timed to go right over another car that was on the road, you know, cleared it by a good few feet, and then somehow landed, I guess, safely on the other side of the road. Thankfully, there's a field on the other side of the road and not a building of some kind.
0: Yeah.
1: Landed in the field and was able to get out and run away. That's how unscathed he was.
0: There's so much that could have gone wrong with that.
1: Oh, yeah.
0: Like, fatally wrong.
1: Oh, yeah.
0: It was incredible. Incredible.
1: For him and a number of other people.
0: I thought you were going to, when I saw the video, I thought you were going to say, here's what AI has done. I thought, wow, that's really good. But that was actual video.
1: As far as we know, that was completely real.
0: Jeez. Thank you, Mike. 13 minutes now in front of the hour on This Morning, America's First News. Meaning no harm. Beats
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1: 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The Endless app promotion at Buffalo Wild Wings allows for groups of up to four people, meaning it's $2.50 each for the four of you. 8 minutes now in front of the hour on This Morning. Once again, here's Nicole Murray.
2: And now, the three big things you need to know. Number one.
3: President Trump is warning Iran that the clock is ticking for their leaders to agree to a peace deal and cautioned if Tehran does not come up with a better offer, they are going to get hit much harder. Maryland Senator Chris Van Hollen on NBC on whether China is needed to end the Middle East conflict.
4: I don't think we need China's support. I think the fastest way to end the war in Iran is just to stop digging a hole even deeper. And that's what we should do right now. After all, Donald Trump was the candidate who said he was going to keep us out of wars.
3: Oil prices went higher after Trump's comments.
2: Number two.
3: The president and Christian leaders have kicked off America's 250th birthday with a religious rally at the National Mall. Vice President J.D. Vance in a pre-recorded video at the White House.
5: To the opening prayer of our first Continental Congress, to Lincoln's call for national thanksgiving in the midst of the Civil War, to this very gathering today. We have always been and still are a nation of prayer.
3: The event featured Trump administration officials, conservative Christian leaders, and musicians.
2: Number three.
3: An Ebola outbreak in the Democratic Republic of Congo and Uganda has been declared a public health emergency by the World Health Organization after 80 deaths were attributed to the disease. WHO officials added there is a high risk the disease could spread even further to countries sharing land borders. CBS News reports that at least six Americans have been exposed to the virus in the region. Russian officials say Ukraine has launched more than 550 drones targeting more than a dozen areas in the region, including Moscow. At least three people were killed and roughly a dozen others were injured during Sunday morning's attack. Ukrainian President Volodymyr Zelensky said the attacks were in response to Russia's ongoing drone and missile launches aimed at cities around Ukraine. Three people have been killed and at least five others were injured when a driver crashed into multiple cars and pedestrians in Oakland, California. Authorities have not released additional details about what led to Saturday's crash, and the driver's identity has not been made public. Aaron Rye turned heads after he won the PGA Championship over the weekend. Hear the call on CBS of Rye sinking a long putt on the 17th hole, giving him a four-shot lead.
6: That was exquisite.
3: Rye is the first English golfer to win the PGA Championship since 1919.
1: The 68-foot putt. Oof. 68 feet. Remarkable. Thank you, Nicole. 6 minutes now in front of the hour.
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0: Thanks for joining us. A World War II Army veteran from Eastern Georgia credits living a long life to a 17-word motto. TheHealthy.com says James Sneed, who's 103, revealed he has moved through his life guided by a saying that a school teacher taught him while he was growing up in Shiloh, Alabama, roughly around 1932. You may have heard the coach of the Chicago Bears highlight it during last football season. It goes like this: good, better, best, never let it rest till the good become better and the better become best. When Sneed turned 18, he joined the Army just a few months after Pearl Harbor. He spent time in North Africa, Italy, Switzerland. As for what's next, Sneed will celebrate his 104th birthday in September and do so at his local YMCA. For Nicole Murray and Mike Gavin, I'm Gordon Deal. Thanks for listening to This Morning, America's First News.
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6: Breaking news this hour from Town Hall, I'm Rich Thomason. Make a deal or else, President Trump says Iran, quoting here, better get moving fast or there won't be anything left of them. The threat comes as Iran signals it is prepared to resume the fight. Senator Lindsey Graham on NBC's Meet the Press.
7: I talked to the CIA director yesterday. Is there any evidence that the crowd in charge now is any less committed to destroying Israel, going after us, the great Satan, purifying Islam? I think the answer is no. So weaken them further, and you may get a deal later. But you're not going to get a deal with this crowd until you hurt them more.
6: Wall Street futures are down this morning as oil prices rise. Tens of thousands of New York commuters are having to find other ways to get to work this morning. A strike has shut down the Long Island Railroad. Contract talks are to resume this morning. The long, troubled voyage of the Hantavirus cruise ship is finally over. The vessel has docked at Rotterdam for a thorough cleaning.
8: This will mark the end of the MV Hondius's long journey home to the Netherlands after beginning its voyage in Argentina at the start of April. The cruise trip that followed was to become the stuff of nightmares after the emergence of the deadly outbreak that left at least three passengers dead. Most of those on board were evacuated last week when the vessel moored off the coast of Tenerife, but a 25-person crew and two medical staff remained for the final leg.
6: The BBC's Tom Bailey. All four crew members ejected safely after two Navy jets collided midair during an air show yesterday at a western Idaho military base. In Austin, Texas, two teens are in custody. A potential third suspect is being sought. In at least 10 random shootings, injured four people over the weekend. And on Wall Street this morning, stock futures are in the red. The Dow futures down about 328 points. NASDAQ futures off 39. The S&P futures down 25 points. More on these stories at townhall.com.
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6: Devastated by stepped-up Russian attacks on civilian targets resulting in multiple fatalities, Ukraine is striking back.
10: Over the weekend, one of Ukraine's largest drone strikes on Russia killed at least four people, including three near Moscow, and wounded a dozen others, according to local authorities. Debris also fell on Russia's largest airport without causing damage. Ukrainian President Vladimir Zelensky saying his country was entirely justified. Russia has repeatedly launched similar attacks on Ukraine's capital and other cities during the war. Ukrainian authorities saying Russian drone strikes over the weekend wounded eight people. I'm Julie Walker.
6: A 5.2 magnitude earthquake has struck South China's Guangxi region, killing two people and toppling buildings. State media reports the quake hit early today, injuring four others, forcing over 7,000 people to evacuate their homes. News and analysis.
11: Today will bring mostly sunny skies and very warm conditions with a high reaching 88. Expect some breeziness in the afternoon. Tonight will be partly cloudy and very warm with a low of 71. Tomorrow will start with some sun, then turn cloudy, remaining very warm with a high of 87. There's a chance of a couple of showers and a thunderstorm. Wednesday may see a thunderstorm in spots in the morning. Otherwise, it will be mostly cloudy and cooler with a high of 66. Thursday will be partly sunny and cool with a high of 66. I'm meteorologist Joe Lundberg on 98.9 FM, The Answer.
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1: And a great Monday morning from your nation's capital in Washington. It's the District of Columbia. Good morning, I'm Larry O'Connor. This is O'Connor and Company. 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Last night we had an amazing event in Alexandria. I'll tell you a little more about it. It's called our Free Speech Forum. All my friends and colleagues and the entire lineup of WMAL, including Chris Plant, Vince Colonnaise, and Derek Hunter, we all welcomed about 500 of our listeners and their spouses, their plus ones, their significant others, even some of their kids. Went to the legendary Birchmere Theater in Alexandria, Virginia, and just had a free-for-all for a couple of hours. This is one of those things where you take, you know, a bunch of different talk radio hosts, put them all on stage together, and just imagine what it would be like if they had their own show, you know, instead of just listening to each one of them individually. And that's pretty much what it was. And unlike a lot of radio stations and networks, we actually all like each other, get along, have fun with each other, and it was a blast. So it was great to see all of you from the greater Washington area. There's lots to talk about. From Virginia to Maryland to D.C. and, of course, nationwide. So it was great. It was a great time. Thank you all for coming out. And wherever you're listening on the new network here for O'Connor and Company, if you want myself or my colleagues or a combination thereof to hang out in your town, just drop us a line. Let us know. We'd love to come and make a day of it and have some fun with you. Just let us know. We'd love to see you. We have a big show ahead of us right now coming up in this hour, as we always do on Monday. We've got Hans von Spakovsky, legal expert. We'll analyze all the things going on in the legal world, including some remarks from the Attorney General and Deputy Acting Attorney General, I should say, Todd Blanche, about the Russian collusion hoax. James Comey acting like a man who's kind of scared of the truth coming out about Russia collusion. We'll get into all of that. And Gavin Newsom saying some curious things about what he's calling a break glass option if two Republicans end up winning that jungle primary in California. Because, you know, you got to break the rules sometimes to save democracy or something like that. I'm not sure, but maybe Hans von Spakovsky can explain it all to us. That's coming up later on in this hour. Also, later on in the program, John Androsek, legendary Grammy Award-winning, top-selling singer-songwriter, who's also a champion for the State of Israel. He was just worked his tail off trying to get those hostages freed. And, well, he had a special moment with one of those hostages he specifically was talking about and advocating for a couple of years there. We're going to get into that with John Androsek coming up a little later in the show. We got a lot of content this week, actually, as we move toward Memorial Day, because we have a philosophy here to really focus on Memorial Day regarding what it's really about, not barbecues and days on a boat and sales at your local department store, which are all great things, by the way. Whenever I meet a vet or I talk to them about, you know, all this, I said, listen, we fought so that you can enjoy the beach, so you can enjoy the zoo, so you can enjoy, you know, buying stuff and getting a discount. That's the reason the men and women put on the uniform and fight for us. And yes, some of them even die for us. But you got to also stop and remember that. We do that here on this show. And all week long, as we lead into Memorial Day, we'll be doing that for you. But first, a look at the politics over the weekend, where Louisiana had a Saturday primary. They're one of those quirky states. Louisiana's quirky for a lot of reasons. But they had a quirky, quirky primary process on a Saturday, and they had three leading Republican candidates all vying for the Republican nomination. Only two of them made it to a runoff. And the one that didn't is actually the incumbent senator, Bill Cassidy. Now, why did he not win the hearts and minds of the people of Louisiana to put him back into the U.S. Senate for six more years? Well, let's take a walk down memory lane, shall we? Because the headlines you're going to hear, well, there's a headline right now for those of you watching the video stream. Fox, God bless the folks at Fox. Trump scores major Republican primary victory. Why is this about Trump? You got other headlines that say, you know, Trump's wrath displayed as Cassidy faces Trump's retribution, goes down in his primary. They made this whole thing about how Trump is having some sort of temper tantrum. You can't cross Trump. Trump took it out. I'm sorry, Donald Trump didn't even vote in this primary. Stop making this about Trump. This is all about two people, Bill Cassidy and the Louisianans that he represents, most specifically the Louisianans in his party, who chose this Saturday that he no longer properly represents them. So let's take that walk down memory lane. As you know, the U.S. Senate is on a 6-year cycle. That means when Mr. Cassidy was last reelected to the Senate, it was 2020, was it not? Yes, that is correct. 2020, that's when President Trump was up for reelection, and Senator Cassidy was all in for President Trump. They did rallies together. He was supporting President Trump, supported him for reelection. Big, big supporter when Mr. Cassidy was running for reelection in 2020. And the people of Louisiana voted for Mr. Cassidy to be their senator. By the way, at the same time, those same voters voted for Donald Trump to be president of the United States. 4 years before, in 2016, those same voters voted for Donald Trump to be president of the United States. And yes, 4 years subsequent to 2020, in 2024, those same voters voted for Donald Trump to be president. So what do we know about the voters of Louisiana? We know that three times they said, we want Donald Trump to be our president. And in the intervening years there, in 2020, they also said, oh yeah, we also want Bill Cassidy to be our senator. So he gets elected in November of 2020. We know what happened in the aftermath of the election of 2020 with regard to Donald Trump and the Electoral College. Those Electoral College votes from Louisiana that were supposed to bring President Trump back to the White House. Then, in February, after Mr. Cassidy is sworn in for his next 6-year term, in February, Democrats in the House voted on impeachment proceedings for Donald Trump after Donald Trump had left office. And in February, the Senate voted to convict President Trump on those impeachment charges. And Bill Cassidy, that same man who just campaigned with Donald Trump, representing his voters in Louisiana who three times now have voted for Donald Trump to be president, that same Bill Cassidy voted to convict Donald Trump and keep him from running for office ever again. Here's Bill Cassidy explaining that vote on a cable news panel show.
2: Knowing what you know now about the farce that was put forward to the American people and the Congress, knowing what you know now, would you still vote to actually convict Donald Trump of the charges that he was put up for?
3: Reporters always love to ask that question. I'm a doctor. You give me all the information I can, I make a decision, I move on. I don't keep on going back, oh, what happened 5 years ago? I'm thinking about what's going to happen 5 years
2: Senator,
3: from now.
2: With all due respect,
3: or tonight.
2: You just talked
3: Hang
2: about
3: on, Jason.
2: The stuff
3: Let me
2: you've
3: finish.
2: Done for
3: Let
2: the
3: me
2: last
3: finish,
2: five
3: Jason.
2: Years. You just touted everything you've done for the last five
3: no,
2: years. Why can't you answer that question? Did you or did you not?
3: Hey, Jason,
2: knowing
3: if
2: what
3: I can
2: you
3: finish.
2: Know now, which,
3: Jason,
2: no,
3: if I, can...
2: I want you to answer that question. Would you or would you not actually vote to convict, knowing what you know now? It's a simple question.
3: Yeah, Jason, you may go back and flagellate yourself over decisions in the past. I do not. I move on. By the way, what I'm talking about is
1: you
3: not...
1: You get the picture. You get the picture. You get the picture. Of course. Of course, he happily voted to convict Donald Trump. And now, of course, the last thing he wants to talk about is the fact that he voted to convict Donald Trump. Why? Well, because he never thought Donald Trump would win the presidency again. See, he had just been elected. He knew he had 6 years till he had to face his voters again. So he's going to go ahead and march in lockstep with Mitt Romney. Where is he in the Senate now? Oh, that's right. He's not there anymore either. A couple of other Republicans defying the facts, defying the reality, and vote to convict a man who was no longer even in office anymore because it made him feel good and it made him welcome on certain cable news shows. And then there was this from Bill Cassidy. This is again part of the problem with him. Here we go.
4: Well, a couple things. I don't think Trump can win a general election, but that's a nice way for him to diss people like Tim Scott, who's a pretty formidable candidate. So you just have to take this as a competitor trying to diss others. On the other hand, during the last election cycle, we saw that in all the swing states, almost all, Georgia, Pennsylvania, Nevada, and Arizona, that Trump's the candidates for Senate that Trump endorsed all lost. If you had taken the votes that went to other Republicans and put them together, those Republicans would have won. So I think the president's kind of high-profile endorsement of those candidates actually hurt those candidates, at least in the general election. So if passed as prologue, that means President Trump is going to have a hard time in those swing states, which means that he cannot win a general election.
1: Donald Trump cannot win a general election. That was a year before Donald Trump. Oh, what are the words I'm looking for? Won the general election. That's it. Those are the words I'm looking for. So Bill Cassidy felt pretty confident, pretty cocky even. Now, that was 3 years after he had been reelected, so he's got another 3 years to make it up to the voters of Louisiana for being so wrong, but not just wrong, being arrogant and cocky about being wrong. Letting his voters know, oh, you like this guy, but trust me, he can't win anywhere else. And by the way, by making that calculation and saying Donald Trump can't win again, he's assuming that he won't be the nominee again. He's assuming there will be no political repercussions if, in fact, he does win again. And lo and behold, there he is. He won. Fast forward to this Saturday night, and, well, it's Bill Cassidy, who couldn't even win in his own state. He didn't even make the runoff. A little bit more on this, and I know you're all yelling Susan Collins back at the radio right now. Well, I'll explain the difference between Susan Collins and Senator Cassidy next. It's O'Connor and Company.
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7: Today will bring mostly sunny skies and very warm conditions with a high reaching 88. Expect some breeziness in the afternoon. Tonight will be partly cloudy and very warm with a low of 71. Tomorrow will start with some sun, then turn cloudy, remaining very warm with a high of 87. There's a chance of a couple of showers and a thunderstorm. Wednesday may see a thunderstorm in spots in the morning. Otherwise, it will be mostly cloudy and cooler with a high of 66. Thursday will be partly sunny and cool with a high of 66. I'm meteorologist Joe Lundberg on 98.9 FM, The Answer.
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1: So there was Bill Cassidy, you know, fresh off his election win in 2020. He votes to convict Donald Trump. And by the way, Senator Cassidy may have felt that in his heart, that it was the right thing to do, that Donald Trump deserved to be impeached. He deserved to be convicted. He deserved to have that on his record. He deserved never to run for president again. He may have believed in his heart, as he told Jake Tapper. By the way, when a Republican goes on Jake Tapper's show, that's a tell. He goes on Jake Tapper and he says, Donald Trump can't win. He can't win another general election. He can't win a swing state. Of course, Donald Trump ended up doing a clean sweep of all of the swing states. So, you know, the guy's a political genius. He may believe that in his heart, and God bless him, that's great. Listen, I want every senator to vote with their heart. I want them to be who they are. I want them to be genuine to the people who put them there. You know, this is always the sort of juxtaposition that elected officials have. Do I do just what I think is best, or do I also do what the people of my state or my district want me to do? Sometimes those are in sync, sometimes they're not. What do? Do you set aside your own personal beliefs, ego, and narcissism, and do what the people that put you there want you to do? I think so. But sometimes, no. Sometimes you got to say, I know better than you guys. But when you do that, got to remember that when you ask for their vote again, they're going to remember that. And that's why all the headlines today that are saying Trump's wrath pours down on the soul of Bill Cassidy. Cassidy has learned that you don't cross Donald Trump. Donald Trump has punished Bill Cassidy. No. The voters of Louisiana, for the first time since they last voted for him to be senator 6 years ago, had a chance to let him know what they thought of his performance, what they thought of some of the things that he did, including impeaching the guy that they voted for 3 times. And they said, yeah, we're done with you now. So here's Bill Cassidy, Saturday night.
2: I've been able to participate in democracy. And when you participate in democracy, sometimes it doesn't turn out the way you want it to. But you don't pout. You don't whine. You don't claim the election was stolen. You don't find a reason why.
1: Brother, die on that hill. In fact, he did, politically, already die on that hill. So go for it. You know what? This is how you're going to get your big contract with CNN or Ms. Now or ABC, probably. But you know what? Here's the problem. You're not really of use to them anymore. You were super useful when you were an elected official in Washington and a part of President Trump's party, but you would go on these television shows and trash him and subsequently the voters, your own Louisianans who support him. You were really valuable to them now. Now that you're not a senator and elected official anymore, you're as valuable to them as Adam Kinzinger or Lynn Cheney. Where is Lynn Cheney, by the way? Yeah, exactly. Oh, and for everybody who says, wait a second, Susan Collins voted to convict Donald Trump, and now we're all, you know, want Susan Collins to beat Graham Plattner in Maine. Well, fair point, I suppose. Let's just be clear here. There's a very, very, very important distinction. This was a Republican primary, and there were viable options running against Mr. Cassidy. I don't think there are any viable options running against Susan Collins in Maine, number one. But number two, and most importantly, Mr. Cassidy was just sent packing into early retirement because he defied the people of his state, Louisianans, who voted for Donald Trump 3 times. And they had their guy up there thumping his chest on cable news saying he can't win again. And this is, you know, and I'm not even going to answer for my vote to convict because that's in the past. But I do want you to evaluate my record. Evaluate me on all the votes except for that one. You know, that kind of garbage. Well, up in Maine, well, the people of Maine have not voted for Donald Trump 3 times. In fact, the people of Maine, through the Electoral College system, has not voted for Donald Trump once. Except Maine is weird. They've got that one congressional district that sent one member of the Electoral College there. But that's about the right balance in a state like Maine. And Susan Collins, well, reflecting that electorate, is kind of the perfect senator for them as well. And when she does get into office, she supports Donald Trump, frankly, more than Mr. Cassidy did. But that's the way I rationalize the difference. You could look at it another way. Oh, one other person we won't be seeing coming back to the House of Representatives, one Steve Cohen. You know him, the representative for the majority black district in Memphis, Tennessee. His district just got redrawn, and Mr. Cohen, with many years of experience on his resume, well, it was incumbent on him to go back to the voters in his new district and say, look at me, look at my seniority, look at my track record, look what I've done. Don't bring in some new guy. Rehire me and have me be your congressman. Come on, I'm great. I know what I'm doing. I know my way around. I've got seniority. And he chose not to try that. He doesn't want to go back to the voters and say that he's worthy of two more years because now he doesn't work in a rigged district. True to form. You know, so many people living with everyday pain think they're just stuck with it. It is what it is, but it doesn't have to be that way. If you hear my voice right now when you're living with pain and you just think, well, that's just getting old or that's just that old injury I had, I want to tell you about George from Oregon. 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
7: That's RN News. I'm Rich Thomason in Washington. Make a deal or else, President Trump says Iran, quoting here, better get moving fast or there won't be anything left of them. The threat comes as Iran signals it is prepared to resume the fight. This morning, Wall Street futures are lower, oil prices on the rise. Tens of thousands of New York commuters are having to find other ways to get to work this morning. A strike has shut down the Long Island Railroad. Contract talks scheduled to resume later in the morning. The long, troubled voyage of the Hantavirus cruise ship is finally over. The vessel has docked at Rotterdam for disinfection. All four crew members ejected safely after two Navy jets collided midair. Happened during an air show yesterday at a western Idaho military base. And on Wall Street, the Dow futures down 348 points. NASDAQ futures off 95. More details, srnnews.com.
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13: Today will bring mostly sunny skies and very warm conditions with a high reaching 88. Expect some breeziness in the afternoon. Tonight will be partly cloudy and very warm with a low of 71. Tomorrow will start with some sun, then turn cloudy, remaining very warm with a high of 87. There's a chance of a couple of showers and a thunderstorm. Wednesday may see a thunderstorm in spots in the morning. Otherwise, it will be mostly cloudy and cooler with a high of 66. Thursday will be partly sunny and cool with a high of 66. I'm meteorologist Joe Lundberg on 98.9 FM, The Answer.
14: 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Picture warm Gulf breezes, turquoise waters, white sand beaches. 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

0: It's 33 minutes after the hour. Larry O'Connor here on O'Connor and Company on a Monday morning where we are joined, when we're lucky, by our legal analyst, Hans von Spakovsky, senior legal fellow at Advancing American Freedom, friend of the program. And Hans, you were at the Free Speech Forum last night in Alexandria. Did you have a good time?
1: I did, and I have to tell you, as we were walking out, my wife said, boy, that was really fun.
0: Yeah.
1: It was great. And, look, you all made, in amidst all the jokes and the laughter, you all made a lot of very important points about where we are politically in this country, and in particular, about the political violence, which is become acceptable in the left side of the political aisle in this country.
0: Yeah, you know, listen, Hans, thank you very much, and it was great to see you. And that is, I mean, it's something that's on people's minds. In fact, one of the things that strikes me all the time is how different the conversation is in the real world versus the conversations you hear in the media or see on cable news or even in social media. And right. Conservatives, Republicans, it's on their mind a lot that we are seeing violence in the streets, that we are seeing violent attacks and attempted violent attacks against elected officials and leaders. And I feel like that's just swept under the rug most of the time, and it's not addressed because people are worried about it.
1: No, they are. And this was all enhanced, again, by a point that I think Chris Plant first made and that you all talked about, and that is that when the left was in charge, Joe Biden, for example, during his 4 years in Washington, when this violence was being committed on the left, they didn't do anything about it.
0: Yeah.
1: Three days of rioting at the White House at the last days of the Trump administration. And what does the Biden administration do about it? Well, they didn't do anything about it, despite
0: That's right.
1: The violent action, including setting fire to one of the oldest churches, one of the oldest churches in Washington, the one that presidents of both parties have
0: That's
1: long
0: right.
1: attended.
0: Everybody wants to talk about, you know, President Trump walking out the next day and standing in front of that church defiantly with his cabinet holding up a Bible. Like, oh, that's just some sort of, you know, ridiculous photo op. But they don't want to talk about the 3 days that led to that, with the burning of that church, with the
1: right.
0: breach of the White House property where they had to put President Trump in the bunker to protect the President of the United States. And not one person was convicted over all of that because of George Floyd, I guess, that mitigates the circumstances or something.
1: Right. And look, if I may, look, we just had another example of the difference in attitude that reaches all the way up to the U.S. Supreme Court. Last week, and there was a guy on death row, a horrible criminal on death row in Texas, who had suffocated a retired professor and who had a long history of all kinds of other crimes. That case got to the Supreme Court last week because a lower court had stayed the execution. And what happens? Well, the majority of the justices, the six who are pretty rational most of the time, lifted the stay so that Texas could finally execute this guy for a murder that occurred 20 years ago. And what did the three liberal justices do? Oh, they all wrote dissent saying, no, we shouldn't allow that to happen. That's the difference, stark difference in attitude between the left and the right these days.
0: If we have these laws on the books, they should be utilized. They should be employed. If people are against the death penalty and think death penalty is wrong, fine. Go through the legislative process and remove the death penalty with your votes. Use the political process that our founders handed us. But to just have those laws on the books and then just ignore them because of your political beliefs, well, that sends the message of chaos. It sends the message that these things are acceptable. Which brings us to the hearing yesterday. We had your friend and colleague, Cully Stimson, on late last week to talk about Steve Descano, the prosecutor from Fairfax County, facing a withering barrage of questions from the likes of Jim Jordan and others. This is a story that sadly is repeated in so many

0: One nation under God. Here's Franklin Graham.
1: I'm inviting you to join with us and to pray for America. 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
0: As we approach America's 250th, join Franklin in praying for our nation every day. 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
2: They will refuse to cooperate with ICE and other federal authorities, picking and choosing what federal laws matter to them and which federal laws they will devote any sort of police resources to cooperate with the federal authorities on. And people look at that and wonder, how is this legal? How has this ever been tried at the Supreme Court level? Has the Supreme Court ever ruled and said, oh, yeah, a state or county, they're not compelled to cooperate with federal law enforcement? Because it seems like that's something that should be a priority.
3: Well, the line that is drawn in this area legally, and this is based on, you know, Supreme Court and other decisions, is, look, states cannot be forced to enforce federal law. But if they step over the line of obstructing federal enforcement, then they can be prosecuted. And the best example of that is the recent conviction of a state court judge in Wisconsin who, when she discovered that ICE agents were outside of her courtroom waiting to pick up an illegal alien accused right. of a local crime who was in her, she helped him escape.
2: Right.
3: That stepped over the line. When she starts obstructing federal enforcement, that's when you can go after state officials for doing that.
2: Understandable. So, but look, I understand that you can't force a state law enforcement to enforce a federal law, but it's not really enforcing federal law. That we're not asking the police to arrest somebody because they're an illegal immigrant. It's that they're arresting them for breaking another law. And then when it turns out that they've also violated federal law, ICE is just asking them to hold them until federal officials can come and get them. Let me give you an example. Let's say police arrest somebody for shoplifting. And then they check their record and it turns out, oh, this guy is wanted for robbing a bank. Now, robbing a bank is a federal law. That's a federal crime. Right. Would they just right. let that shoplifter out, or would they wait and hand him over to the FBI because he broke federal law?
3: Well, in fact, they would hand them over to the feds, and that is a prime example of how the sanctuary jurisdictions are treating aliens better than they are U.S. citizens. Because yeah. the standard procedure when somebody gets elected locally is they check the FBI. The FBI is this national crime computer system in which states put warrants. And when somebody's arrested locally, states check that to see, was this guy wanted in another state, or is he wanted by the feds? And if right. he is, they hold him. But with illegal aliens, they won't do that in sanctuary cities. So they're actually treating illegal aliens better than they are their own U.S. citizens.
2: Right, and that's what I mean by whether it would pass constitutional muster or not, or a Supreme Court challenge, because they, again, it's not equal justice, and it's not applying the law equally. We'll have to continue to pursue that and see if at some point the Supreme Court will hear this. Speaking of the FBI, James Comey, who, of course, has been under fire quite a bit recently for various suspicious activities, and also he might get caught up in that investigation with the grand jury in Florida that your friend and colleague Joe DeGeneva, who used to right. be our legal analyst here on Mondays, but he is now working as an advisor to the deputy or to the acting attorney general. James Comey seems concerned that there is a real fruitful investigation into the Russian collusion hoax going on. Here was James Comey over the weekend speaking to a cable news show, MS Now, I think it is.
4: Not looked at from the top level. The people running it, if you're bragging about forcing out career prosecutors and agents because the president doesn't like a lawful investigation they conducted, something is seriously broken at the top. But I have great confidence in the people down below who are just trying to hang on. And I'm urging them, hang on 2.5 years, and then we can rebuild these institutions. But we need good people in those roles. America does.
2: We do need good people in those roles, but it seems to me, Hans, that this is James Comey, who represented, I think,

0: many people believe was a bit of an out-of-control FBI, applying the law in a political way, basically communicating to these agents, stay there, don't go anywhere, just hang on. And when we get a new president, when we get a new attorney general or FBI director, then we can get back to normal. I'd love for you to comment on that, because, again, this seems to be part of the problem.
1: It is part of the problem. And remember the key to what he just said, which was totally false. He said the president wants to get rid of people he doesn't like who were conducting a lawful investigation. They weren't conducting a lawful investigation. In fact, James Comey and others at the top knew that the whole Russian collusion allegation, they knew it had been produced by who? The Hillary Clinton campaign.
0: They knew
1: early on that it was, in essence, a hoax, and yet they obviously undertook this to try to damage the Trump administration and its newly acquired reins of power in the federal government. That is obvious in all of the communications and evidence that has been released since that.
0: Right.
1: And the career people who knew that and yet participated in, engineered such an abusive investigation, they should be fired. They shouldn't be in the Justice Department, because we should not have anyone who is willing to abuse the power of a prosecutor, which is tremendous, in office. That's dangerous to the American people.
0: Well said, sir. Yeah, it always struck me that James Comey, I remember when all this was going down and he was under fire in the first Trump administration, he said, my main responsibility is to protect the institution of the FBI. It's like, that's not his main responsibility. It's to protect the Constitution of the United States. Hans, stay there. Gavin Newsom said something, and I need you to comment on it.
2: There's a moment nobody talks about with weight loss. It's the moment it stops working. 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
3: Today will bring mostly sunny skies and very warm conditions with a high reaching 88. Expect some breeziness in the afternoon. Tonight will be partly cloudy and very warm with a low of 71. Tomorrow will start with some sun, then turn cloudy, remaining very warm with a high of 87. There's a chance of a couple of showers and a thunderstorm. Wednesday may see a thunderstorm in spots in the morning. Otherwise, it will be mostly cloudy and cooler with a high of 66. Thursday will be partly sunny and cool with a high of 66. I'm meteorologist Joe Lundberg on 98.9 FM, The Answer.
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0: And I'm Larry O'Connor, and part of our company this morning on O'Connor & Company is our Monday guest, Hans von Spakovsky, senior legal fellow over at the mighty... Goodness, why do I forget off the top of my head? I have now forgotten. See, I can usually do this just off the top of my head. Advancing American Freedom, that's it. Over at Advancing American Freedom. Sorry, Hans, I got so used to introducing you at Heritage Foundation because you were there for so many years. You must still get used to having to say Advancing American Freedom.
1: I am still getting used to it, but I'm now working for a great organization.
0: Absolutely, you are. And every Monday, we get to talk with Hans. And Hans, you are a legal election law expert in particular. You work in the Civil Rights Division of the Justice Department. Specifically with voting rights, and so you're the expert here on how we cast our votes and how we elect our representatives in this constitutional republic. In California, they have what's called a jungle primary, where everybody from all parties, they all get on the ballot, and then in the primary, the top two people, no matter who they are, they make it to the general election. There have been times when it was two Democrats. I remember Attorney General Kamala Harris was running for re-election, and she faced off against Loretta Sanchez, a Democrat congresswoman. Loretta Sanchez was the normal, sane person on that ballot between those two Democrats. That should tell you everything. So now we're facing a very interesting thing in California where it is still possible that the top two people could be Republicans going into November. Gavin Newsom was asked about this, and this is what Gavin Newsom said.
2: We all have agencies. We can shape the future. There's still a lot. I've said this before, so I'll repeat it. I don't anticipate this need to be the case, but there is a break the glass scenario, and there's many people that have a deep understanding of what it would look like if Democrats were locked out, and we're going to do everything to make sure that doesn't happen. I'll leave it at that.
0: Hans, do you know what the heck he's talking about? What is this break the glass moment? In case of emergency, break the glass and what? Upend the entire primary process?
1: Yeah, that's obviously what he's talking about, because remember, he just did that with redistricting in California. California Democrats, actually, and the people of the state had put in an independent redistricting commission to supposedly have nonpartisanship in the drawing of district lines. And when they decided, they need to get rid of the Republican congressional districts, they actually had to change and amend the Constitution to put in his new plan. And this is another instance. That jungle primary, as you well know, was put in by Democrats to try to ensure that Republicans could not get elected in the state. That was the reason for it.
0: Yep.
1: And now that things have been upended, he's clearly talking about once again changing the law so that this doesn't happen.
0: But should Steve Hilton and Chad Bianco right now, he's running third or fourth depending on the polls, but the Democrats are going after Xavier Becerra. They're trying to knock him down. They're trying to knock Tom Steyer down. If they damage those two enough and they start to fall, Bianco could sneak in here. Should two Republicans end up emerging from this primary and end up being the only two choices on the general, is there anything that Gavin Newsom or these agencies and great break the glass moment here that he can do to upend that or alter that? Or is he talking about something after the fact?
1: I don't know what he can do legally if that happens. But remember, I mean, I hate to accuse anybody of illegally, but remember, this is a state in which they automatically register people to vote when they go in for driver's licenses. They give driver's licenses to illegal aliens, and they do everything they can to ensure that state election officials don't catch that. They want aliens registering and voting because they think it helps them win elections, Democrats, that is, in that state. And I suspect, unfortunately, they will do everything they can to encourage that kind of illegal, unlawful behavior, that they will fight any attempts by the federal government, the Justice Department, to prevent that from happening, and hope that that makes it really tough for Republicans in the state.
0: By the way, there's already a bill now making its way through Sacramento to redo the way they do ballots and primaries in California. They don't like that it's even come this close. They refuse to accept the notion that we could have two Republicans on the general election ballot. So they now want to rescind the jungle primary and go back to the good old days. It's amazing to see California flail around here. And it's all in the name of democracy, Hans.
1: Right.
0: But it's amazing how often they have to change the rules to accommodate their party in the name of democracy.
1: Yeah, they are the heights of anti-democratic behavior.
0: By the way, as you know, the Supreme Court knocked down Jay Jones's futile attempt to overrule the state Supreme Court of Virginia. So Virginia's districts stay the same. No more Hail Mary there. There's still a debate in South Carolina about what to do about James Clyburn's district. It looks like it might get redistricted. But I only have 30 seconds. If a state decides to just leave their racially gerrymandered districts alone and not redistrict, is that defying the Constitution at this point since the Supreme Court has ruled?
1: I think it is, and it leaves them open to private litigation by voters who attack them and say, you can't do that. Remember, it was private voters who attacked what Louisiana had done and resulted in the Louisiana versus Calais decision 3 weeks ago that said,
0: you
1: can't use race.
0: Hans von Spakovsky, Advancing American Freedom. I won't forget it. Thanks for joining us as always on Mondays, Hans. We'll talk to you next week. 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
9: Breaking news this hour from Town Hall, I'm Rich Thomason. A defiant Iranian leadership suggests it is ready to fight again, and President Trump seems more than willing to oblige.
10: President Trump posting on social media, for Iran, the clock is ticking and they better get moving fast or there won't be anything left of them. Shortly after a call with Israeli Prime Minister Benjamin Netanyahu Sunday, after he addressed his cabinet. This came after a drone strike targeted the UAE's Seoul nuclear power plant in what authorities said was an unprovoked terrorist attack. No major damage was reported. The incident highlights the risk of renewed war as the U.S. and Iran signal they would be ready to fight again and tensions continue over the Strait of Hormuz. I'm Julie Walker.
9: North America's largest commuter railroad not running today, the first weekday morning of a strike, and has shut down New York's Long Island Railroad. The road serves an estimated 250,000 commuters every day. They're having to find other ways to get to work. New York Governor Kathy Hochul suggests working from home, if possible. More contract talks are scheduled today. The shootings were random. In Austin, Texas, 10 attacks injured 4 people over the weekend. Police have arrested 2 teens.
11: I think it touches everybody, and it doesn't matter if it was a car dealership that was struck or it happened to be a fire station or a police station. These are dangerous kids out causing havoc in this city, and they had to be taken into custody, and they were, safely.
9: Austin Police Chief Lisa Davis says they are hunting for a third possible suspect. Mid-air collision of 2 Navy jets at an Idaho air show over the weekend. All 4 crew members ejected safely. They're in stable condition. It happened at Mountain Home Air Force Base in western Idaho. On Wall Street, the Dow futures are down 318 points. NASDAQ futures off 95 points. More on these stories at Town Hall.
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9: Electronics giant Samsung has been hit by a strike in its home country of South Korea. The BBC's Jay Kwan is in Seoul.
12: This strike is really happening at a time when Samsung Electronics is in a golden age thanks to this AI boom. Their memory chips are flying off the shelf. If we look at the first 3 months of this year, their operating profit, $38 billion. And that is 8 times the profit from the same time last year. So what the union is saying is that, you know, we have been through with Samsung through the thick and thin, and we want a bigger cut of this sudden windfall. And they said they want Samsung to set aside 15% of their profit as bonuses for them.
9: The Congolese health minister announcing the opening of 3 treatment centers in eastern Congo as the Ebola outbreak continues. The World Health Organization has declared the outbreak a public health emergency of international concern. Over 300 suspected cases so far. News and analysis, Town Hall.
13: Today will bring mostly sunny skies and very warm conditions with a high reaching 88. Expect some breeziness in the afternoon. Tonight will be partly cloudy and very warm with a low of 71. Tomorrow will start with some sun, then turn cloudy, remaining very warm with a high of 87. There's a chance of a couple of showers and a thunderstorm. Wednesday may see a thunderstorm in spots in the morning. Otherwise, it will be mostly cloudy and cooler with a high of 66. Thursday will be partly sunny and cool with a high of 66. I'm meteorologist Joe Lundberg on 98.9 FM, The Answer.
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0: Good morning from your nation's capital on our flagship WMAL. It's O'Connor and Company. I'm Larry O'Connor. And the city is getting beautified and prepared for the first of many celebrations of our nation throughout the summer. A lot of people say Memorial Day is sort of the unofficial kickoff of summer. I guess that's true. And Memorial Day also in Washington, D.C. signals the beginning of some really important patriotic moments, from Memorial Day to Flag Day to Independence Day and on. Summer is huge in Washington for all of these moments. And this year at America's 250, it's that much more significant. And we're fortunate. We're fortunate to live in this area so that we can experience it. We're told that we're going to have a record-breaking fireworks celebration. It's going to go at least half an hour on the National Mall. If you can't get here this summer, starting with Memorial Day, you know, all the way through Veterans Day, really, if you can't get here, try to tune in, catch a stream online, catch it on television. Gary Sinise is going to be hosting the Memorial Day concert, which is always a highlight of the Memorial Day celebrations. And, of course, leading up into Independence Day, which is going to be absolutely epic. And this Memorial Day, we will have a parade. And we want to talk about that Memorial Day parade, if you can make it to Washington, D.C. Tim Holbert is the president of the American Veterans Center, which is the organization that puts on this parade. People will be surprised, Tim, first of all, thanks for joining us, that we didn't always have a Memorial Day parade in Washington, D.C., which is kind of shocking.
18: That's right. Yeah. It shocked us, too. You know, it seemed that the Memorial Day parade tradition in Washington faded away during World War II. The last record we could find was 1942 of a parade here along Constitution Avenue. So back in 2004, when the National World War II Memorial was dedicated over Memorial Day weekend of that year, the American Battle Monuments Commission asked the American Veterans Center to put on a parade for the thousands of World War II vets who were in town for that weekend and that dedication. We didn't know anything about parades, but of course we're honored to step up and do it. And then that's when we looked around, found there hadn't been one in some 60 plus years, and said, you know what, this really needs to be a tradition.
0: Yeah.
18: And so we brought it back the following year for the National Memorial Day Parade, and here we are today.
0: Parades are super important. You know, I reflected on this. We all had a party last year for the Army's 250th birthday party that they did on the Mall. And I remember a ton of my, you know, right-wing conservative friends and my writer friends at Town Hall. And we all got together and had a big party on a rooftop in Arlington, and we could watch all the flyovers. And it occurred to me at the time, these ceremonies, these displays of these great men and women who wear the uniform and honoring them and doing this outward public display of our patriotism, it's really important in the long run for our nation's cohesiveness, don't you think?
18: Absolutely. It's these ceremonies where we come out, we see those who serve, those who sacrifice, the families of the fallen carrying photos of their loved ones in the parade in front of tens of thousands, hundreds of thousands of spectators, families, kids who have never had an opportunity, most of them, many of them, to meet members of the military. To have that sort of cohesive community spirit is so essential, I think, particularly in this digital age. And so yeah, it's a reason that we're so proud of it. With many of these kids coming out, you know, when we first put on the parade, we had World War I veterans riding in the parade.
0: Wow.
18: If you can imagine that 20 years ago. And World War II veterans marched down the parade route 20 years ago. We still have them riding out there. But to think that the history that young people can come and basically immerse themselves in with ceremonies like this, it really, truly is special and important.
0: There's also something about the pageantry, the uniqueness of our military. I know the men and women who wear the uniform hate going and marching in a parade. It's the one thing they don't like. Or they'll act like they don't like it, but I think they get a kick out of it too. But I tell this story often. My daughter, who's currently active duty in the Navy, when she was, she had just finished eighth grade. We were vacationing for a weekend. We're living in DC, but we took a weekend up in Annapolis, and we watched the very first plebe summer lunch formation, where the plebes just get screamed at by the upperclassmen, by the firsties and the second class. And, you know, it's all, and they're all in their units, they're all in their various formations, and then they all have to march in for lunch after getting yelled at and doing all the pageantry. And that's what got my daughter hooked on wanting to go to the Naval Academy, watching that, witnessing, looking at the zeal, looking at the uniformity and all of that. It speaks to certain people. And so these parades, and now she's, you know, she went to the Naval Academy, and now she's active duty in the United States Navy. So that this serves as sort of one of those touchstones for the kids who get it, the kids who this appeals to, and you don't even know where it's coming sometimes.
18: Absolutely. You know, my favorite thing after every year's parade, of course, is to go through all the photos that we've gotten and, thousands of photos we come away with. And of course, you see the great photos of the troops in uniform and the vets and the World War II veterans still, you know, proudly waving everything. But my favorite photos are of the crowds and of the kids in the crowds holding their flags, you know, with their parents and seeing that sort of next generation, inspired by it. I always come away so optimistic about America and our future when I see the families and the kids and just how much they are drawn to this and this history and this legacy that we're all a part of.
0: So let's talk about this year's parade. Anything special because it's also America 250? What will people have? If anyone in the Washington area, I implore you to come down and participate in this parade. And I do mean participate. You don't just sit there and view. You're part of it. You stand, you salute, you scream, you cheer, you feel the emotion of it. And if you're anywhere in the country, you should come to Washington for Memorial Day. It's the best place to be. What does this year's parade look like?
18: Absolutely. Well, this is a very special year. For the first time, the National Memorial Day Parade is kicking off the official ceremonies here in Washington in the morning. Normally, we're in the afternoon. Today, it's first thing in the morning, coming out 9 a.m. right at the National Archives on Constitution Avenue, 7th Street. Fun, great musical performances from the U.S. Air Force Band and country artists like Clay Walker and Drake Milligan and pop artist Ryan Cabrera and more. Then the parade itself kicking off at 10 a.m., runs until noon, right along Constitution Avenue from 7th to 17th Street, the archives past the White House. A great procession, a timeline of American military history. So, of course, historical reenactors, George Washington up from Mount Vernon and Abraham Lincoln, Teddy Roosevelt, all the way through actual veterans from World War II through the present day, almost 1,000 active duty personnel within it. Of course, fun celebrity performance or music performances and participation. And, of course, families of our fallen throughout. The real meaning of Memorial Day, of course, honoring our fallen. And they're, of course, the real special guests in this year's parade. So just a fantastic procession.
0: But, and to be able to conduct this parade on Memorial Day, in many instances, based on the route you just told me, you'll be walking past memorials and monuments for those battles, for those wars, for the fallen. And then, of course, just in the distance, as you're marching in the direction you're marching, you can see the hills of Arlington with the grave markers there. And you can't not get emotional when you think about it, when you recognize how weighty the real ceremony is right here and what it's really honoring. I lose speech when I think about it, as you can tell, Tim.
18: Absolutely. Just sitting there and looking and watching the parade go by past the National Archives, the documents that everybody in this parade has at one point in their lives sworn to defend, right behind them, past the White House. It really is the place to be. And you talk about the weight of it. Truly, it is the weight of history that's on all of their shoulders.
0: I'll never forget. I spoke with a veteran of the War on Terror who had lost some friends overseas in that horrific conflict. In Afghanistan, he lost some friends. And I talked to him, we were talking about Memorial Day, and I said, obviously, there's a distinction between Veterans Day and Memorial Day and all the various days that we have here to honor service. Memorial Day is different. It's about those who fell. And I remember just asking him sort of a trite question. Is it okay to say happy Memorial Day? And he said, yes, we should actually. We honor their the loss, and we honor what they did and the sacrifice. But we should be happy because we have men who were willing to do this. We should be happy that we have these freedoms because of their sacrifice. So it's not anachronistic to say happy Memorial Day. Do you agree?
18: Absolutely. You know, and that's the thing with the parade is that, of course, we are here to honor the sacrifice. We always come back to honoring the sacrifice. But, you know, a parade, of course, you know, you want it to be a fun atmosphere where families can come together and really learn something about, again, the history and the sacrifice and that legacy, because it's about inspiring those next generations to take up the call going forward. And so, you know, with, you know, everything somber and everything, you know, involving remembrance, at the same time, too, we celebrate those lives and everything that they've made possible in this country.
0: Tim Hobart, president of the American Veterans Center. On that note, I will wish you, sir, a happy Memorial Day and have a great parade.
18: Thank
0: Beautiful
18: you,
0: time for it.
18: Happy Memorial Day.
0: Thank you for that. I just want to reiterate, especially for those of you listening here in the Washington area, you got to do this at least once. You got to do the entire Memorial Day at the mall, from the taps being played at all of the war memorials to the parade, and then focus on one of those memorials yourself. See the other veterans who are there honoring their fallen friends. Breathtaking. Yes, happy Memorial Day indeed. 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
13: Today will bring mostly sunny skies and very warm conditions with a high reaching 88. Expect some breeziness in the afternoon. Tonight will be partly cloudy and very warm with a low of 71. Tomorrow will start with some sun, then turn cloudy, remaining very warm with a high of 87. There's a chance of a couple of showers and a thunderstorm. Wednesday may see a thunderstorm in spots in the morning. Otherwise, it will be mostly cloudy and cooler with a high of 66. Thursday will be partly sunny and cool with a high of 66. I'm meteorologist Joe Lundberg on 98.9 FM, The Answer.
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0: breaking news, the sky is not falling. Well, that sort of puts a twist on the whole Chicken Little situation, doesn't it? Who wants to click on that headline? The world is not going to end. No one clicks on that. Coming up later tonight at 11 o'clock news, there's not a disaster imminent and everything's going to be fine. See, no one's going to tune into that, right? And certainly no legislator, no government body is ever going to pass a multi-trillion dollar package to upend our entire economy if everybody thinks that we're doing just fine and there's not a pending apocalypse because our planet's getting 1 or 2 degrees warmer. You see what I'm getting at. Good news is never a good thing if you're in the business of scaring people, terrifying people, freaking them out, and demonizing your political opponents all for profit. But that's what the climate change industry has been about. Have any of their predictions come true? Do they have any level of chagrin or humility when Al Gore and John Kerry and Hillary Clinton and Bernie Sanders see videos of them over the last 20 years claiming that by now we'd all be underwater, under boiling water, if we didn't do something and do it now, because we've never done the thing that they think we should do now to prevent the pending apocalypse, and the pending apocalypse never happens. At some point, do they actually have to say, oh yeah, we were wrong? Well, of course not. Of course not. Love means never having to say you're sorry. And really, they're just trying to scare the hell out of you for love. Love of money, love of power, love of controlling your life. So now here's the latest good news that they want to ignore. A climate group out of the UN, the United Nations Intergovernmental Panel on Climate Change, has now adjusted its modeling framework. They predicted a 4 to 5 degree centigrade warming by 2100. That's, 75 years from now. And now they said, oh, never mind, that's not going to happen. And by the way, the excuse is because we've done so well with alternative energy sources and renewables. Our policies have worked so well that we're not going to... No, there's no actual data or science to back up that claim, but that's what they're going to say. And, most Republican politicians who have opposed these draconian, anti-capitalist, anti-free market, anti-science predictions about the end of the world, all in the name of their political agenda, most Republicans would just be the better man and stand on their principles and just offer grace and an avenue of face-saving for their political opponents who try to seize power under the guise of climate change policies. But President Trump, God bless him, he is not that kind of Republican, not in the least. He's not going to be the better man. He's going to be right, and he's going to remind you. So he took to social media, his True Social account, and he said this: good riddance. After 15 years of Democrats promising that climate change is going to destroy the planet, the United Nations top climate committee just admitted that its own projections were wrong, wrong, wrong. For far too long, climate activism has been used by Democrats to scare Americans, push horrible energy policies, and fund billions into their bogus research programs. Unlike the Democrats who use climate alarmism nonsense to push their green new scam, my administration will always be based on truth, science, and fact. Signed, President Donald J. Trump. I think the Democrats thing is sticking. He's going to use that a lot. Get used to it. I'm glad we have a leader for our party, and for that matter, at this time, a leader for our nation, who will, in fact, call them out and say, you've been trying to scare people. How many children, they're not children anymore, young adults, but they were raised in this climate change hysteria, don't want to have children of their own because they think it would be irresponsible to bring a child into this world, what with climate change and global warming and all the things. It's horrific. It's frankly evil. And as President Trump put it, wrong, wrong, wrong. Remember when Glacier National Park used to have signs that said the glaciers would all melt by 2020? They put those up during the Clinton administration. The glaciers are going to be melted by 2020. If you go to Glacier National Park, that's what you hear all the time. That's what you see, except they got that wrong because it's 2026 and the glaciers are still there. So they took the signs down. But no one said, I'm sorry. No one said, I'm wrong. They just quietly took the signs down. Trust the science. No, really, do trust the science. Don't trust the scientists, though. O'Connor.
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3: This is John Catsimatidis, the Cat's Corner. Well, I remember the movie Mr. Smith Goes to Washington. What happened? We have too many politicians in Washington that know nothing about business. Why? We need more common sense in Washington. Whether we're talking about the federal government, state government, you need common sense. We need the balance of power in our government. Doctors, lawyers, accountants, professionals, business people, and blue-collar workers. And that's the only way we can come out with common sense. Putting on taxes and regulations without knowledge of what happens. Some of the states are not doing a good job. All they do is raise taxes. And then when they need more money, they tax the taxes. I mean, you got to laugh about it, but it's happening. We need people that have common sense, a balance of power in all our legislative functions to be able to operate our country, our states, our cities more efficiently. This is John Catsimatidis, the Cat's Corner.
4: With SRN News, I'm Rich Thomason in Washington. A defiant Iranian leadership suggests it's ready to fight again, and President Trump seems more than willing to oblige. Mr. Trump says time is running out for Tehran to get serious about a peace agreement with the U.S. North America's largest commuter railroad is not running today, the first weekday morning of a strike that has shut down New York's Long Island Railroad, serving an estimated 250,000 commuters every day. More contract talks slated later today. The shootings were random. In Austin, Texas, 10 attacks injured 4 people over the weekend. Police have arrested 2 teenagers and are hunting for a 3rd individual. Mid-air collision of 2 Navy jets at an Idaho air show over the weekend. All 4 crew members ejected safely, and they are in stable condition. On Wall Street, the Dow futures are down 345 points. More details, srnnews.com.
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6: Today will bring mostly sunny skies and very warm conditions with a high reaching 88. Expect some breeziness in the afternoon. Tonight will be partly cloudy and very warm with a low of 71. Tomorrow will start with some sun, then turn cloudy, remaining very warm with a high of 87. There's a chance of a couple of showers and a thunderstorm. Wednesday may see a thunderstorm in spots in the morning. Otherwise, it will be mostly cloudy and cooler with a high of 66. Thursday will be partly sunny and cool with a high of 66. I'm meteorologist Joe Lundberg on 98.9 FM, The Answer.
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0: EOD, Explosive Ordnance Disposal. That was my nickname in high school. Not really. Larry O'Connor here, O'Connor & Company from the Relief Factor Studios in your nation's capital. EOD, these are the guys who defuse bombs. They take care of business. They're often assigned with SEALs and special forces there with the Navy. And one of the retirees, well, you know him, his name's Hung Cao. He's now the acting secretary of the Navy. He was EOD, also a Naval Academy graduate. And this guy, also my friend, Tom Sauer, also a Naval Academy graduate, although you were a prior Marine Corps infantry, too. So you've got an extra level of badassery there, Tom Sauer. Thanks for joining us this morning.
1: Thanks for having me, man. Yeah, I've got a various assortment of name tags in my career.
0: Yes. So. Well, and now you're sort of the go-to expert on a lot of the stuff that your brothers and sisters there in the Strait and the Persian Gulf are dealing with. We've got the Navy is really the tip of the spear on this entire operation as of now because of the blockade. There's also quite a few Marines over there, some Mews, who are just waiting to be boots on the ground if necessary. Can you give us your professional assessment of where things stand right now, and especially the process potentially of our Navy resuming escorting ships through the Strait? What's it looking like?
1: Yeah, it's it can be a very difficult situation in a lot of ways, but I think it really just going to be a matter of time of having this blockade against Iran. I think one thing that's very important to point out, I think it's a common misconception, is that we are not blockading the Strait of Hormuz. We are blockading Iran. So right. That includes Iranian ports on both inside and outside the Persian Gulf. Look, we do have a huge posture that right now we are prepared to act again and destroy what little is left of the Iranian Navy. I think honestly right now maintaining a blockade, yes, it takes time. There might be debate over whether or not these economic sanctions or when they will actually run out of storage capacity against how long that's going to take. We don't know, but it's not going to last forever. That's what we do know.
0: Yeah.
1: So I think this is one of those things because politics plays a big part of this. I mean, yes, people are upset over, gas prices and the price of goods overall. However, I think that President Trump is really playing the long game here. And, you know, we've been in these positions before. You know, many of your viewers and listeners might be old enough to remember the tanker wars, Operation Praying Mantis in 1987, 1988.
0: Yeah.
1: That was a big part of naval history and especially for Navy EOD. It's, honestly, I'm cautiously optimistic about a lot of this stuff. I have found that trusting President Trump usually ends up being the right course of action.
0: Yeah. Yeah, and well, the president, you know, got some criticism because he was asked, you know, how much of America's current financial situation do you take into account when you negotiate with Iran? And he said, I don't. And for me, if I'm wearing the uniform or if my child is over there wearing the uniform, that's what I want. I don't want a president who's worried about the economy or the next election when he's, you know, overseeing a military operation. That's when we get into trouble, when the civilians and the politicians take domestic political concerns into account.
1: Yeah, no, 100%. And also keep in mind that like what the original purpose of all of this comes down to, which is would be actually a much worse political and economic situation, which would be if you had a nuclear armed Iran that would be able to control the Strait. And I mean, that's usually most countries don't like to invade each other when one of them has nuclear weapons. I mean, that's just a really, really dicey situation. And then you could have some real serious problems. So.
0: That's
1: look, this might be painful in the short term, but I mean, honestly, man, like this is playing the long game, which I think is the right move.
0: Tom Sauer, at the beginning of the blockade, and thank you for clarifying and making sure everybody knows, like, because there's Chinese ships are making it through the Strait, so the Navy isn't going to do anything. No, the Chinese ships that made it through the Strait last week were not coming from Navy from Iranian ports. They were coming from an Iraqi port, I think, and a UAE port. So they're fine going through. We want more ships to go through, right? But a big part of the operation appeared to be detecting or trying to determine whether there are any mines that have been laid by Iran. Do you have an assessment now after these weeks and based on some of the context you still have in the Navy, where do we stand right now with regard to mines or potential mines in the Strait? Do we know?
1: Yeah, no, it's a great question. So to give you a little bit of context, Iran had somewhere between 6,800 mines, 6,000 to 8,000 mines in storage. And one of the very first things that we did during Epic Fury is to take out all of their inventory, right? Like that was what we call that getting left of splash, as in we're getting there before mines splash in the water. Now, the thing is, though, is that there were still some mines that were kept like locally on hand in certain locations, right? So we have had my brothers from Navy EOD, and including my actual little brother is a Navy EOD officer. He's not in the Persian Gulf. He's in another part of the world right now, but we're all talking to each other. And we

0: 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Here's Franklin Graham.
1: I'm inviting you to join with us and to pray for America. Pray that we as individuals and as a nation turn to the God of our fathers, the God of the Bible.
0: As we approach America's 250th, join Franklin in praying for our nation every day. 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
2: Just anyways, very all high-tech stuff that goes and searches for any of these mines that might be there. And it doesn't happen overnight. It takes time. And we're in the middle of doing that right now. We're able to do so in fairly low profile as opposed to having large minesweepers there in the area. We had some minesweepers that have been operating there for about a month, and now they're actually heading back. So they're actually heading back to their home port in Sasebo, Japan. So they're clearing that whole area right now, and it takes some time, but we're getting there.
3: Tom Sauer is our guest. He's a former Marine Infantry and also a Navy Bomb Squad officer with EOD, and I want to keep stressing Naval Academy graduate because go Navy. Tom, if I could shift your focus over to China, the president came back from his summit. Nothing was really said of significance about Taiwan, but the Taiwan issue still looms. And the president said in an interview this weekend something to the effect of, well, listen, Taiwan's right in China's backyard, but it's, you know, thousands of miles away for us. So it makes it hard for us if we had to engage militarily. And I just wonder, the president knows full well that we have a pretty significant presence in Okinawa, right, which is very close to Taiwan. Yeah. I wonder what you make of that, because it seems to me is sort of the president sort of trying to downplay any specific significance right now of Taiwan, maintaining the current situation and status quo. But if things start to get hot and China does something stupid, we're more than prepared right over there with our Okinawa presence, aren't we?
2: We do have a significant presence out there. I mean, right now, like, the most capable Navy in the in that region is the United States Navy. Now, I understand that the Chinese do have a ton of ships, but many of them aren't all that capable, and they have tons of coastal defense missiles, all sorts of stuff. So, I mean, the fight that China has always been preparing for is one against the United States in that region, specifically against Taiwan. So that is something that, you know, without getting into too much detail, that is something that the United States military, primarily the Navy and also the Air Force, plans for and runs exercises for all the time, is the defense of Taiwan. Yeah. And yes, we do have a ton of forces there in Okinawa, and then also pretty far away, but still close enough, we have Guam, which is sovereign U.S. territory. We have a major U.S. port there, and also where we keep a ton of our ordnance missiles, torpedoes. We have repair facilities for our ships and submarines there, and we have Anderson Air Force Base, which is where we can launch B-2 bombers and B-52 bombers. So that now thing is, what does that mean, though, is that if we were hypothetically to get into shooting war with China, the first targets that we can expect the Chinese to go after is Okinawa, specifically Kadena Air Base, and Guam, right? Yeah. So now, because if you look at the map, China only has access to one ocean, the Pacific Ocean. We have access to the Pacific, the Atlantic, and the Gulf of America, right? And so now China does not have that kind of access. And if you look at a map, we call it the first island chain. You look from South Korea, Japan, Philippines, Taiwan, all the way down to the Strait of Malacca. You know, China is boxed in by countries that are not especially friendly to China. Taking Taiwan is a huge goal of China, not only just a matter of national pride, but also it allows them to break out very successfully into the Pacific Ocean, becoming more than just a regional power, but also a global power. Now, when it comes to Taiwan, why do we care so much about Taiwan? These days, the reason we care so much about it is because of the chip fabs, right? We've all heard this. The devices that you and I are talking on right now are used using processors and chips that were made in Taiwan. Now, if that ability was not exclusive to Taiwan, this is just Tom Sauer speaking, this is my personal opinion here, then Taiwan becomes much less valuable. My prediction, and this is something that, you know, might be considered unpopular, but I think is correct, is that one day, if the United States is able to produce the same types of chips at the same type of capacity outside of Taiwan, either within the United States or another friendly country, then you're going to see Taiwan probably get

0: absorbed by China. And I say that, and probably without firing a shot. I could be wrong, but I don't think there's going to be a massive invasion of Taiwan in our lifetime. I would suspect that more likely in our lifetimes, you're actually going to see Taiwan go over to China. Half that country likes China anyway. I mean, they really do. Like, and you know, there, it's, you know, not, I think it would be not unlike what we saw with Taiwan in what, 2017, 2018. I don't think it'll be any different from that. But really, this, it's all the strategic importance of Taiwan rests on the chip fabs. And we can talk about democracy and all that stuff all we want. But when it comes to great power politics, it's really about economics and security.
1: Interesting. Tom, stay right there. I'd love to bring you back here because we're approaching Memorial Day. And I know that you have some stories to tell. Frankly, and not just people who have fallen overseas fighting alongside you during the war on terror, but also what happens to some of our vets as they come home and their addiction problems and their PTSD. And that's been a big part of your post-military career. So Tom Sauer will continue with us in just a moment. This is O'Connor and Company from your nation's capital in the Relief Factor studio.
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3: Today will bring mostly sunny skies and very warm conditions with a high reaching 88. Expect some breeziness in the afternoon. Tonight will be partly cloudy and very warm with a low of 71. Tomorrow will start with some sun, then turn cloudy, remaining very warm with a high of 87. There's a chance of a couple of showers and a thunderstorm. Wednesday may see a thunderstorm in spots in the morning. Otherwise, it will be mostly cloudy and cooler with a high of 66. Thursday will be partly sunny and cool with a high of 66. I'm meteorologist Joe Lundberg on 98.9 FM, The Answer.
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1: We make it a point here to reflect on Memorial Day, and Tom Sauer is a great person to talk to about Memorial Day. He is a Navy veteran, EOD, bad guy, good guy, but did bad stuff. Naval Academy grad, and Tom, first, obviously, when it comes to Memorial Day, your thoughts have got to go to your brothers that you lost over there during the War on Terror and some of the action that you saw. What's Memorial Day like for you when it rolls around?
2: Yeah, one thing that and I plan on doing, again, especially now that I'm living back in D.C., is, you know, go to Arlington sometime this week. It might be too busy on the weekend, but go there. And I'd recommend to anyone who's either in the area, whenever they go to Arlington, to go to Section 60, and that is where you'll find most of the dead buried from the global war on terrorism, Iraq and Afghanistan. That's where most of them are. And it's not too far from the main gate. And I've got about five or six friends who are buried there. You know, I think about most notably an EOD guy there, Scotty Dayton. He was actually something of a mentor to my brother. He was the first KIA in Syria, and he died on Thanksgiving Day, 24 November in 2016. I remember I was actually, both my brother and I were home for Thanksgiving that day. And we actually literally, I mean, we had turkey on the table, and my brother's phone kept blowing up. And he's like, oh, it's the CO. And so he had to take the phone, and it was like, hey, we just got word that Scotty Dayton died in Syria. And he was with the guys from 5th Special Forces Group during a raid. He basically, the house had been rigged to explode when he was clearing it, and the house came down on top of him, more or less. But got a couple of other, you know, many other friends there as well, mostly Navy, EOD, Marines. And then one friend of mine who was actually a West Pointer, Tyler Parton, who died in 2007. So, or no, 2009, excuse me. But yeah, it's something you really think about a lot. And but, you know, it's one of those things, especially the guys who were killed in action, as sad as it is, and this might sound strange to some people, but it's like, you know, they died on their feet the way that they wanted to go. I mean, that was something we all sign up for, and it's something that, you know, we're proud of them, but we're also sad for them, you know? And mostly you feel bad for the families. That's really what it comes down to.
1: It's also one of those things where you can't think about it too much or at all when you're doing your job, when you're actually there, because it'll sort of get in the way of the professional work you've got to do. So I've got to think, when you're home and when you're no longer serving, that's when you take up, make up for lost time and think about it after the fact in reflection. Right.
2: Yeah, no, absolutely. And then also, I got to say that when it comes to that, also, I mean, you know, Memorial Day, and a lot of people love to correct everyone on the internet, but it's like, well, Memorial Day is where we celebrate our war dead, and then Veterans Day is for the veterans. And that's true. But also at the same time is, you know, I've lost far more friends to suicide and addiction than I have to the Taliban, ISIS, and Al Qaeda combined.
1: Yeah. Yeah.
2: So, you know,
1: I wanted to ask you about that, because I know that for a major, right up until recently, that really was your mission, Tom. You mentioned that you just moved to D.C., but when you were in Southern California, Colonel Del Mar, you actually focused on this and specifically had a care facility for veterans who were suffering after their time. Tell us a little bit about that and what still needs to be done.
2: Yeah, no, that's right. I had a company called Miramar Health, and the larger company that I was the owner of was MacArthur Group. And what we did is we provided very intensive mental health treatment and addiction treatment for veterans, exclusively for veterans. And we were a community care provider for the Department of Veterans Affairs. And what that means is that when it's contracted out, when either the VA can't or won't or is at capacity, out to community care providers like my company. And we had for very long periods of stay. So, you know, these are guys who were really at the end of their rope, you know, rock bottom, we'll call it, from, you know, near suicide, or they're going back to prison, or, I mean, they're really, really at the end of their rope. And so we're almost like, from a mental health and addiction standpoint, we were something of a trauma center. You know, these weren't guys that simply say, like, oh, I have bad dreams and I fight with my wife a lot and I think I might drink too much. These are guys who are really near death. And we took them for very intensive periods of inpatient treatment, we had, we saved, it's hard to quantify save, but we did treat over 1,000 veterans. Wow. You know, that's even, and usually at the inpatient level of care over the period of 6 years. And then, you know, thanks to politics, what happened was, the VA, called the administrative state, let's say, has a deep aversion and what you could call an allergy to community care, because they look at it as like privatizing the VA, as they like to say. Mm-hmm. And, you know, despite some effort from, the VA leadership today, the VA basically violated the Mission Act, you know, broke the law, let's just say, and stopped referring out to community care providers. Not just me. I mean, it wasn't just my company. We were not singled out. It was nearly all of them in the region. Because if you think of it this way, is that the VA looks at, you know, the VA is a struggling public school system. Community care providers like us were the charter school.
1: I see.
2: And they would just stop referring out. So, yeah, that's pretty much the analogy there, because we provided arguably a better service, but we definitely did it for a fraction of the cost.
1: Yeah.
2: Right.
1: And
2: public versus private.
1: Sadly, even in something as vital as the Veterans Administration and caring for our troops when they come home when they need it most, sometimes the bureaucracy wins out. And it's something that we need to be ever vigilant about. Tom Sauer, we got to leave it there. Thanks for joining us. Don't be a stranger. We'll have you on a regular basis. Great talking with you, my friend.
2: Love to. Thank you so much, Larry.
1: You bet. Hey, if you've ever been in a bad relationship, you know that it can be tough to break out of it, right? It sort of wears you down. You settle in. You think, oh, you know, this isn't right. It's not how it's supposed to be. But what am I supposed to do? Now, carry that analogy over to the daily aches and pains that you might feel. You may have talked yourself into thinking, this is just what life is now. But it doesn't have to be. With Relief Factor, you can break up with pain. Anthony did. 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
5: Breaking news this hour from Town Hall. I'm Rich Thomason. The clock is ticking for Iran. That's according to President Trump, taking to Truth Social to warn Iran's leadership that it had better move fast to make a peace deal with the U.S. or there won't be anything left of them. Republican Senator Lindsey Graham says negotiations with Iran hit a brick wall.
6: President Trump's very frustrated. So what to do next? I think it's going to be very difficult to get a deal with the current regime.
5: He tells NBC's Meet the Press, you're not going to get a deal with this crowd until you hurt them more. The Trump administration working to verify voter eligibility nationwide, checking tens of millions of registrations against federal databases.
7: At least 67 million voter registrations have already been processed under the program. The initiative is designed to identify individuals who may be ineligible to vote, including non-citizens or people who have died but remain on voter rolls. Officials say the early stages of the program have flagged tens of thousands of registrations for further review, prompting supporters to say that running voter rolls through federal databases is a necessary step to protect the integrity of elections. Ken Lorman reported.
5: On the National Mall yesterday, Rededicate 250, a national jubilee of prayer, praise, and thanksgiving.
8: Our great president, President Donald Trump, has planned a year of celebration as we have a time of sports and shows and pomp and parade.
5: The Reverend Robert Jeffers, pastor of First Baptist Church of Dallas. The hantavirus-stricken cruise ship is docked in Rotterdam, where the remaining crew members on board will be quarantined while the ship is disinfected. On Wall Street this morning, the stock futures in the red so far. The Dow futures are down, the blue chip index off about 178 points. More on these stories, townhall.com.
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5: Congo's health minister announces the opening of three Ebola treatment centers in the east of the country. Comes as Congo grapples with an outbreak of a rare Ebola variant, has no approved therapeutics or vaccines.
11: The reason this is important is because DRC is smack in the middle of Africa, and around it are nine countries. All those nine countries are presumably on high alert, especially the ones to the eastern side of DRC, particularly that's South Sudan and Uganda. Both those countries are very close to the province that is the epicenter of this current outbreak. And Uganda say that it's tightening border screening and surveillance within the country to notice any cases of Ebola that show any symptoms.
5: The BBC's Thomas McCownan. Taiwan's president says arms purchases from the U.S. are crucial to regional stability. This after President Trump questioned ongoing U.S. support for Taiwan, the arms sale following his visit to China.
12: Today will bring mostly sunny skies and very warm conditions with a high reaching 88. Expect some breeziness in the afternoon. Tonight will be partly cloudy and very warm with a low of 71. Tomorrow will start with some sun, then turn cloudy, remaining very warm with a high of 87. There's a chance of a couple of showers and a thunderstorm. Wednesday may see a thunderstorm in spots in the morning. Otherwise, it will be mostly cloudy and cooler with a high of 66. Thursday will be partly sunny and cool with a high of 66. I'm meteorologist Joe Lundberg on 98.9 FM, The Answer.
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1: Yeah, and the entertainment part of that trifecta is going to be honored coming up in 30 minutes as we speak with singer-songwriter for Five for Fighting, John Androsik. He just performed his classic Grammy-winning Superman in a very special way. You'll remember that John had been doing a lot of benefit concerts for the families of the Israeli hostages held by Hamas in such brutal fashion after the October 7th attacks. Well, one of those hostages, in Hostage Square there in Israel, in Jerusalem, they had a piano, a grand piano, because Alon, one of the hostages there that had been held for so long, he loved playing the piano. And so John Androsik, when he gave his concerts there to raise money and awareness and support for these Israeli hostages, he said, one day, we're going to free Alon. Alon's going to come home, and I'm going to sing Superman right here while he plays the piano. And my friends, it happened. John Androsik is such a great guy. He's going to join us to talk about that moment in 30 minutes. I'm Larry O'Connor. This is O'Connor and Company from your nation's capital on WMAL, our flagship station. And joining us right now, a very good friend of this program and a friend to the Constitution everywhere, Cam Edwards. He's the managing editor of Bearing Arms, part of the Town Hall family of websites that focuses on your Second Amendment rights in particular. But of course, Cam, you would remind us all that all our rights are connected back to the Second Amendment. So thank you for being such a warrior for our Bill of Rights.
18: Well, thanks very much for that, Larry. I appreciate it.
1: Unfortunately, though, you make your home in Virginia, which, you know, as a Marylander, everybody in Virginia always mocks me about, yeah, well, I live in Virginia where it's free and we have all our Second Amendment rights. Not so fast, my friend. Abigail Spanberger just sort of messed with your rights. What happened here with this latest gun ban from the Democrats?
18: Sure. So we saw over a dozen pieces of substantial gun control bills passed during the legislative session this year. And Governor Spanberger recently signed into law the ban on so-called assault firearms and large-capacity magazines. So this means that as of July the 1st, some of the most popular firearms in the country are not going to be available for sale in Virginia. They will now be banned. And magazines that can hold more than 15 rounds of ammunition.
1: Is that for any kind of sale, or is that just for, you know, private transactions? Is it for at the gun store, or just any sale at all?
18: Pretty much any sale at all. There will be some limited transfers available, but for the most part, you're not going to be able to walk into a gun store and purchase an AR-15, right? In fact, you're not going to be able to go walk into a gun store and purchase some shotguns that are commonly used for hunting. This was something that Governor Spanberger had actually objected to in the language. She suggested an amendment. Democrats refused to go along with that amendment. And Governor Spanberger went ahead and signed the bill into law, even though she admits that this bill bans commonly owned firearms that are not used for violent crimes. Of course, you know, she would say that only applies to a small subsection of the guns that are banned. I would say that applies to virtually all of the guns that are banned, right? The type of semi-automatic rifles that are the real target of this legislation are not used in a large number of violent crimes. I think the FBI reported that in 2024, rifles were used in 3% of homicides. All rifles, right? Not just semi-automatic rifles. So we're not talking about guns that are used in a lot of violent crimes. We're talking about firearms that are used for lawful purposes, but they're big, they're scary, and they are primarily, you know, the target of the gun control lobby. They've been told by the Supreme Court, well, you can't ban handguns. And so this is the next best thing, or maybe the next step, right? What can we ban? What has the Supreme Court not said that we can't go after? And right now, unfortunately, that means, you know, semi-automatic firearms, semi-automatic rifles in particular.
1: Not that we need to make the case for them, but you said these are big and they're scary. Well, a lot of people who prefer these weapons for self-defense, these firearms, they like the fact that it's bigger and scary. You know, a lot of women like these guns. They're actually pretty easy to handle. And if you're trying to defend yourself from a home invasion, it's good to have something big and scary so you can scare the guy who's coming into your home.
18: Yeah, you know, and again, I mean, you talk about how these things actually shoot, right? I introduced somebody to shooting a firearm for the first time. This has been a couple of years. And she was terrified when I brought out my AR-15, right? Yeah. For exactly what I said, big and scary. But then when she actually shot it, she was amazed, you know, at the lack of recoil, right, how easy it was for her to handle. And, you know, there's a reason why the AR platform is the most popular rifle platform in the country, because it is easy to shoot, because it is accurate, because there are safety features, right? I mean, this is a technological advancement over the guns that our grandfathers shot. But unfortunately, the gun control advocates would like to take us back to the days of lever action firearms, maybe right. even breech loading rifles, maybe even muskets, although I don't know, the Associated Press seems to think that they should be regulated under the Second Amendment as well. So.
19: I saw that, Kev. In fact, I saw you talking about it. Everyone needs to go to bearingarms.com. You need to sign up for the newsletter there. Kev's got great analysis of everything going on with regard to the Second Amendment and just the gun industry. But yeah, the AP actually, you know, it sounded like they want to ban muskets. Are muskets used for a lot of, like, carjackings and such? I missed that part of the crime statistics.
18: I was talking with a Second Amendment advocate a couple days ago, and he said, you know, I went and I looked, he said, the last time I can find that a crime was committed with a musket was, I think it was 2002.
19: That's more recent than I expected, actually.
18: Right? I know. Of course, it was a Civil War reenactor. No, I don't know who actually used it, but, again, this is where we're at right now. You know, the gun control lobby is intent on banning whatever they can. So we've got lawsuits against Glock that have been filed by a number of cities. States like Connecticut and California have passed bills that would ban the sale of new Glock handguns. And this is, you know, a longer fight, an older fight going after quote-unquote assault weapons. But until the Supreme Court steps in and says, listen, you cannot ban these things, we are going to see Democrat-controlled states like Virginia enact these same types of prohibitions. We came very close to seeing Minnesota pass a similar ban this session. The session gaveled to a close, I believe, at midnight last night. And we were basically one vote away from Democrats enacting a gun and magazine ban in Minnesota, too. So this is something that folks, you know, all across the country, they need to be concerned about, because when Democrats take power, this is the first thing, one of the first things that they go after. I mean, in Virginia, they couldn't even pass a budget, Larry, but they passed a gun ban, right?
19: Cam Edwards is our guest, bearingarms.com, part of the Town Hall family of websites, and I'm proud to call him a colleague and a friend. Cam, you just mentioned that rifles in general, let alone ARs, are not really used in the vast majority of crimes that utilize firearms. Most of those are handguns. And by the way, most of those are illegally obtained firearms as well. So, again, I know it's logical, but if somebody is already intent on armed robbery or you know, violent assault or murder, if they're already convinced it's okay to break those laws, what's going to stop them from breaking the laws against owning or purchasing on the black market one of these guns? It's the law-abiding citizens who are going to follow the law.
18: It's a great question, and I wish it was a question that Democrats would answer.
19: Yeah,
18: I think it was a week ago in Cambridge, Massachusetts, we saw a guy with a lengthy criminal history illegally acquire a rifle of some kind, use it to start shooting at cars. He was stopped by a Massachusetts state trooper as well as an armed citizen who engaged this guy. But Massachusetts has had a ban on so-called assault weapons in place since the late 1980s. Maura Healey, when she was the attorney general, expanded that to include almost every semi-automatic rifle that's on the market. And as you say, this guy was committed. He wanted to do this, right? And so he was able to acquire a gun in a state that bans them. He was able to use this gun in a manner that is already prohibited by law, right? The gun control laws didn't stop this guy.
19: Never will.
18: The gun control laws are stopping the people who want to obey the law. They don't want to be charged with a misdemeanor, much less a felony crime. They don't want to go to prison, right? Those are the people who are impacted by these laws. And the Democrats know that. It's really not about stopping violent crime. It's about stopping lawful gun ownership. It's about destroying the culture and the tradition of lawful gun ownership in this country.
19: Cam Edwards, who's going to fight this fight? Obviously, this needs to be fought through the federal courts and up to the Supreme Court. What groups are you eyeing right now? Which organizations deserve our attention and maybe even a donation in your mind?
18: So we have seen lawsuits already filed in both state and federal court. National Rifle Association, Second Amendment Foundation, Gun Owners of America, Firearms Policy Coalition. At the state level, you've got the Virginia Citizens Defense League. You've got the Virginia Shooting Sports Association. If the National Association for Gun Rights is not currently involved in a lawsuit, they soon will be. It's hard to keep track, honestly, because we saw multiple lawsuits filed literally within 5 minutes of Abigail Spanberger signing this bill into law. So virtually every Second Amendment group, I think, on the national stage and even at the state level in Virginia, they're fighting this good fight. Ultimately, it is going to take this case, get up to the Supreme Court. I expect DOJ is going to get involved as well, too. We should talk about that because Harmy Dillon, the Assistant Attorney General, head of the Civil Rights Division, was very vocal about warning Governor Spanberger. You know, if this becomes law, DOJ is coming for the law. So I expect we'll see a litigation there, too.
1: That's huge. Another example of why presidential elections really do matter on situations like this. And by the way, we see the perfect example of why the Second Amendment is so important play out before our very eyes in Iran right now. Everyone's saying, oh, why aren't the people of Iran rising up? Why aren't they taking over? Why aren't they taking advantage of this, overthrowing the government? Because they don't have any guns. That's what happens in a country that doesn't have a Second Amendment. Cam Edwards, great work as always at BearingArms.com. Thank you, my friend. Great talking with you. Get over to Bearing Arms, everybody. Sign up for that newsletter. You got to stay plugged in. 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
12: Today will bring mostly sunny skies and very warm conditions with a high reaching 88. Expect some breeziness in the afternoon. Tonight will be partly cloudy and very warm with a low of 71. Tomorrow will start with some sun, then turn cloudy, remaining very warm with a high of 87. There's a chance of a couple of showers and a thunderstorm. Wednesday may see a thunderstorm in spots in the morning. Otherwise, it will be mostly cloudy and cooler with a high of 66. Thursday will be partly sunny and cool with a high of 66. I'm meteorologist Joe Lundberg on 98.9 FM, The Answer.
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1: Good morning, Larry O'Connor here on O'Connor and Company. I want to get you up to date here on what's going on with redistricting all around the country. It looks like South Carolina now is going to go through a special session and redistrict James Clyburn out. By the way, in a strange way, this is great news for Pete Buttigieg. I mean, hear me out. He's not running for Congress or anything. But James Clyburn sort of, as long as he has his district in South Carolina, he sort of holds sway over much of the Democratic Party's process for their primaries. He wants to make sure South Carolina is a big part of it. And South Carolina, its prominence in the primary season for the Democrats means a big, significant black vote that comes in early in the process. Right now, it's Iowa, New Hampshire, maybe Nevada and Michigan, some other states. South Carolina gets in there, and suddenly the black vote is very important for the nomination for president. Well, Pete Buttigieg is polling right around zero right now. Let me just put it this way. I think I would get more black Democrats to vote for me right now if I were running in the primary than Pete Buttigieg would. It's just a nightmare. But if they go back to the old map and South Carolina isn't as prominent and he gets to start out with maybe Iowa, New Hampshire, throw Michigan in there, Buttigieg might have a chance. So in a weird way, he benefits from James Clyburn losing his seat that has been racially gerrymandered in South Carolina. If it happens, and it looks like it will, that's one more Republican seat, and I think one more out of Louisiana, Alabama, I believe. All told, Republicans have a much better map that they're working with the midterm elections coming up this November. Here's a perfect example of that. Steve Cohen, who was the congressman for the racially gerrymandered district in Memphis, Tennessee, he's now got a new district to run in. And this guy's been congressman for years, right? He's, I think, 5-6 terms as the congressman for that district. Now that it's not racially gerrymandered to rig it so that he doesn't have any competition, Congressman Cohen has a choice. He can go to his new voters in his new district that still includes part of his old district in Memphis, but then talk to the new voters and say, listen, I've been in Congress for a decade. I've gotten all of this done. Here's my record. Here's where I stand. I've got seniority. You can trust me. And if you reelect me, that'll help the Democrats get the majority. So now maybe I'll be a chairman of a committee so I can really bring home the bacon for the district. I mean, that's a compelling message when you've got a record you can stand on. So, yeah, he could do that, but he's not. Instead, he's decided he's not going to run for re-election. He doesn't want to face new voters. He doesn't want to go through the effort of running for re-election if it's not a rigged game, when he actually has to put some effort in, when he has to be held accountable for his record by the voters. He doesn't want to go through that humiliating process, which is, in fact, exactly what the process is supposed to be. Actually ask the people, the voters, to reaffirm their commitment to you because you've done such a bang-up job. But he hasn't. He's done a lousy job, and he knows it. And unless the game is rigged and he can run in his little protected cloistered district that has been unconstitutionally created just to keep him in power, well, he's not interested in that kind of game, and so he will not be running. That means another Republican will win. By the way, ironically, it will be a black woman Republican representing those black Tennesseans who were represented by Steve Cohen, who's whiter than me. Meanwhile, over in California, talk about rigged games. Gavin Newsom, the outgoing governor, was asked about the current jungle primary process, where there's still a whisper of possibility that two Republicans could emerge as the top choices and then face off against each other in the general election. He was asked about that eventuality, and he said this.
2: We all have agencies. We can shape the future. There's still a lot. I've said this before, so I'll repeat it. I don't anticipate this need to be the case, but there is a break-the-glass scenario, and there's many people that have a deep understanding of what it would look like if Democrats were locked out, and we're going to do everything to make sure that doesn't happen. I'll leave it at that.
1: A break-the-glass moment. We have our agencies. we're going to make sure that doesn't happen. Does that mean that if the polls are showing in the final week before the primary that it will be two Republicans, they're going to, what, find a bunch of ballots all of a sudden in the trunk of somebody's car or maybe in the back of a semi? Is that what he means? Or does it mean that they'll somehow rig the general election so that they allow for a write-in candidate but actually go through a special process to put them on the ballot in the same way they did for Kamala Harris, just to side as a party rather than utilizing the primary vote? What does he mean? And where's the media demanding an answer to that? 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
7: With SRN News, I'm Rich Thomason in Washington. The clock is ticking for Iran. That's according to President Trump. He's taken to Truth Social to warn Iran's leadership that it better move fast to make a peace deal with the U.S. or there won't be anything left of them. The Trump administration is working to verify voter eligibility nationwide. It is checking tens of millions of registrations against federal databases, part of a bid to assure election integrity ahead of the upcoming midterm elections. On the National Mall yesterday, it was Rededicate 250, a national jubilee of prayer, praise, and thanksgiving. And the hantavirus-stricken cruise ship is docked in Rotterdam, where the remaining crew members on board will be quarantined and the ship will be thoroughly disinfected. On Wall Street, the Dow futures down 192 points. More details, srnnews.com.
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9: Today we'll bring mostly sunny skies and very warm conditions with a high reaching 88. Expect some breeziness in the afternoon. Tonight will be partly cloudy and very warm with a low of 71. Tomorrow we'll start with some sun, then turn cloudy, remaining very warm with a high of 87. There's a chance of a couple of showers and a thunderstorm. Wednesday may see a thunderstorm in spots in the morning. Otherwise, it will be mostly cloudy and cooler with a high of 66. Thursday will be partly sunny and cool with a high of 66. I'm meteorologist Joe Lundberg on 98.9 FM, The Answer.
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1: Good morning from your nation's capital on our flagship station, WMAL, heard coast to coast now. It's O'Connor and Company. I'm Larry O'Connor and a friend of this program and, well, a friend of our military, a friend of this nation, America, and honestly, a friend of humanity is the Grammy Award winning multi-platinum artist, John Andrasik, Five for Fighting. He recently delivered his signature song, Superman, in a very, very special way, with a very, very special accompanist. I've only seen John Andrasik sing the song while he himself is playing the piano, but he had a very special pianist. Take a listen here.

0: I don't know how you didn't cry, John Androsic, at that moment. Because, my friend, I want you to tell everybody exactly who that was playing the piano while you sang that song.
1: That was Alone O.L., a fabulous young man, 24 years old, a wonderful piano player, certainly better than me, and a man who suffered over 700 days in the tunnels of Gaza. As you know, Larry, we did a new version of Superman for the hostages, and I initiated with his mother, Edith. And the whole idea was to put the spotlight back on the hostages. And we always say we hoped and prayed for the moment I could play Superman with Alone. But to be honest with you, I think we all thought it was a long shot at best. Yeah. And to sit at that piano with him was truly a spiritual, wonderful moment.
0: Well, and John, you gave quite a few concerts and appearances there in Israel to raise awareness, keep the focus on those hostages. Despite all of the noise and all, frankly, ugly behavior that we saw in the Western world here in America on college campuses, you kept going back there and focusing on those hostages. And there was a piano there as part of the monument that had been constructed. Tell me about that piano, because I know you often referred to that piano and that very moment.
1: Yeah, it's called the Yellow Piano, and for anyone who visited Hostage Square, you couldn't miss it. It was right in the middle of Hostage Square, and people would just walk by and play it. And I did that when I went to Israel the first time and, you know, performed at Hostage Square that night, actually, that Iran bombed. And I didn't realize at the time, that is Alone's piano. That is his piano. His family put it there, and I was playing his piano, and who could have imagined, you know, a year plus later, we would be sitting in Washington, D.C., playing the song that I sang that night. So yeah. It was amazing, Larry. You know, when he walked out of that elevator, I don't know what it's like to have a loved one who you believe has been lost forever. But to see him come out, and I said, can I give you a hug? He said, of course. And that was a very long, it was probably a much longer and stronger hug than he wanted. But it was truly, and that whole day, we had a day of rehearsal together. And it was just me, his mother, him, his girlfriend, and my friend David. And we'd just talk, and I'd go over and I'd just touch him. I still didn't believe that he was really there. And he was such a sweet young man and kind of in an amazing mental space. And it's still hard to put it into words.
0: Well, you talked about how and you said it often, and I remember when you released the special version of Superman and you said, you know, my hope, my prayer, our goal, we're never going to lose sight of it, is for me to be able to perform this with Alone on the piano. And you're right. I think it seemed like an impossible dream. First of all, because I didn't think the hostages would survive, frankly, or if they did somehow miraculously get released as they did, I just thought that they had been through so much trauma and such hell on earth at the hands of these Hamas monsters that it would be a miracle for him to physically and emotionally be able to get to that place. So it's been a year now, I think, since his release, or almost. How's he doing? And how do you assess the recovery process after that just hell that he had to live through?
1: You know, he's doing surprisingly well. Of course, not all of them are. Tragically, a few have committed suicide. We've lost a few. And I think you never truly know. But I was really astonished how kind of grounded he was. We didn't talk a lot about his captivity, but he would, you know, he would freely say, you know, when I was in captivity, we were talking, somehow we got on the subject of him actually being alone, because the hostages that were with him were released. And they came to him at one point and said, do you want someone with you, another hostage? He actually said no, as lonely as he was, because he said that's because I would get more food. It just shows how much they were starving him. Yeah. And he was injured. And you can't imagine going through that. But, you know, I was astonished how good he particularly was doing. And I think a lot of that was music. You know, he kind of played piano on himself. When

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2: By the way, I want to take a moment to let everybody know that John's albums have been re-released on vinyl. LPs, and you were kind enough to send me that, and I gotta be honest, I still haven't opened them because I want to do it on video. I want to do a whole, you know, unpacking kind of thing and play them on my turntable. So I'm gonna do that because I can't wait to hear them on vinyl. It's so cool. The industry is sort of reawakening back to the good old days of vinyl, and I think it's cool that there's a whole generation who are embracing vinyl. So that must have been fun to get those released that way.
3: It really is. Of course, you know, we remember going to Tower Records and the record stores and buying the vinyl and opening it up and seeing all the lyrics and the pictures. And
2: there's nothing like it.
3: It was really kind of a movie. There's nothing like it, right? And watching it spin. And of course, you have to take it up and turn it over. But I actually bought a little record player. And last night, me and my daughter were kind of listening to records. And it's fun to go. And they, you know what? They do sound better, right? They sound better.
2: They kind of do. I just got a release. I don't know if you know about this, but America did a live concert at the Hollywood Bowl right before they broke up, and George Martin conducted the orchestra, and they just recorded it back in the day, but they just released it last year, and that was my big Christmas present, and I love that album. It's a double album, so you should get that. Since we're talking about your industry, I got to ask, this story, the October 7th massacre, it happened at a music festival. People there peacefully enjoying music and artists and artistry and the love and harmony that music brings to our lives, literally and figuratively, and your efforts to try to draw attention to this human suffering and this atrocity of the hostages. It is shocking to me that you are a part of a very, very small handful in the recording industry and singer-songwriters and artists who have drawn attention to this and become an advocate and an activist. Because it seems to me, John Ondrasik, that the music industry and recording artists, they never miss a beat when it comes to trying to bring politics into their work or into their award shows. But they've been strangely silent, except for a few voices. What do you make of that? Is there going to be a change here? Are they shamed at all by their silence in the face of these atrocities?
3: I mean, if you watch the Grammys and the Academy Awards, it doesn't seem so. In my mind, it's really sad. It's a historic collapse of the moral spine of not only Hollywood, but as you mentioned, the music industry, which prided itself on Live Aid and the Concert for New York and Sun City, who've not only been silent, many of them have been, frankly, part of the Free Palestine con job and really enabling the terrorists. Those that do understand find that it's more important to kind of maybe keep their job or be quiet. I mean, I get a lot of, when we released this song with Alone, I got dozens of calls from Hollywood people and people in the music industry. And, you know, I would say to them, I go, why can't you say simple things like, you know, the Jews are not evil, you know, things like that. And like, well, I like
2: what are they afraid of?
3: And, you know,
2: are there people in the industry they're afraid of, or are they afraid of their elitist friends in the far reaches of left-wing politics? What is it?
3: I think there's two. I think you look at the folks there at the Grammys, and if somebody said anything that kind of whiffed of, well, maybe Israel is the good guy, I do think they believe they would be shamed, they would be shunned, they would be canceled. And then I believe, frankly, a lot of the younger generation has been indoctrinated, just like our kids on college campuses, that they're doing something virtuous, that Israel is the oppressor, all the kind of the woke mind virus. So yeah. I think you have too. But really the ones that I'm ashamed of are the folks that I performed with for the Concert for New York on that stage. They know better. Springsteen knows better. Bono knows better. And they still are either kind of rampantly anti-Semitic, or they're quiet, or they find their Free Palestine card. And there's no better way to put it. It's a disgrace and shame. I think they have no shame, to answer your question.
2: I think you're right. And what's really remarkable about it is, listen, I disagree with the politics of people, you know, who want to

0: free Palestine, or they criticize the Netanyahu government. I respectfully disagree with them, sometimes not so respectfully. But the point of this is, and what you kept trying to focus on, was, listen, I don't even care where you stand on Israel, ultimately, but can we at least focus on these hostages? Can you at least step up and say Hamas should release these innocent people who are being held hostage? And they couldn't even do that, John.
1: Well, also, Larry, I think it was very, clarifying that when Iran killed 30,000 of their own people, that the music industry seemed to have no issue with that. It just shows they care nothing about the people. They care nothing about the people of Gaza.
0: Radio silence, John.
1: But we'll keep fighting.
0: Yes, we will. No radio silence here, my friend. Thank you so much for joining us. It's an honor to be your pal, and I'll see you when you come into D.C. with your concert. And you all should look for Fight for Fighting coming to your town. I'm Larry O'Connor.
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4: Today will bring mostly sunny skies and very warm conditions with a high reaching 88. Expect some breeziness in the afternoon. Tonight will be partly cloudy and very warm with a low of 71. Tomorrow will start with some sun, then turn cloudy, remaining very warm with a high of 87. There's a chance of a couple of showers and a thunderstorm. Wednesday may see a thunderstorm in spots in the morning. Otherwise, it will be mostly cloudy and cooler with a high of 66. Thursday will be partly sunny and cool with a high of 66. I'm meteorologist Joe Lundberg on 98.9 FM, The Answer.
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1: I am pleased to inform you that our nation is healing. I think about it. We've got most states in this country now. It is no longer legal for a boy who thinks he's a girl to invade your daughter's locker room and expose himself to her against her consent, let alone compete in girls' sports against your daughter so that they win the medal for being, well, a boy. For most states, that's the case. In those states where that still happens, well, you know which political party to blame, the one that can't definitively tell you that a man can't get pregnant. That's fine. The nation is healing with regard to our southern border, where we finally stopped the invasion of illegal immigrants, and you're not supposed to apologize about it anymore for wanting your nation to be secure and actually have your laws obeyed. And even Democrats, my favorite thing and exercise to go through now is think through now for the 28th presidential election. Every single man or woman who wants to be your nominee for the Democrat Party, they need to answer a couple of fundamental questions. One of them is, will you reverse the president's policy on the border and go back to Joe Biden's policy? What do you think those candidates are going to say? And when they try to weasel out of the question, or if they can reluctantly say, no, we're going to keep securing our border, you need to press them and say, so what you're saying is President Trump was right. What you're saying is what happened under Joe Biden was wrong. Please expand on your answer. Show your work, right? So the nation is healing in many respects. But one must look beyond politics and the law and policy to really see where our nation is healing. One must look at the culture. One must look at something as fundamental as where we go to share a meal with each other, with our family, with our neighbors, especially a meal as fundamentally American as pizza. No. Yeah, I know you're thinking it's from Italy. No. It may have started in Italy, but pizza was perfected in America. And we have a new sign that our nation is healing, and it's happening under a very distinctive red roof. Here, take a listen to this.
2: It's amazing the comments we have about, they have the red cups. Yes, we do.
3: Tim Sparks got his start working at a Pizza Hut that looked like this. He's now president of Dayland Corporation, which owns this franchise and more than 80 others around the country. They've redecorated many restaurants to rewind the clock.
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2: Yeah, that's what we were after.
3: Some Pizza Hut classics are now top-performing locations. 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
3: To share with their own kids.
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3: More restaurants are serving up nostalgia. Franchises like Burger King and KFC returned to old-school logos and packaging in recent years. At Pizza Hut, they even brought back Pac-Man. 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It's a mission to rebuild places where families can connect.
2: If we could get them in here as a family, they do tend to put their phones down and actually have conversations and speak with each other. I'm not going to tell you I know how to fix the world, but I do think that family is a good place to start.
3: He hopes to renovate more of his restaurants as long as he can find enough of those lamps.
4: They're hard to get?
2: Yeah, they're almost impossible to get.
3: A familiar taste.
4: Well, cheers.
3: Bringing people together.
4: Just like I remember it.
1: Dude, this is incredible. And I'm not even a huge fan of Pizza Hut pizza, but I'll go there, won't you? This goes well beyond just pizza, and I love the idea where he says, you know, yeah, people come here and they start, you know, eating as a family, and they're talking to each other, and they're not looking at their phones. They should totally treat it like a skiff in Washington. You know, if you've ever been to a skiff in D.C. where it's a secured environment, and you have to, like, check your phone in as you walk in and sort of lock it, and you take the key, so you can't actually take your phone to the table. That would be phenomenal, too, and I'd be all over it. They're so right. Pizza was not meant to just be delivered in 30 minutes or less and eaten on your lap or your coffee table while you're watching something on TV. Don't get me wrong. I enjoy pizza that way, but that's not the original concept of pizza. Think about pizza. It comes in a big round pie in the middle of the table and everybody reaches in and takes their portion of it from the same collective food that the family is now sharing, and the people over there have a different pizza with different toppings, and you can look over and say, oh, I want to try that one next time. Or before you order, you might say, oh, yeah, I'll have what they're having. Bring me the mitza or whatever it is they're calling it. And those red cups, root beer tastes better in those red cups, especially when it's an all-you-can-drink refillable pitcher that it's being poured from. Why didn't somebody think of this before? I'm going to seek them out, and hopefully one of these Pizza Hut franchises will open near us. You know the location where it could happen. It's that building that has the obvious Pizza Hut roof that's now been reworked into some sort of, you know, Korean barbecue or something. I love Korean barbecue, but it doesn't belong under that red roof. It just doesn't. This is amazing. And it is a sign that we are healing. My only quibble with that report is this is not nostalgia. Okay, nostalgia is something whimsical, and you watch a black and white movie and you think, oh, I miss the past. It was so much better. No, no, no. This is not nostalgia. This is a restoration. It all goes hand in hand. A secure border, boys are boys, girls are girls, and Pizza Hut under the roof with the stained glass lamps and the salad bar. And God bless America. I'm Larry O'Connor, O'Connor and Company.
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12: Breaking news this hour from Town Hall. Amrit Thomason. The United Arab Emirates' only nuclear power plant has been targeted by a drone strike. No major damage, no radiation leaks have been reported. There's been no claim of responsibility, although suspicion falls on Iran. President Trump spoke with Israeli Prime Minister Benjamin Netanyahu. Shortly afterward, he wrote on social media that Iran, to quote the president, better get moving fast or there won't be anything left of them. It's a long, slow trip into work this morning for tens of thousands of commuters who rely on New York's Long Island Railroad. A strike has shut down the LIRR, the largest commuter railroad in North America. Another round of contract talks slated for today. A cruise ship at the center of an international health alert has finally ended its long, tumultuous voyage.
13: The cruise ship, hit by a deadly hantavirus outbreak, has docked at the Dutch port of Rotterdam for disinfection. wrapping up a troubled journey that has put international health authorities on alert. The MV Hondius was carrying 25 crew members and two medical personnel as it reached Rotterdam on Monday morning after all the passengers disembarked elsewhere. AP reports people boarding the boat were wearing white hazardous materials suits. A short distance from where the ship docked, authorities had set up white containers along the water in between a line of windmills. The crew will enter immediate quarantine. I'm Charles Villadesma.
12: Congo's health minister announcing the opening of three Ebola treatment centers in the country's east. It comes as Congo grapples with an outbreak of a rare variant that has no approved therapeutics or vaccines. More than 300 suspected cases, 88 deaths have been reported in Congo and two in Uganda. On Wall Street, ahead of this morning's opening bell, the Dow futures up 68 points. NASDAQ futures ahead 164. More on these stories, townhall.com.
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12: Electronics giant Samsung hit by a strike in its home country of South Korea. The BBC's Jake Kwan is in Seoul.
15: This strike is really happening at a time when Samsung Electronics is in a golden age thanks to this AI boom. Their memory chips are flying off the shelf. If we look at the first 3 months of this year, their operating profit, $38 billion. And that is 8 times the profit from the same time last year. So what the union is saying is that, you know, we have been through with Samsung through the thick and thin, and we want a bigger cut of this sudden windfall. And they said they want Samsung to set aside 15% of their profit as bonuses for them.
12: The Israeli military began intercepting several boats, part of a flotilla, trying to break the Gaza blockade. More than 50 vessels departed from the port of Marmaris last week in what the organizers of the flotilla described as the final leg of their journey to Gaza.
16: Today will bring mostly sunny skies and very warm conditions with a high reaching 88. Expect some breeziness in the afternoon. Tonight will be partly cloudy and very warm with a low of 71. Tomorrow will start with some sun, then turn cloudy, remaining very warm with a high of 87. There's a chance of a couple of showers and a thunderstorm. Wednesday may see a thunderstorm in spots in the morning. Otherwise, it will be mostly cloudy and cooler with a high of 66. Thursday will be partly sunny and cool with a high of 66. I'm meteorologist Joe Lundberg on 98.9 FM, The Answer.
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19: This is Seth Leibson for townhall.com. Recently, a professor of politics at Princeton wrote an op-ed pointing out how many of his students and students at other colleges simply are unfamiliar with the Ten Commandments. He writes, quote, "They lack religious literacy and their ignorance of religious ideas means they struggle to understand a wide array of Western art, literature, and philosophy," close quote. "They also wouldn't understand a great deal of history, never mind political philosophy, from Marx to Rousseau, or recognize lines from Shakespeare to our founding, to Frederick Douglass, to Lincoln, to Martin Luther King Jr. This is what the late Richard John Newhouse worried about decades ago. An America with an increasingly naked public square, bare of any religiosity or recognition of religious faith or culture. What Newhouse feared is now nearly complete, when students at major universities are now illiterate in the cornerstone of Western civilization. Many states right now are debating posting the Ten Commandments in K-12 classrooms. This wouldn't be a parochial decision. It would, rather, constitute necessary, basic, and remedial education. I'm Seth Leibs.
20: Portions of the following program may contain pre-recorded material.
21: From the wild world of D.C. politics to America's culture clash, brace yourself for the reality check you've been waiting for. The one and only Mike Gallagher.
22: My goodness, what a weekend, huh? Bill Cassidy out in Louisiana. And as usual, the mainstream media doesn't quite know what to make of Trump's continual influence. Not a good idea to go up against President Trump. Not a good idea to go up against MAGA. Not a good idea. It just doesn't make a lot of sense. Bill Cassidy didn't even make it to the runoff. Wow. An incumbent, a veteran politician from Louisiana, out. Is John Cornyn next? Is Tom Massey next? I don't know what to make of what's happening in Kentucky. He's in a real tough battle, and tomorrow's the day when the voters of Kentucky will decide whether or not to return Thomas Massey to his spot in the U.S. House of Representatives. He's a guy who has been opposing President Trump pretty consistently, although he acts like he's not. He pretends that he's not, and make no mistake, President Trump wants him gone. President Trump posted on Truth Social, "Get this loser out." He has endorsed Ed Gallarin, who's the Navy SEAL, the retired Navy SEAL, who's challenging Congressman Massey. Trump has called Massey a grandstander. I mean, look, whatever you think of Thomas Massey, you can't dispute that he has been voting against the Trump agenda for quite a while. And he knows it too. He knows it as well, but it's interesting. A lot of the campaign ads he's taken out are suggesting that he's actually on board with President Trump. You can't act one way with your votes and then act another while campaigning. Here he was yesterday on ABC's This Week explaining how he's going to thread this needle, how he overcomes Trump's opposition. And you know, first of all, bear in mind, every one of these races where President Trump is endorsing an opponent, the media is hyperventilating, thinking, oh, this could be the one, a deep repudiation of the Trump era. He's lost the juice. He doesn't have his mojo. It's all over now. And so far, they haven't been able to say that because Trump's record is stunningly successful in terms of who he endorses and who he's not. Well, he's definitely endorsing Trump's Massey's opponent, Ed Gallarin. He's also mad at Lauren Boebert. What's she up to? Now she's off campaigning for Tom Massey. She better be careful. It's just not a good idea to get on the bad side of the president, because MAGA and America First has not gone anywhere. It's stronger than ever. Don't let the media fool you. Don't let them try to demoralize you, because they're wrong in saying that MAGA is splintered. There are disputes, there are disagreements, but when it comes to the ballot box, the America First MAGA movement is pretty unified. Here was Congressman Massey yesterday on ABC.
0: Well, I have the endorsement of the Right to Life organizations, the gun organizations. I had four members of Congress come here yesterday and campaign with me. So my situation is a little bit different. Plus, I've had millions of dollars come in from the grassroots, tens of thousands of donors to my website, thomasmassey.com, and it's still coming in, and that's how we're going to beat them.
22: Well, we'll see. We're going to know tomorrow. Gallerine has a lot of momentum. And I just, I have no idea. I don't want to even make a prediction. I can't. First of all, I'm a little bit confused. And when I keep getting text messages that always light up whenever Massey comes up, showing a lot of support for the guy, but you call yourself a President Trump supporting America First American, right? You're on board with the Trump agenda. So how can you be aboard on with Tom Massey? I mean, I'm a little baffled by that, and maybe you can explain it to me. Let's turn things over to you on a Monday, May the 18th. Wow, the weeks, the months are flying by. We're in the Relief Factor Studios for a Monday. 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Our number is 800-655-MIKE. 800-655-6453. One number does it all. Call or text me. But tell me, explain the Tom Massey phenomenon in Kentucky. Maybe you want to predict what will happen tomorrow. Is Gallerine going to win? Is he going to come from behind and beat the incumbent? Is Thomas Massey going to go down in political flames the way Louisiana's Bill Cassidy did? Let's get your take on it. And maybe the most important pressing question I have for you today: how can you support Tom Massey when Massey clearly doesn't support President Trump? I'm a little baffled by that. Maybe you can explain it to me. I hope you join us. 800-655-MIKE, 800-655-6453. Call or text, however you get here, because I want to put your voice front and center here on a Monday episode of the Mike Gallagher Show.
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1: I've got Jessica standing by on line one from Louisville who wants to weigh in on the Thomas Massey Ed Gallerine showdown tomorrow in the bluegrass state. 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Rough Greens. So great, your dog will ask for it by name. President Trump, after Bill Cassidy was defeated in Louisiana, wrote, "Tom Massey of Kentucky, the worst and most unreliable Republican congressman in the history of our country, is an even bigger insult to our nation than Senator Bill Cassidy of Louisiana, who suffered an unprecedented loss tonight by not even being allowed to run in the Republican primary." Calling Tom Massey the worst and most unreliable Republican congressman in the history of the country. Holy cow. Jessica, we'll start with you. How are you, ma'am?
2: I'm great. Thank you. Thanks for what you do for our country, Mike. Appreciate that.
1: God bless you. Thank you.
2: I just wanted to say, you know, I'm in Louisville and, you know, we've been doing my research and I recommend everybody go out and really look at who the candidates are for any of these races, because there's a lot of people that, you know, you really need to research before you go vote.
1: Sure.
2: But with Massey and Gallerine, the way that I look at it is that if the House is taken, House and Senate are taken by the Democrats, we need a party line. We need somebody who is going to vote Republican, and that's why my vote is going to go for Gallerine tomorrow when we go vote.
1: Well, you're so right. We've got to be unified right now. We got to defeat the Democrat. I don't even know that there is a Democrat agenda. The Democrat agenda is just to oppose Donald Trump. But if you're a Republican who's voting with the Democrats time and time and time again, it doesn't make any sense to go with him. I like Marjorie Taylor Greene. I like these folks who have sharp elbows and they have a renegade spirit, but not at the expense of an agenda that we know is better for the country, right?
2: Right. I absolutely agree. And that's what is getting me about the things that are on the news and just the left agenda. And that's why, you know, everybody that I talk to, and I think it's so important that, you know, one-on-one, we talk to, you know, our friends and our family members about these things, because we are at a critical time, Mike. And I think it is absolutely imperative that we vote who is going to vote our party line for our values and what's great for America.
1: I appreciate you visiting with us, Jessica, very much. I mean, here's some comments coming in on the text line. Texas, well, Massey is the only congressman that hasn't gotten wealthy in Congress. He's amazing. That's the reason you'd vote for him? If he's opposing the Trump agenda on every turn? If he is against almost everything President Trump is trying to achieve on behalf of the American people? And, of course, Trump has endorsed Ed Gallerine in his usual style. Trump's post continued that Bill Cassidy is very disloyal, but Tom Massey, a major sleazebag, is even worse. Kentucky, get this loser out of politics in tomorrow's election. He's nicknamed Rand Paul Jr., another real beauty, because of his absolutely terrible voting habits. Vote for Ed Gallerin, a successful Kentucky farmer and American war hero who only ran because he thought that Massey was so disloyal and disrespectful to your president, me. Here's Pennsylvania. On the text line, I'm a Pennsylvania MAGA voter. I would definitely not vote for Tom Massey if I lived in Kentucky. I hope Kentucky does the right thing. But finally, from South Carolina, the upstate, pretty good point. Mike, Kentucky keeps electing Mitch McConnell. Why won't they re-elect Tom Massey? Well, I think you could argue even McConnell has been more consistently in support of the Trump agenda than Thomas Massey. Thomas Massey is a no vote on everything. He just votes on, he votes against the Republicans over and over and over again. He uses a myriad of reasons to say no. I think grandstander is the right word to use. Sometimes I think members of Congress vote no just because they can. Well, to quote my friend Larry Elder, we got a country to save right now. Did you see the thousands of people gathered at the mall yesterday, the National Mall, to attend Rededicate 250? Watching people publicly pray and worship in our nation's capital was breathtaking. Mainstream media didn't do a lot of coverage of it because they can't stand it. Prayer? Washington, D.C., that doesn't mix. I'm going to play something for you that will make your day. I mean, it's described as one of the most powerful short speeches by the most consequential Secretary of State since John Quincy Adams. That would be Marco Rubio. Marco Rubio delivered a speech that is going to fill your heart with such joy and gratitude. So stand by for the, I don't even know who produced it. I think it came from the White House, but I saw it on social media and Yasmin and the team turned it around, and I'll play it for you in a couple of minutes. You are not going to want to miss Secretary of State Marco Rubio's very short, it's not just a couple of minutes long, but it's a speech about Rededicate America. I was watching the coverage yesterday. Fox News had a whole big setup out there on the mall. Thousands of Christians flooded the National Mall yesterday. I mean, tons of people as part of the 250th birthday of this great country of ours, praying for our country. I'm praying too. Look, I've got a prayer in my heart that you're going to continue the momentum that we started to pick up here for our big Angel Tree spring campaign. At any summer camp, kids can step away from daily life, make new friends, enjoy the outdoors. But for Prison Fellowship Angel Tree campers, getting away for a week means even more. These boys and girls have a mom or dad in prison. 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And thank you, thank you, thank you on behalf of all of these children.
0: All right, well, you don't have to answer.
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0: 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Scott Jennings brings clarity to the toughest debates. Josh Hammer's blistering commentary puts politics and culture on trial. 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
3: With SRN News, I'm Rich Thomason in Washington. The United Arab Emirates' only nuclear power plant has been targeted by a drone strike. No major damage, no radiation leaks have been reported. There's been no claim of responsibility, although suspicion falls on Iran. President Trump spoke with Israel's prime minister and shortly afterward wrote on social media that Iran, quote the president, better get moving fast or there won't be anything left of them. It's a long, slow trip into work this morning for tens of thousands of commuters relying on New York's Long Island Railroad. A strike has shut down the LIRR. Another round of contract talks is scheduled for later this morning. Congo's health minister announcing the opening of 3 Ebola treatment centers in the country's east. It comes as Congo grapples with an outbreak of a rare variant that has no approved therapeutics or vaccines. More details at srnnews.com.
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7: Today will bring mostly sunny skies and very warm conditions with a high reaching 88. Expect some breeziness in the afternoon. Tonight will be partly cloudy and very warm with a low of 71. Tomorrow will start with some sun, then turn cloudy, remaining very warm with a high of 87. There's a chance of a couple of showers and a thunderstorm. Wednesday may see a thunderstorm in spots in the morning. Otherwise, it will be mostly cloudy and cooler with a high of 66. Thursday will be partly sunny and cool with a high of 66. I'm meteorologist Joe Lundberg on 98.9 FM, The Answer.
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2: It's always so much fun to come to work and just be, just remind you about all the great things that this country is producing, including, I think, a bit of a spiritual revival. There's all kinds of reporting that shows that young people, particularly young men, are going back to church. People are embracing their faith. And I think people are doing that because the battle between good and evil, the cultural, spiritual battle that we're in right now, is very, very profound. It's very, very blatant. Good is being portrayed as evil. Look at what's happening today. This Luigi Mangione is going to be appearing in court for an evidence hearing. And I truly believe that the killing of Brian Thompson, the United Healthcare CEO, sort of opened the floodgates for Democrats to embrace political violence as an acceptable tool. And it has led to incredible crimes against people. It has led to actual evil rhetoric, like the celebration of Charlie Kirk's assassination, like the open hope that many have expressed that somebody will kill President Trump. I think when that kid, who the police say brutally assassinated Brian Thompson, when he became a hero, that kind of made people have a spiritual awakening. And so yesterday, thousands of Christians went to the National Mall. President Trump spoke and was very spiritual. There was all kinds of public prayer and public worship. And that's something that we as a country used to do before the loony left took over and said, you're not allowed to pray in public. Separation of church and state, which is garbage. There is no constitutional separation of church and state. The founding fathers were believers. The founding fathers knew that our rights come from God. The founding fathers read their Bibles. The founding fathers were not religiously neutral. But over the years, leftist Democrats have hijacked our country's story. And now it's coming back in a big way. In a really, really big way. And yesterday was truly profound. As part of the 250th anniversary of America, as part of that entire rededicate 250, Marco Rubio, the Secretary of State, delivered a message that was captured with graphics. If you're watching right now on Salem News Channel, you'll want to see this. I'll also show you where you can see the video as well here on my X account in just a moment. But I want to play it for you first, because as somebody described it on social media, what first caught my attention, this is a historic short speech by the most consequential Secretary of State since John Quincy Adams. Please enjoy.
3: On this day, 2.5 centuries ago, our forefathers gathered for the second time in as many years for a national day of fasting and prayer. The resolution of the Continental Congress called on the 13 colonies to humble themselves in preparation for the coming war, with true penitence of heart and the most reverent devotion publicly to acknowledge the overruling providence of God. In 3.5 months' time, the colonists would be in open revolt against the most powerful empire in the history of the world. Many, on both sides of the Atlantic, thought their cause was a suicide mission. The founders were not naive men. They knew their lives were on the line. That was the premise of Benjamin Franklin's dark joke after signing the Declaration of Independence, where he said, "We must indeed all hang together, or most assuredly, we shall all hang separately." They had no guarantees of victory. They knew that what they were trying to do had never been done before in human history. But with the dark storm clouds of war looming on the horizon, they did what Christians have always done across place and time for 2,000 years. They turned their eyes to heaven and placed their fate in the hands of God. It is no coincidence that America, from the very beginning, has occupied a unique and exceptional place in world history. Before the Christian West, most societies and civilizations, for that matter, thought in stagnant cycles. The flooding of the Nile, the return of the rains, the cycle of the harvest. History, for them, was a wheel to nowhere. It turned and turned only to end up back where it began. But our faith calls us outwards into the limitless darkness of the unknown. It tells us to go forth and preach the gospel to the world as a witness unto all nations, unto the ends of the earth. From that command came America. Our nation, more than any other in history, was shaped by this Christian idea. We saw it at work already in 1630, more than a century before the Revolution, when John Winthrop stood on the deck of the Arabella in the middle of the Atlantic Ocean and preached a sermon to his fellow Puritan colonists. "We shall be as a city upon a hill," he told them. "The eyes of all people are upon us." That same faith pushed America further to new frontiers. It was the engine of westward expansion. "Who will respond to the call from beyond the Rocky Mountains?" one reverend wrote in a public message to the American churches in 1833, calling for a wave of missionaries to leave the comforts of civilization and spread the gospel in the wilderness. Countless Americans answered that call. It was the same faith that was at work when Samuel Morse sent the first long

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0: As we approach America's 250th, join Franklin in praying for our nation every day. 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
2: 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And I hope we'll be able to send, you'll be able to find it pretty easily. Again, at Gallagher Show on X, which I'm really enjoying. Something happened over the weekend that was so ugly over on Facebook. I'm telling you, I love, I don't know what it is about the, I don't know if it's the algorithms or whatever, but I enjoy X so much more than these other social media platforms. And I'm close to getting another, I think we're almost at, 78 or 79,000 followers on X. So thank you for considering following me on X, at Gallagher Show on X, and I'll do my best to follow you back. And in the spirit of Marco Rubio talking about countless Americans answering the call, I want to just pull the curtain back a little bit and tell you why I'm a little down right now. About a half hour ago, I told you about our Prison Fellowship Angel Tree summer camp program. And we're at 122 kids. Do you know not one single child got sponsored from my last appeal? I'm asking you to answer the call, to bless these children with a week of spiritual fellowship. I'm asking for your support by going to MikeOnline.com. Right now we have 122 kids sponsored. My prayer is that we can hit 200 this week. That means we just need 78 people in this vast audience to step up with a $200 tax-deductible donation. I love proving to the world how gracious and giving Americans are. And so I hope you'll just take 3 minutes of your day, whatever you can afford. Maybe it's not 200. Maybe it's 50. Maybe it's 25 or 100. Or maybe more. Maybe you want to sponsor 5 kids and pop in $1,000 because God has blessed you. Whatever you can spare, please go to MikeOnline.com. And in the spirit of what you just heard from Marco Rubio, let's answer the call. Let's send countless boys and girls to a summer camp. These are the children of American prisoners who, through no fault of their own, are going to have a tough summer. But you can change that by blessing these children with a week of sunshine and horseback riding and canoeing and campfires. These kids would never have a chance to go to summer camp without your generosity. And again, right now, I'm praying that there are 78 people somewhere in the world listening and watching this show who are willing to sponsor a child. We'll get to 200 today. MikeOnline.com, the Angel Tree banner. Thank you for supporting these kids. Let's bless as many children as we can. Let's move the needle here. And as Marco Rubio put it, let's answer the call. And

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18: Tomorrow, where Ed Gowring is challenging him, and the retired Navy SEAL has made great, great progress, has a lot of momentum. And I've been asking kind of a simple question as Kentucky prepares to make its decision tomorrow. Whatever you think of Tom Massey, you can't dispute that he has opposed the Trump agenda consistently. So the question would be, why in the world would you vote for him? Why wouldn't you vote for a true America First conservative who supports the Trump agenda? Again, I've liked some things that Tom Massey represented over the years. But he, like many others, has turned against President Trump. Bill Cassidy turned against President Trump. Bill Cassidy, the senator from Louisiana, thought it would be wise to vote to kick Donald Trump out of office. Impeach him. Cassidy confidently predicted Trump would never get reelected. Now he's got egg on his face. Now he is a loser, to quote President Trump. So if you can explain the Thomas Massie phenomenon to me, I'm all ears. 800-655-MIKE, 800-655-6453. Paul is in the Louisville area of the great state of Kentucky. Hey, Paul, thanks very much for your patience. Welcome to the show. Hey, Paul, you there? Hello, Paul. I feel bad because the poor guy waited so long. Paul, are you there? I don't know where he went. All right, we lost Paul, I guess. One open line, 800-655-MIKE. Incidentally, here's a little bit of a... this is Senator Lindsey Graham talking about Bill. The Bill Cassidy defeat was pretty enormous. Because you consider this. This is a guy, an incumbent. This rarely happens, that an incumbent gets beat this way. And a lot of people thought it was ironic that Lindsey Graham was weighing in on TV over the weekend about Bill Cassidy, because a lot of people would like to see Lindsey Graham be next. Last polling I saw, Lindsey Graham is up like 4-1 over his closest competitor. So I don't think Lindsey Graham is going anywhere. I don't know that South Carolina voters are going to vote against Lindsey Graham. Here he was with Kristen Welker on NBC's Meet the Press yesterday.
6: No, I like Bill. I thought he's a great senator, but he made a political decision. He voted to impeach President Trump, which would have ruined his political life. He could never run for office again. Massey's in on the ballot Tuesday. He votes against Trump all the time. What's the headline? Trump strong. Those who try to destroy Trump politically, stand in the way of his agenda, are going to lose. Bill made a decision. What would LBJ do? Is it natural for a politician to go after people who try to destroy their political life? So Bill Cassidy's lost because he tried to destroy Trump. Massey's going to lose because he's trying to destroy the agenda. You can disagree with President Trump, but if you try to destroy him, you're going to lose because this is the party of Donald Trump.
19: Very quickly, does his defeat send a message, if this is the party of Donald Trump, that there's no room in the party to break with President Trump?
6: No, I just talked to him a few minutes ago. We have a difference.
19: President Trump.
6: Yeah, just a few minutes ago. There's no room in this party to destroy his agenda or to destroy him and his family as a Republican. Democrats do it all the time. If you align with Democrats to stop his agenda like Massey does, you're going to lose. If you align with Democrats to drive him out of office like Cassidy did, you're going to lose. I disagree with Trump on President Trump on occasion. He endorsed me. It's been enormously helpful to me. Thank you, President Trump, for endorsing me. It's helped me in my primary. It's just a reality, and it's a good reality. I think President Trump's doing a hell of a good job, and if you try to destroy him, you're going to get destroyed. That's the takeaway.
18: And it's a good takeaway. It's a smart bit of analysis from Senator Graham. Trump doesn't expect everybody to agree with him 100% of the time. Nobody agrees with Trump 100% of the time. I don't agree with Trump 100% of the time, and I doubt that you do either. But there's a difference between disagreeing with your president occasionally and trying to destroy him, trying to destroy his family, trying to destroy his agenda, his entire agenda. And that's what a number of these folks have done. And guess what? Hasn't worked out for them, has it? Hasn't worked out at all. One thing's going to work out pretty nicely for us. We're going to go on vacation in November. I'm actually going to be on vacation for a few days next week. Joey Hudson will be guest hosting. But I get to do a work vacation. A work vacation that's going to be a lot of fun. You and me on the beautiful Eurodam cruise ship. We call it the Gulf of America cruise because we're going to be sailing the Gulf of America. I'll be joined by Scott Jennings, Larry O'Connor, Kurt Schlichter, Jennifer Horn. We've got over 200 people signed up, and there's room for you on the ship. It's more than a vacation. It's a celebration of 250 years of American freedom. set against the most beautiful backdrop in the Caribbean. Text the keyword cruise to 94878. 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Coming up, the South Carolina Attorney General, Alan Wilson, will join us. The Alex Murdaugh shocking reversal of that guy's conviction. We'll also get some details on a horrific car crash that claimed the life of a popular Greenville, South Carolina police sergeant and her partner. There's a whole lot to cover here on this Monday episode of the Mike Gallagher Show. 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
24: Breaking news this hour from Town Hall. I'm Rich Thomason. Make a deal or else. President Trump says as Iran, we quote, better get moving fast or there won't be anything left of them. The threat comes as Iran signals it is prepared to resume the fight. Senator Lindsey Graham on NBC's Meet the Press.
25: I talked to the CIA director yesterday. Is there any evidence that the crowd in charge now is any less committed to destroying Israel, going after us, the great Satan, purifying Islam? I think the answer is no. So weaken them further, and you may get a deal later. But you're not going to get a deal with this crowd until you hurt them more.
24: Tens of thousands of New York commuters have had to find other ways to get to work today. A strike has shut down the Long Island Railroad. Contract talks to resume today. The long, troubled voyage of the head of Iris cruise ship is finally over. The vessel is docked at Rotterdam for a complete cleaning.
0: This will mark the end of the MV Hondius's long journey home to the Netherlands, after beginning its voyage in Argentina at the start of April. The cruise trip that followed was to become the stuff of nightmares after the emergence of the deadly outbreak that left at least three passengers dead. Most of those on board were evacuated last week when the vessel moored off the coast of Tenerife, but a 25-person crew and two medical staff remained for the final leg.
24: That's the BBC's Tom Bailey. President Trump is moving to withdraw his $10 billion lawsuit against the Internal Revenue Service over the leak of his tax returns. The president's action follows reports that a resolution of the case was close at hand. All four crew members ejected safely after two Navy jets collided midair, happened during an air show yesterday at a western Idaho military base. Watching Wall Street this morning, the Dow is currently up about 149 points, NASDAQ 3 points in the red. More on these stories, townhall.com.
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24: Devastated by stepped-up Russian attacks on civilian targets, resulting in many deaths, Ukraine is fighting back.
2: Over the weekend, one of Ukraine's largest drone strikes on Russia killed at least four people, including three near Moscow, and wounded a dozen others, according to local authorities. Debris also fell on Russia's largest airport without causing damage. Ukrainian President Vladimir Zelensky saying his country was entirely justified. Russia has repeatedly launched similar attacks on Ukraine's capital and other cities during the war. Ukrainian authorities saying Russian drone strikes over the weekend wounded eight people. I'm Julie Walker.
24: A 5.2 magnitude earthquake has struck South China's Guangxi region, killing two people and toppling buildings. State media reports the quake hit early today, injuring four others and forcing 7,000 people to evacuate. News and analysis at town.
3: Today will bring mostly sunny skies and very warm conditions with a high reaching 88. Expect some breeziness in the afternoon. Tonight will be partly cloudy and very warm with a low of 71. Tomorrow will start with some sun, then turn cloudy, remaining very warm with a high of 87. There's a chance of a couple of showers and a thunderstorm. Wednesday may see a thunderstorm in spots in the morning. Otherwise, it will be mostly cloudy and cooler with a high of 66. Thursday will be partly sunny and cool with a high of 66. I'm meteorologist Joe Lundberg on 98.9 FM, The Answer.
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18: I'm feeling inspired today. I really am. I just saw a speech before I came into work from Marco Rubio, the Secretary of State. Yesterday, there was an outpouring of spiritual love in Washington, D.C. It was the big ceremony, Rededicate 250. Thousands of people flooded the National Mall yesterday to pray for our country. And look, there's a lot of reasons to feel a little bit, maybe cautiously optimistic about the direction our country is going in. I know we're in the thick of things with politics. We've got South Carolina's Attorney General joining us later this hour. Alan Wilson will be a guest on the show. Not only is he involved in the Alex Murdaugh case, which is, you know, initially why we wanted to have him on. He's also one of the top contenders in the South Carolina gubernatorial race. Most polls show him neck and neck with Pamela Evatt. Ralph Norman is in the mix as well. Nancy Mace, oddly enough, is really just not considered to be a realistic contender for the South Carolina gubernatorial race. So we'll get Alan Wilson's take on all of these things a little bit later this hour. And if you have any questions that you'd like me to ask of the Attorney General from the great state of South Carolina, feel free to text them to me on our text line, which is 800-655-MIKE, 800-655-6453. But let me tell you why I'm feeling so optimistic. I'm feeling good after hearing Secretary of State Marco Rubio's little speech. Somebody referred to it as a historic speech, talking about the rededication of America, a spiritual revival, a kind of a wake-up call to remember what our founding fathers believed in. If you could just remember the left's desperate attempt to strip prayer from the public square, and know that big things are happening. And I think they're happening because Americans are waking up to the presence of real evil all around us. Luigi Mangione is in court today in New York City. Key evidence hearing. I mean, they found in his backpack a gun, a Glock magazine, silencer, knife, duct tape, zip ties. I mean, look. Everybody in this country is innocent until proven guilty, but they're laying out a very compelling case that he, of course, was the assassin of the United Healthcare CEO, and this kid's become a hero. The left loves this guy. I mean, he's got a GoFundMe over, I think, over $1 million. I've seen essay after essay and seen pundit after pundit lift this creature up like he did something good. And I am convinced that that started the normalization of political violence in America. I'm convinced that that making this alleged monster normal and appealing is what opened up the floodgates. And I also believe there's a backlash. And here's the backlash. It's a good backlash. It's a spiritual backlash. Let me share with you. I want to play this every hour today. Marco Rubio on this wonderful celebration, this incredible rededicate 250, where thousands and thousands of people flooded the mall yesterday to pray for our country. And the Secretary of State, who I am becoming increasingly convinced is going to be the next president of the United States, Marco Rubio, delivers a message that should ring far and wide.
11: On this day, 2.5 centuries ago, our forefathers gathered for the second time in as many years for a national day of fasting and prayer. The resolution of the Continental Congress called on the 13 colonies to humble themselves in preparation for the coming war, with true penitence of heart and the most reverent devotion publicly to acknowledge the overruling providence of God. In 3.5 months' time, the colonists would be in open revolt against the most powerful empire in the history of the world. Many, on both sides of the Atlantic, thought their cause was a suicide mission. The founders were not naive men. They knew their lives were on the line. That was the premise of Benjamin Franklin's dark joke after signing the Declaration of Independence, where he said, "We must indeed all hang together, or most assuredly, we shall all hang separately." They had no guarantees of victory. They knew that what they were trying to do had never been done before in human history. But with the dark storm clouds of war looming on the horizon, they did what Christians have always done across place and time for 2,000 years. They turned their eyes to heaven and placed their fate in the hands of God. It is no coincidence that America, from the very beginning, has occupied a unique and exceptional place in world history. Before the Christian West, most societies, and civilizations for that matter, thought in stagnant cycles. The flooding of the Nile, the return of the rains, the cycle of the harvest. History, for them, was a wheel to nowhere. It turned and turned only to end up back where it began. But our faith calls us outwards into the limitless darkness of the unknown. It tells us to go forth and preach the gospel to the world as a witness unto all nations, unto the ends of the earth. From that command came America. Our nation, more than any other in history, was shaped by this Christian idea. We saw it at work already in 1630, more than a century before the Revolution, when John Winthrop stood on the deck of the Arabella in the middle of the Atlantic Ocean and preached a sermon to his fellow Puritan colonists. "We shall be as a city upon a hill," he told them. "The eyes of all people are upon us." That same faith pushed America further to new frontiers. It was the engine of westward expansion. "Who will respond to the call from beyond the Rocky Mountains?" one reverend wrote in a public message to the American churches in 1833, calling for a wave of missionaries to leave the comforts of civilization and spread the gospel in the wilderness. Countless Americans answered that call. It was the same faith that was at work when Samuel Morse sent the first long-distance telegraph message in 1844. His message was a verse from the book of Numbers, "What hath God wrought?" And on Christmas Eve of 1968, three American astronauts orbited the moon. They were the first men in history to witness an Earthrise from lunar orbit, to look back at the blue marble of our home from 250,000 miles away. The world was watching. It was the largest television audience in the history of the world up to that point. And what did they say? They opened the book of Genesis. In the beginning, God created the heavens and the earth. This is who we are. It is who we have always been. America is still a young nation measured against the record of history. And from the beginning, we have carried the belief that our country represents something new in the world. But the soul of our nation has always been rooted in an ancient faith.
18: Wow. How powerful. The soul of our nation has always been rooted in an ancient faith. Americans are answering the call. And with that powerful message in mind, and I hope you'll check it out. I have it reposted on my X account if you want to see it, because it's visually stunning as well. Images of families praying over meals, images of the thousands of people converging on the mall. Feel free to follow me on X if you want to see that video that I just shared with you. Of course, we played it for you as you're watching Salem News Channel as well. But if you follow me on X at Gallagher Show, I'll do my best to follow you back. And I very much appreciate interacting with you on X. And I also appreciate what you've done in our annual tradition, our springtime Angel Tree Summer Camp campaign. I hope you'll heed the call as well and demonstrate what a good and decent people we are. There is a lot of evil in the world, but you can do a world of good. Our Angel Tree Summer Camp program, it's pretty simple. You could sponsor a child and send them to summer camp for a week. And these are kids who have a parent who is incarcerated. So for many of these children, they're going to have an awful summer, but you'll give them the joy of a week with children where they can play, where they can swim, where they can go horseback riding, they can sing by the campfire, do all the things that kids do at summer camp. And again, these kids are the children of incarcerated prisoners. Not only are these kids going to get to enjoy the beauty of a summer camp for a week, they're going to get to experience God's love, because these are Christ-themed summer camps. So you, in many cases, will be saving these kids' lives for all eternity. Now, right now, we have 143 kids sponsored. My prayer is that we can get to 200 this week. The goal is 650. We have a long way to go, but we're getting there. And it just dawned on me, we're 57 children away from getting to 200. 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Won't you consider making this tax-deductible donation to the Prison Fellowship Ministry? And it is. 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And let's heed the call. And remember what America, as Marco Rubio put it, is all about. Welcome in to the Relief Factor Studios. It's 19 past the hour. Coming up, Bill Cassidy paid a heavy price. As the kids would say, he F-O-F-A-F-O'd. He got beat in Louisiana. Is Tom Massey in Kentucky next tomorrow? We'll break that down and a whole lot more, including Alan Wilson, the South Carolina Attorney General. Coming up here on the Mike Gallagher Show.
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0: Gallagher.
1: Uh-oh, Mitt Romney's not happy that Senator Bill Cassidy isn't even going to make it to the runoffs, as the Louisiana voters rejected his attempt to get Donald Trump convicted of an impeachment. Whatever are we going to do? Mitt Romney is not happy. I'll share his statement with you in just a moment, and also share with you what President Trump wrote about Bill Cassidy's defeat. First of all, let me tell you about Chapter. My gosh, I'm so excited to welcome Chapter back to Team Gallagher. If you think your Medicare plan is just fine, you may want to hear this. One of my listeners, Dorothy, had lost her husband. Her income was suddenly and unexpectedly cut in half. At the same time, her insurance company hit her with a steep increase in premiums, and she was struggling to make ends meet. Look, Dorothy, like millions of Americans, lots of seniors are in Medicare plans that don't fit. 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Mitt Romney sent out a statement after Bill Cassidy was defeated. The Senate to now lose an exceptionally brilliant and creative mind, an MD who chairs health care, and a person of character. Bill Cassidy's departure is a loss for the country. These guys just don't get it. These establishment guys, they're just clueless, aren't they? It's astounding. Look, nearly all seven of the Republican U.S. senators who voted to impeach Trump in 2021 are now gone. Pat Toomey, Pennsylvania, gone. Richard Burr, North Carolina, gone. Ben Sasse, gone. Mitt Romney, gone. Bill Cassidy, defeated. There's only two left, Susan Collins and Lisa Murkowski. And Susan Collins is a peculiar political animal, because she's a Maine Republican, a state of Maine Republican. And there's a lot of peculiarities to the state of Maine. They are a peculiar state. Nothing. I love Maine, but different kind of bunch there. There's something in the water when it comes to politics. But she's also been consistently loyal to most of the Trump agenda, unlike Lisa Murkowski. I can't explain Lisa Murkowski in Alaska. She needs to get voted out. But the truth is, it doesn't work. It will not pay to go up against the America First MAGA agenda. It's way bigger than just Donald Trump. 28 minutes past the hour, coming up, the Attorney General from the great state of South Carolina, Alan Wilson, here on the Mike Gallagher Show.
0: Mike Gallagher.
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0: With SRN News, I'm Rich Thomason in Washington. Make a deal or else. President Trump says that Iran, quoting here, better get moving fast or there won't be anything left of them. The threat comes as Iran signals that it is prepared to resume the fight. Tens of thousands of New York commuters have had to find other ways to get to work today. A strike shut down the Long Island Railroad. Contract talks are resuming today. The long-troubled voyage of the Hantavirus cruise ship is finally over. The vessel has docked in Rotterdam for a complete disinfection. President Trump has moved to withdraw his $10 billion lawsuit against the IRS, stemming from the leak of his tax returns. The president's action follows reports that a resolution of the case was close at hand. On Wall Street, the Dow is up 178 points, while the Nasdaq trading 32 points lower. More details at srnnews.com.
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5: Today will bring mostly sunny skies and very warm conditions with a high reaching 88. Expect some breeziness in the afternoon. Tonight will be partly cloudy and very warm with a low of 71. Tomorrow will start with some sun, then turn cloudy, remaining very warm with a high of 87. There's a chance of a couple of showers and a thunderstorm. Wednesday may see a thunderstorm in spots in the morning. Otherwise, it will be mostly cloudy and cooler with a high of 66. Thursday will be partly sunny and cool with a high of 66. I'm meteorologist Joe Lundberg on 98.9 FM, The Answer.
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1: As you know, I spend a lot of time in South Carolina. It really is sort of my home away from home. I'll be back in a couple of weeks. We're going to have a big farm fest out at Joey Hudson's farm. I'm going to do another one of those great events. I was just there this past week. There was like a big candidates meet and greet at the Greenville Hughes Library. Alan Wilson is an enormously popular attorney general, a guy who is tough on crime, and is also running for governor in the state of South Carolina. It is a very, very high-profile race, a little bit volatile, a little contentious. South Carolina making a lot of news lately, including this shocking reversal of the murder conviction of Alex Murdaugh. We wanted to bring Alan Wilson on the show. Been wanting to talk to him for some time. Mr. Attorney General, welcome to the Mike Gallagher Show. Nice to see you, sir. How are you?
2: Mike, it's great to be with you. Thanks for having me on.
1: My pleasure. You know, before we get started about the Murdaugh conviction and the gubernatorial race that, you're one of the top contenders there in South Carolina, let's take a moment and express condolences to the communities of Greenville and Greenwood, both losing police officers over the last few days. I think, saw the news on one of your posts on social media, but these are both awful, awful. I guess in the case of the Greenville Police Department sergeant, she was coming back with her family from a vacation, and a car crossed the center line, head-on collision. It just killed apparently a number of members of her family and herself. And of course, in Greenwood, an officer killed. And I know, as Attorney General, this hits really hard for you.
2: Mike, absolutely. I mean, obviously, we mourn for anyone who tragically loses their life, but especially when you're talking about the men and women in blue who lay their lives on the line every single day for us here in South Carolina and around this country. They're running toward danger when others are running away. And obviously, the first one you mentioned, obviously, they were coming back from vacation and a driver crossed the center line and she was killed. And that is tragic. And of course, the other in Greenwood was a different situation. But our hearts and prayers go out to their families, go out to those communities. And this is something that just we all grieve with them when we go through this.
1: Absolutely. We're praying for both of those communities and their families and their friends. Just a terrible, terrible loss. On the judicial front, boy, this we didn't see this coming. Maybe you did. I don't know. But out of the clear blue, the South Carolina Supreme Court made a decision to vacate the two murder convictions of Alex Murdaugh. He's the guy, the disgraced lawyer from the Lowcountry, who was convicted of killing his wife and son. What in the world happened there? And where do you go from here, Alan?
2: Well, Mike, first let me say this. Alec Murdaugh is not leaving prison anytime soon. Our office secured convictions on him for financial crimes. He received a 27-year sentence for that. He also pled in federal court about a year and a half ago to federal crimes that were similar to those, and he's running a 40-year concurrent sentence. So he is in prison for a couple more decades. With that being said, what basically happened here is there was a local county clerk, a woman by the name of Becky Hill, who was elected by the people of Colleton County, and unbeknownst to any of the attorneys or any of the court security or staff or anyone in the courtroom, she had conversations that were later discovered after the trial long had concluded that the court found that her conversations basically impeded Alex Murdaugh's right to a fair and impartial jury. Our position, once we learned about it and looked at it, is that
1: the dreaded internet glitch. Hang on, we'll see if we get it sorted out here. He froze there, and we lost a little bit of an internet connection with Alan Wilson, who's South Carolina's 51st Attorney General. He was elected in 2010. He was reelected in 2014 and again in 2018, giving us his reaction. And I know that on record, he certainly was disappointed, but they're going to go back, and there'll be another trial for Alex Murdaugh, which is going to, of course, rev up that whole true crime machine. And I'm as guilty as anybody of loving that stuff. I always eat that stuff up and follow these cases. And the Alex Murdaugh case, there have been a lot of, depictions of that, both in documentary style and even in, dramatization movies about it. It really is you talk about a terrible fall from grace. and an awful, awful reality that this wife and son were brutally murdered, and of course, according to the system, by their own husband and father. And nonetheless, the South Carolina Supreme Court voted to overturn those convictions. So just an awful, awful, awful reality there for victims in any way, shape, or form. So, and I was also fascinated by whether or not Alex Murdaugh can be retried despite double jeopardy. But, you know, Fox Carolina had a good analysis for that online, that the double jeopardy clause, which is, of course, of the Fifth Amendment of the U.S. Constitution, says the government cannot prosecute someone twice for the same crime after they've been acquitted. But this is a different story. He was convicted. He wasn't acquitted. And so he was never acquitted. So that's why they're going to prosecute him again. And I guarantee you they will prosecute him again. And I'm glad that Alan Wilson acknowledged that Alex Murdaugh is not going to get out of prison anytime soon, because he was also convicted of a number of financial crimes. One thing I wanted to ask him is why this clerk of court, this Becky Hill, hasn't been prosecuted. I know she resigned in disgrace after all of this came out, with instructions that she was giving to the jury, apparently. But aren't there any crimes that were committed here? And, of course, we hoped to talk to Alan Wilson about the gubernatorial race, but I see everybody kind of looking at me and, no, okay.

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2: Prosecutor, not related to our office, made a decision that he could not prove it in a court of law to the legal standards that are applied in that type of case.
3: Interesting. We're talking to South Carolina's Attorney General Alan Wilson. Now let's talk a little bit about this governor's race, because boy, this is a colorful contest. And look, you come from a rich tradition. I'm a big fan of your dad, Joe Wilson. So you know politics. You've been around it, I'm sure, all of your life. This governor's race in South Carolina, I mean, you've got you've got Pamela Evatt, you've got Ralph Norman, you've got Nancy Mace. I'm sure I'm missing some folks here. Give me your perspective, because right now it looks like at least the polling shows you and Pam Evatt are sort of neck and neck. Ralph Norman's in the mix. Doesn't look like Congresswoman Mace is even really in contention right now. Is that a fair assessment, Alan?
2: Pretty close. So you're pretty good. Every poll that I've seen has us as a perennial front runner. We're all relevant. That's why we're being attacked, because obviously when you're relevant, people start attacking you. But I believe that I will be in the runoff on June the 10th. That's the day after the primary, 3 weeks from tomorrow. Everywhere I go, we're winning straw polls. We're always leading or tied for the lead in actual polls. Every room we walk into, people are coming up saying, hey, I was going the other way. Now I'm with you. I just feel a sense of energy in the air, and I feel like our campaign is going to peak at the right time.
3: And, you know, interestingly enough, it seems like South Carolinians are sort of tired of Congresswoman Mace. I mean, she is arguably one of the more colorful political figures in Congress, for sure. You know, and when she's good, she's good. When she goes off the rails, she goes off the rails. It's kind of hard to keep up with her. But what has happened with South Carolina's relationship with Congresswoman Nancy Mace?
2: Well, I mean, look, when I talk to people, what I'm hearing them say is, like, they're looking for an agent of change. They're looking for an agent of reform. They're not looking for an agent of chaos. They want stability. You know, people want the leader of their state to be someone that when CEOs from companies come in and or when there's a hurricane barreling toward the coast of a state, is their CEO going to be calm, cool, and collected? Are they going to exude confidence in their leadership? Are they going to be, you know, acting erratic? And I think people want stability. They want a fighter. They want someone who will be a disruptor, but they don't want chaos. And they're looking for stability. And as a 30-year combat veteran and someone who served at the highest levels of government and led on some of the highest profile issues for the last 15 years as Attorney General, I believe I offer them that type of candidate.
3: Let me ask you in closing a personal question. Is it tough to campaign while holding the responsibilities of a very important office, the Attorney General of the great state of South Carolina? How difficult is that to balance all of those responsibilities at once?
2: Mike, it's incredibly difficult, but I will tell you what makes it bearable. It's the staff, the team that I have, both on the official side of my office, the attorneys, the coordinators, the staff that we have in the Attorney General's office, but also my teammates on the campaign side, the people I have working with me around the clock. We have a great team, and I kind of see myself as the head coach. And like I said, a coach, it doesn't matter how good a coach you are. If you don't have good players, you can't win championships. But I have the best team, and that's why we're going to win this race.
3: Well, good luck. We appreciate you joining us today here on the Mike Gallagher Show. Safe travels, Mr. Attorney General, and we know our audience really appreciates you taking time out of your busy day to join us here. Thank you, sir. Appreciate
2: Thank
3: it.
2: Thank you.
3: You bet. Attorney General Alan Wilson joining us. It's a really interesting race. And you know, you got the current Lieutenant Governor, Pamela Evatt, and the Attorney General sort of neck and neck in all of the polling. Ralph Norman not far behind. I just think it's kind of remarkable that South Carolinians seem to have tired of Nancy Mace. Maybe you've got a perspective in the Palmetto State and you want to join us. 800-655-MIKE, 800-655-6453. Look, I think of these top three, any one of them would be a great governor. There's nothing, I mean, I like them all. It's kind of tough, and I spend a lot of time in South Carolina, so I'm watching this race pretty closely. I like Pamela Evatt. I like Alan Wilson. I like Ralph Norman. So I think any of them would be great in the governor's mansion. But let me get your perspective. I know, of course, we got a big presence in South Carolina.

0: Dennis, so feel free to jump on board and join us. 800-655-MIKE. Who do you like in the race? There's a lot of drama going on, a lot of back and forth over Governor McMaster, and I think Pamela Evatt is being, you know, sort of held responsible for some of the decisions that Henry McMaster is making, and that isn't particularly fair. She's not going to be able to influence who he appoints and decisions that he makes. But give me your perspective as you take in the show here in South Carolina. Join us, 800-655-MIKE. One open line, 800-655-6453. And thank you. Look, we're getting closer and closer to my sort of personal unofficial goal today of 200 kids. I think we're over 150 right now, so please go to MikeOnline.com to sponsor a child in the Prison Fellowship Angel Tree Summer Camp campaign. 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
0: Incidentally, I mentioned the top three or four contenders in the South Carolina governor's race. There's also Rahm Reddy, who's a businessman who is a very, very appealing candidate. Josh Kimbrell, state senator. I mean, admittedly, Rahm Reddy and Josh Kimbrell are at the sort of the bottom of the polling pack right now. But I don't know. I mean, it's a fascinating race on just about every level, and kind of fun to watch. And we'll see what happens on June the 9th when the voters of South Carolina show up. One open line. Here's Roger in Greenville, South Carolina. Hey, Roger, welcome aboard. How are you, sir?
11: I'm fine, and you?
0: I'm good. Who are you voting for on June 9th?
11: Rahm Reddy.
0: I just mentioned him a minute ago. He's a businessman, right? And he's got a lot of support.
11: He's a businessman. He's gaining support. He's getting people's attention. And he's not been a politician. He's not taking any support from anybody. And so he's not... doesn't know anybody anything. And I think if, you know, I'm not going to keep you, I'll let other people talk, but I think if people look him up on the internet and read his, his website and find out what he's all about, the rest of them have been politicians and attorneys all their lives.
0: Gotcha. And, all right, there's a vote for Rahm Reddy. Thank you, Roger. I appreciate you joining us very much. By the way, I don't want to get out of here without reminding you about something that happened over the weekend. Actually happened, I think, Friday after we got out of here. The Colorado governor shortened the sentence of Tina Peters. Remember her? She was the former clerk of courts for Mesa County, Arizona. She's a Gold Star mom. She's been rotting in prison over supposedly trying to overturn the election. And over on CNN... they were trying to corner Jared Polis, the Democrat governor of Colorado. Listen to his answer.
12: A lot of people might look at this and say, Tina Peters was convicted by a jury of her peers and a conservative-leaning county, no less. Why did you decide to commute her sentence?
13: I have to start, Caitlin, by correcting just one thing in the lead-in. She did not commit any crimes regarding the 2020 election. She certified President Biden won. This was after the 2021. It was a small municipal election in the town. The results were counted. No ballots were compromised. But she went in and tried to copy software before an update came. So nothing to do with President Trump's election. Just wanted to make that clear. What the appeals court found and what I agree is that fundamentally she deserves time. And she committed four felonies. Those are going to stay on her record. We're continuing to fight the president's bogus attempt to pardon her in court. But the truth of the matter is that her speech, meaning her conspiratorial beliefs and what she believes in, are certainly an anathema to me and most of your viewers, and I strongly disagree with. But those are not the basis and should not be the basis for a longer sentence than somebody would normally get for this crime. And that's really what the sentence reduction is all about.
0: Do you hear what he said? She did not commit any crimes regarding the 2020 election. Woman spent 4.5 years in prison. Wonder how many years in prison some of these rioters spent for burning down buildings when there's a police shooting or something they didn't think about. Let that sink in. Coming up, can't wait to share with you one of the most impressive monologues I think I've ever seen from Bill Maher. Sometimes I feel like ashamed at how much I like the guy. That and a whole lot more coming up on this busy Monday. Stay with us.

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6: Breaking news this hour from Town Hall. Armit Thomason. A gun and a notebook that prosecutors say link Luigi Mangione to the killing of United Healthcare CEO Brian Thompson can be used as evidence at his murder trial, that ruling today from a judge. The defense had argued that the items were seized illegally before a search warrant was obtained. However, the judge also ruled that other evidence that was found during an initial search of Mangione's backpack must be suppressed. The shootings were random. In Austin, Texas, 10 attacks injured 4 people over the weekend. Police have arrested 2 teens.
7: I think it touches everybody, and it doesn't matter if it was a car dealership that was struck or it happened to be a fire station or a police station. These are dangerous kids out causing havoc in this city, and they had to be taken into custody, and they were, safely.
6: Austin Police Chief Lisa Davis says they're now hunting for a third possible suspect. A defiant Iranian leadership is suggesting it's ready to fight again, and President Trump seems more than willing to oblige.
8: President Trump posting on social media, for Iran, the clock is ticking, and they better get moving fast, or there won't be anything left of them. Shortly after a call with Israeli Prime Minister Benjamin Netanyahu Sunday, after he addressed his cabinet. This came after a drone strike targeted the UAE's Seoul nuclear power plant, in what authorities said was an unprovoked terrorist attack. No major damage was reported. The incident highlights the risk of renewed war as the U.S. and Iran signal they would be ready to fight again, and tensions continue over the Strait of Hormuz. I'm Julie Walker.
6: North America's largest commuter railroad is not running the first weekday morning of a strike that has shut down New York's Long Island Railroad. Watching Wall Street, the Dow trading 71 points higher, the NASDAQ down 113. More on these stories, townhall.com.
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6: Electronics giant Samsung has been hit by a strike in its home country of South Korea. The BBC's Jay Kwan is in Seoul.
10: This strike is really happening at a time when Samsung Electronics is in a golden age thanks to this AI boom. Their memory chips are flying off the shelf. If we look at the first 3 months of this year, their operating profit, $38 billion. And that is 8 times the profit from the same time last year. So what the union is saying is that, you know, we have been through with Samsung through the thick and thin, and we want a bigger cut of this sudden windfall. And they said they want Samsung to set aside 15% of their profit as bonuses for them.
6: The Congolese health minister announcing the opening of 3 treatment centers in eastern Congo as the Ebola outbreak continues. The World Health Organization declaring the outbreak a public health emergency of international concern. More than 300 suspected cases, 88 deaths.
11: This afternoon will be mostly sunny, breezy, and very warm as temperatures reach a high of 90, approaching the record of 93 set in 1962. Tonight, expect partly cloudy skies with a low of 71. Tomorrow, we'll start with some sun, then turn cloudy, breezy, very warm and humid with a chance of showers and a thunderstorm reaching a high of 87. Wednesday may see a thunderstorm in spots in the morning, becoming mostly cloudy and cooler with a high of 69. Thursday will be partly sunny with a high of 68. I'm meteorologist Joe Lundberg on 98.9 FM, The Answer.
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0: 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Really?

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1: Welcome in to a Monday edition of the Bruce Hooley Show. It's nice to be back. I was gone on Friday. I will either tell you about that sometime later in the show today or tomorrow. Depends on how much time I have because I really want to do it justice. It was a great thing. Incredible community event that I was a part of. But you might have to wait a day because we are jam-packed today on a Monday. This morning, the big news is that a New York court has upheld a motion by the attorneys for Luigi Mangione, the assassin of UnitedHealthcare president, CEO Brian Thompson, to keep out things that were found in Luigi Mangione's backpack at the McDonald's in Pennsylvania, where he was found by local police. The ruling apparently involves the fact that Mangione was in handcuffs by the time the officers looked in his backpack, where they found, among other things, the murder weapon, the magazine, which contained the ammunition that he killed Brian Thompson with by shooting him on the back on the streets of Midtown Manhattan. The journal that Mangione was keeping, in which he, you know, confesses to the crime. Because the reason the judge gave was that once Mangione was in handcuffs, anything in the backpack, he could not get his hands on. He could not have reached in there, pulled out, you know, the gun, shot the cops or anything like that. Here's Jonathan Turley. I know it's depressing at this point in time, but relax. We'll flesh this out. It's not as bad as it seems. It's bad. It's not as bad as it seems. Here's Jonathan Turley of Fox, their legal analyst, talking about the difficulty of trying a case like this in New York City.
2: It does appear that it's easier to get cameras in a New York courtroom than it is to admit evidence. But in this case, it's a split decision. So he is going to face the weapon that matches with this alleged murder. And that is usually the most important piece of evidence the prosecutors can have. But the judge just kept out his journal, where his own words could have been used to establish his motivation and his rather twisted view of the healthcare industry. Now, that's, of course, very different from the federal trial where everything came in. And people are no doubt confused by that. But we have two different jurisdictions. New York tends to be a very favorable jurisdiction for criminal defense attorneys.
1: No kidding.
2: And you're seeing that contrast now between two courthouses that are just blocks apart.
1: Yeah. A federal court, state court, blocks apart. Turley kind of spilled what I was going to tell you. The gun, even though it was in the backpack, can be used in both state court and federal court, and Mangione faces charges in both. Why can the gun be used in the state court if it was found in the backpack and other stuff in the backpack can't be used in state court? Because they also have videotaped evidence of Luigi Mangione shooting Brian Thompson on the street early in the morning. And the gun in the backpack, since it matches the gun in the videotape, they can use the gun from the backpack as corroborating evidence. But everything else in there, the journal, everything else, they can't use in state court. Now, Mangione's supposed to go on trial in September in New York State Court. And then after he goes on trial in New York State Court, and after he becomes an even bigger heartthrob than he already is to the left, and a hero, he's on the Mount Rushmore of crazed lunatic killers like Hamas from October the 7th and Tyler Robinson and Luigi Mangione. After that, he'll go on trial in federal court. He still, for some odd reason, does not face the death penalty. Does not face a federal death penalty specification for this clear assassination of Brian Thompson. So in state court, they will not have the journal, they will not have the silencer, they will not have the magazine, they will have the gun, they will have the videotape of the killing, and they will also have, because he stupidly posted it online, Luigi Mangione's manifesto, his outlook on life, which of course paints him as somebody who thought he was doing a noble thing, by killing a CEO of a big healthcare company who, unlike Luigi Mangione, grew up on a farm in Iowa without privilege, without going to the most elite private schools, worked his way up and, you know, actually achieved something based upon his own merits. So I know it sounds and feels like Luigi Mangione is going to get away with this. I don't think he's going to get away with this, but is he going to face all the evidence that he could have faced? No, he's not. Now, the updates from Iran, I lost track of how many times Donald Trump has said he's out of patience with Iran. I'm out of patience with him being out of patience with Iran. Here he was on Air Force One coming back from China, the president talking about the latest counterproposal from Iran about peace. Apparently, he didn't get very far into it because he did not find it compelling reading.
3: I looked at it, and if I don't like the first sentence, I just throw it away.
4: What was the first sentence?
3: An unacceptable sentence.
1: All right, so he read the first sentence, didn't like it, tossed it away. Again, we're waiting on them to say, we will not pursue nuclear weapons. We will not fund terrorists around the world. We will not try to tunnel in and recover the uranium we had already enriched, and we will open the Strait of Hormuz. There might be one other condition in there, but those are the four main ones. Okay. They are gaining every day that we do not destroy them. Now, listen, I do not want American troops on the ground. Nobody wants American troops on the ground. Trump's approval rating is in the dumper. Probably going to take a bath in the midterms because it's fair to hold somebody accountable for what they've said. And when this began, he said it would be over in 6 weeks, and we're past 6 weeks, and it's not over. Now, I think it could have been over in 6 weeks if we had kept bombing them, but that would have been seen as relentlessly cruel and unusual punishment because they weren't really able to fight back. And I don't know if they're regenerating their weapons stockpiles or what they're doing over there, but they're clearly, here's what they're absolutely doing, which is stalling, or as Trump likes to say, tapping us along. We are never going to get the conditions that we want. We are never going to get Iran to agree with them unless we ratchet up the cost of them refusing to give us those things. And the only way that I see to do that without imperiling on a mass scale a lot of United States servicemen and women's lives is we're going to have to reinstitute a bombing campaign against them. And you say, well, that will be absolute carnage because there might be some Iranian citizens caught in that and they might die. And I understand that. I also understand that the government of Iran doesn't care in the least bit about that. They don't, because they wouldn't have killed in excess of 40,000 of their own citizens if they did care about that. They wouldn't have plowed every dollar they've gotten from oil over the last 47 years since becoming a thorn in the side of the United States by taking hostages at the Iranian embassy in 1979. They wouldn't have plowed every dollar into building weapons systems and funding terrorist organizations around the world. Hamas, the Houthis, Hezbollah. You can pretty much be assured that if there's a terrorist plot around the world, Iran's fingerprints have been all over it, and the money that financed it came from Iran. Or actually from us, because Obama and Biden helped finance it too, because they thought, well, we'll never have peace in the Middle East unless Iran is in charge, which was a stupid approach. And we've paid the price for that, and Trump will pay the price for that. But we've got to go in there, I think, and just blow them up even more than we already have, because they're stalling. They're not negotiating. Trump admitted it. He read the first sentence. In file 13, this goes. So doesn't give me any joy to say that. I don't like to see innocent people killed. I'd like to see the Iranian people be free, but they don't have any weapons. They don't have a Second Amendment over there. They don't have the means to overthrow their government. Jack Keane, the general, you see him on Fox all the time, heads up the Institute of War. Jack Keane hopes that we're working behind the scenes to help the Iranian people, and we probably are, but that's not an easy operation. He hopes that Israel and the United States are both in on helping the Iranian people overcome their government.
5: While we're not going to put ground troops in to force a regime change, I think we can do just about everything that's possible to put them on a path for that regime change. And I would hope that the CIA and the Mossad are working very hard here to undermine the regime and also to provide any assistance we can to the Iranian people. I'm just making the assumption that that is a corollary program that's paralleling what we're about to do with military operations.
1: I'm sure that's going on, but I'm not sure it'll be successful. Think of the mass scale you'd have to have getting weapons to the citizens so that they could overcome the Iranian Revolutionary Guard.
6: This afternoon will be mostly sunny, breezy, and very warm as temperatures reach a high of 90, approaching the record of 93 set in 1962. Tonight, expect partly cloudy skies with a low of 71. Tomorrow, we'll start with some sun, then turn cloudy, breezy, very warm and humid with a chance of showers and a thunderstorm reaching a high of 87. Wednesday may see a thunderstorm in spots in the morning, becoming mostly cloudy and cooler with a high of 69. Thursday will be partly sunny with a high of 68. I'm meteorologist Joe Lundberg on 98.9 FM, The Answer.
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0: 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All right. Friday I was gone, and Friday morning, I checked my email, and I discovered that an op-ed piece that I sent to the Columbus Dispatch on Thursday, after having a very pleasant conversation with Amelia Robinson, the opinion page editor of the Dispatch. I know you're thinking, well, you two don't seem like you see eye to eye on things. How pleasant could that conversation have been? It was actually very pleasant. Ms. Robinson called me at my home on, or called me on my cell phone. I just happened to be at home. Called me on my cell phone on Thursday and said, your piece is too long. I'd like to publish it in the paper, because my original thought was, well, what do you care how long it is? You got a website, run it, runs as long as you want. She's like, no, I'd like to publish it in the paper, which I thought was very kind. And she said, can you get it down to, and she gave me the length, and I was like, wow, that's going to be a big, heavy edit. But I think it actually, in some ways, it made the piece better. But it's entirely my fault that when I retyped it in, when I resent the email, I fat-fingered a letter and misspelled her email address. That was Thursday afternoon at 4:11 p.m. Friday morning, I pull my phone out. I'm checking my email, and I see the email was not delivered, and I had a voicemail from her. I called her voicemail, and I said, hey, I made a mistake. I'll send it back to you. So I sent it back to her email, only this time, I didn't misspell her email. I just didn't list it in its entirety. It's Amelia Robinson at dispatch.com, not A. Robinson at dispatch.com. So the fact that my op-ed was not in the Dispatch on Sunday, I believe, is most likely my fault. I just now resent it to her in hopes that it will be published. And the reason why I think it still has timeliness to be published is because, much to my chagrin, we have a real war of words going on here between Brian Steele, the FOP president, and Sean Walton, the NAACP president. And look, I am going to pick a side in this, and the side I'm going to pick is not going to be a surprise to you. I'm going to pick Brian Steele's side. I don't think that's a surprise to Sean Walton, who we chatted with on the phone last week after the Jason Mead verdict, which is still bothering me. By the way, are you praying for Jason Mead and his family? For his wife, his kids? Are you? You should be. You should be, because he's still in Franklin County Jail, and he shouldn't be in jail. He's not a threat to the community at all. But I think there are political overtones on this. Judge David Young has no courage at all, has no backbone, no spine. He doesn't have the integrity, the character to leave Jason Mead out before he sentences him for a crime that I am absolutely positively convinced there was no evidence presented in court that established Jason Mead's guilt on anything beyond a reasonable doubt. I've made that case on this show many times, and I made it in the op-ed. But I took out a line in my op-ed where I said this verdict is bad for the future of law enforcement in Columbus and the future of race relations. I thought, okay, you don't know that it's going to be bad for the future of race relations. You kind of look on the horizon and you can kind of see that it's going to be bad because Sean Walton and the FOP are going back and forth with each other because it's obvious Sean Walton hates Brian Steele. And I don't think Brian Steele hates Sean Walton personally. I think Brian Steele hates the things that Sean Walton feeds, the attitudes he feeds in the community. And I would say that, against my opinion, Sean can disagree with me, that Sean is a horrendous choice as president of the NAACP because he will foment racial discord in the city. Everything will always be a cop's fault. I think the fact that we had the guy in Linden who eluded police on a traffic stop, got out, pulled a gun, shot at them. They shot him. They killed him. That happened like about less than two weeks ago. And Sean Walton then wrote an editorial for the Dispatch saying the fact pattern in that case was not established. It was clearly established. We had body cam video of that. We didn't have body cam video of Jason Mead. So there's a story in the Dispatch today by Jordan Laird, recounting this feud, this war of words between Brian Steele and Sean Walton, and it goes back and it lists some of the things Walton said about Steele and some of the things Steele said about Walton, and it talks some of the people in the city of Columbus who have positions of purported influence wish that, you know, the rhetoric would cool down. But it's very obvious to me that, you know, just be honest with you, the black people in Columbus who have influence, like Stephanie Hightower, CEO of the Columbus Urban League, oh, cool, sure, she's going to back Sean Walton. What's her audience? She's CEO of the Urban League. Here's her quote. When you sow the seeds of divisiveness and you attack black community leaders. He didn't attack black community leaders. Sorry, that's not a racial comment, poverty pimp. Because if it is, then that means black people are admitting that all pimps are black, and I don't think you want to admit that. Because that's not true. Because not all pimps are black. Many white pimps. When you sow the seeds of divisiveness and you attack black community leaders, that is going to create a negative narrative, and that is not good for anybody. I agree with the back half of that. My hope is that Brian, as well as Sean, figure out how to build bridges together, not a climate of ugliness that nobody needs right now. I agree with that from Stephanie Hightower. Walton, now, Brian Steele has said, hey, I'm a member of the NAACP. I worked with Nana Watson in the past. We had good relationship. Sean Walton, difficult to work with. Steele has reached out to Walton, wants to meet with him. Walton says no. We don't need to meet, Walton said. He has a lot of people he needs to answer to right now. To allow him to have a private conversation with me, I know that's how he likes to operate, but that's not how he's going to operate with me. Okay, I don't think that's productive to building trust. And Sean Walton says he wants to build trust between police officers and the black community. I don't think his actions reflect that. I don't. I mean, I think it's a bad idea for you two guys to meet alone, because I'm not sure that that would be productive, because I think you both need witnesses in that meeting. And of course, your do-nothing mayor is doing nothing. He won't even give a statement about it. Nor will your do-nothing police chief. Those are the two people who should be in the meeting. Elaine Bryan and Andrew Ginther. They should be two of the people in the meeting. Oh, they both declined comment for the story. Woo-wee. Way to step out, Andy. Woo-hoo-hoo-hoo. So, this is nasty. This is terrible. I was right when I said it's going to be bad for race relations in the city. As for Brian Steele calling Sean Walton a poverty pimp, here's Steele responding to that. Was it rude? Was it curt? Absolutely. I said what I said in the time I said it. I regret that it offended some people. You don't need to. I regret that people's implicit bias and their experience led some individuals to believe it was racist. I think that's dead on the money. I think it is the implicit bias. As I've said many times, many, many times, if you are offended by a racial slur, you are giving people the power over you that their words can hurt you. Because if any racial slur is ever uttered by anyone, it is a reflection on the person who utters it, not on the person it's directed toward. Your own self-image should be strong enough that you can deal with the empty-mindedness of others who hurl slurs at you.
6: With SRN News, I'm Rich Thomason in Washington. A gun and a note that prosecutors say link Luigi Mangione to the killing of UnitedHealthcare CEO Brian Thompson can be used as evidence at his murder trial. That's a ruling today from a judge. The shootings were random in nature. In Austin, Texas, 10 attacks injured 4 people over the weekend. Police in Austin arresting 2 teens are still looking for a third suspect. A defiant Iranian leadership suggests that it's ready to fight again. President Trump seems more than willing to oblige. North America's largest commuter railroad not running today, the first weekday morning of a strike that has shut down New York's Long Island Railroad. And on Wall Street, the Dow is down 32 points, NASDAQ is off 142, and the S&P trading 18 points in the red. More details at srnnews.com.
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0: Hey, it's Bruce Hooley. 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
0: Boy, impressive ceremony yesterday in Washington, D.C. on the National Mall of America 250. 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I know when Donald Trump returned to the White House and he had that big ceremony in the Oval Office with all the adorable little girls, and Riley Gaines was there, and he signed an executive order saying we're getting women out of the unfair situation that prevails when men compete in their sports, that you thought that problem was behind us. Ah, what do I always say about the left? They never hold a victory party, right? They always keep pushing. They don't take no for an answer. They don't pay attention to the law. And so Saturday in California at a girls' track and field meet, which is like preliminary to the regional competition, which will be this weekend, and the state competition, which will be the following weekend, a person, a boy named A.B. Hernandez, won the high jump, long jump, and triple jump, which would be great if A.B. Hernandez were not a biological boy. But he is a boy. And A.B. had the top spot on the podium, but so did the girl who finished behind AB. Now you're confused, right? Yeah. You're like, well, wait a minute. If AB won, it might be unfair, but why is the girl up there with AB? Because here's what the people were told on their way into the California Interscholastic Federation Southern Section Finals. They got a letter stating that a, quote, pilot entry process would be in place. Under the pilot entry process, the letter said, any cisgender female student athlete, you would know that as a girl, who would have earned the next qualifying mark for one of the CIF Southern Section qualifying entries is extended an opportunity to participate in the next stage of qualifying for the 2026 CIF State Track and Field Championships. Ah, so if you would like that translated, it means that if you are a girl and you qualify but would be nullified from qualifying because a biological boy finished in front of you due to the boy's genetic advantages, larger bone structure, faster muscle twitch fibers, better jumping ability, muscle strength, and the like. We will gift you a spot in the next qualifying round. You didn't really earn it. You're not, you know, in the top three. But if you're moved down because of a boy, we'll grudgingly give you. And that way we can say that, as a spokesperson for Governor Gavin Newsom did in a prepared statement, they can make the contention that the California Interscholastic Federation is about, quote, fairness, dignity, and respect. By doing this, it's about none of those things. It's not about fairness, because the boys should not be in the girls' competition. It's not about dignity, because if I'm a girl and I finish fourth and they say, well, you finished fourth, but you can go ahead anyway because we let a boy stand on the first, second, or third place spot, I don't feel like my dignity has been respected, and so there it is, the loss of respect as well. So this is a farce, and everybody knows it's a farce, including Gavin Newsom, or he wouldn't have gone on the Charlie Kirk podcast last year and said, yeah, it's a fairness issue. But Newsom and 21 other states persist in this utter nonsense. Riley Gaines, of course, has experienced this on a college level back when we were in peak mental meltdown mode, thinking that it was okay for a biological man to swim as a woman in an NCAA championship. Riley Gaines was cheated out of what she earned at that meet. Here she is over the weekend talking about what this does to the self-esteem of girls when they are forced to compete against a boy.
14: At this point, I believe they're just seeking a public humiliation ritual for the girls. I mean, really, it's probably one of the most abusive things that you can do to a young woman. These are, again, 14, 15, 16-year-old girls. You are minimizing their accomplishments. You are asking them to stand aside, to smile, to applaud the boy, to deny reality, and pretend that it's all okay. What is that? It is psychological abuse on full display. And then you have these young girls who are being forced to write speeches or go on Fox News or speak out for their basic rights because the governor of California and CIF won't protect them. So it's heartbreaking that the adults have failed them in the way that they have.
0: Yeah, it is. State of California, other states continuing to do this to women while contending that they are the party that cares about women. They were the party that drove me to believe all women. Well, if a woman tells you, hey, that's a boy, they shouldn't be competing against me. I don't believe that, because that would be unkind. Now, you might say, well, A.B. Hernandez, maybe there'll be somebody better in the next 2 weeks, and A.B. Hernandez won't win all three champions. And by the way, he won some of these competitions, long jump, high jump, and I think the other one was triple jump, by more than a foot, which suggests that, you know, maybe it's not fair. Maybe it's not respectful. Maybe it's not dignified, after all, Gavin Newsom. But of course, there's another side of this. That would be the side put forth by A.B. Hernandez's mother.
15: Publicly identifying and targeting a minor child in this manner created an environment of fear, humiliation, and emotional distress, not only for my daughter, but for those around her as well.
0: No, it did not. It did not create a spirit of it. Maybe for your non-existent daughter. You are the one

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2: Now surging to the lead among Democratic candidates for governor. And you might remember, when Xavier Becerra was head of HHS. Do you remember who was celebrated at HHS? That's right. Rochelle Levine, Rachel Levine, the first female four-star admiral, who was a dude, Richard Levine. And by the way, if Steve Hilton and Chad Bianco continue to win in the California, let's say they do come out on top as they were the leading two poll getter, the two vote getters in the polls of California, which is an open primary, which means that the top two vote getters, if nobody gets 50%, those two will square off in the governor's race in November. It was two Republicans for a while, Steve Hilton and Chad Bianco. Now Becerra is definitely one of the top two. And even if the Democrats would get shut out, well, that won't happen, as Gavin Newsom seems to be making clear right here.
3: I've said this before, so I'll repeat it. I don't anticipate this need to be the case, but there is a break the glass scenario. And there's many people that have a deep understanding of what it would look like if Democrats were locked out. And we're going to do everything to make sure that doesn't happen. I'll leave it there.
2: Oh, gee, we're going to do everything to make sure that doesn't happen. That sounds crooked. It doesn't sound honest. It doesn't sound dignified. It doesn't sound fair. Of course, it isn't. So Becerra's at 19% in the polls right now. Chad Bianco at 11. Katie Porter, she's a train wreck, at 10%. Steve Hilton, I don't know why USA Today doesn't list Steve Hilton's number, but a Republican will not win that race. I do not believe that it is going to be allowed, as Newsom just indicated.
4: This afternoon will be mostly sunny, breezy, and very warm as temperatures reach a high of 90, approaching the record of 93 set in 1962. Tonight, expect partly cloudy skies with a low of 71. Tomorrow, we'll start with some sun, then turn cloudy, breezy, very warm and humid with a chance of showers and a thunderstorm reaching a high of 87. Wednesday may see a thunderstorm in spots in the morning, becoming mostly cloudy and cooler with a high of 69. Thursday will be partly sunny with a high of 68. I'm meteorologist Joe Lundberg on 98.9 FM, The Answer.
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0: So periodically you'll hear Democrats say Trump's lost control of the party. His approval rating, even among Republicans, is tanking. He's a lame duck. And yet, we have election results that would seem to belie that viewpoint. Was it last week in Indiana where five people who refused to redistrict the state of Indiana? They all lost. State senators all lost to Trump-backed candidates in Indiana. Okay, well, maybe Indiana's an outlier. Well, not so much. Over the weekend, Bill Cassidy, Dr. Bill Cassidy, a senator from Louisiana, a two-term senator from Louisiana, finished third in a Republican primary for Senate. Third. The man had all the advantages of, for the more than the past decade, being the senator from Louisiana. What was his crime? Well, Cassidy voted to convict Trump on impeachment charges related to the January 6th riot at the Capitol. Trump foreshadowed Cassidy's third place finish, which means he will not be part of the runoff election for the Republican nominee for Senate in Louisiana. That will take place on June the 27th. Trump foreshadowed that by posting on Truth Social on the day of the voting in Louisiana. Bill Cassidy is a sleazebag, a terrible guy who is bad for Louisiana. Now he's going to get clobbered, hopefully, in today's big election by two great people. He did indeed get beaten. So Cassidy is out. Now, tomorrow, Thomas Massie, closer to home right here in Kentucky, the congressman, who has been sand in Trump's oyster on numerous things, including release of the Epstein files. Thomas Massie is running for a primary win, which typically congressman, that's a slam dunk. I mean, as much of a train wreck as Mike Kerry is, as a representative of true Republican values, he's already been a supporter of gay marriage. And he has already voted with Democrats on extending TPS for Haitian citizens in Springfield, Mike Kerry. Yet he won the primary hands down a couple weeks ago. When you're a congressman, and particularly when you're a congressman who's like an incumbent, and Massey's been in longer than Kerry. Kerry won handily. Massey should be like not even having a campaign here. But he has locked in a 50-50 battle with a guy named Ed Gallerine. And Ed Gallerine is, of course, backed by Trump. Massie is assuredly not backed by Trump. And National Review writes today, an editorial, Thomas Massie deserves to lose. Representative Thomas Massie, and by the way, the National Review people are anything but MAGA, anything but Trump apologists. They rip on Trump all the time. Representative Thomas Massie, the maverick libertarian from Kentucky, is in a titanic primary fight with a Trump-backed opponent and deserves to lose. Massey's independence is too often in the service of dubious causes. He has made himself the Inspector Clouseau of the January 6th pipe bomb case, alleging a deep state inside job. Like most right-wing conspiracy theorists, Massie has no use for Israel. He's a genuine isolationist who opposes even sanctioning other countries. But his opposition to Israel is bitterly irrational. He boycotted Prime Minister Netanyahu's address to Congress and claims that every member of Congress is in the pocket of AIPAC, which is, of course, an Israeli lobbying organization. He says, we could go on and on and on. All of this outweighs Massey's welcome concern about the federal debt and about protecting congressional priorities. We hope the district's voters on Tuesday send Massey to a well-earned retirement, giving him the opportunity to join his ally, Marjorie Taylor Greene, in airing their grievances and wild-eyed theories in the private sector. Ouch! Ouch, National Review. Okay. Now, Massie, I find it interesting. If you listen ever to WLW, you ever listen to the Reds or you listen to any of the hosts on WLW in Cincinnati, you'll hear Massie ads. And Massie is campaigning as a Trump ally. Like when Trump won, I was the first one to like welcome him. Look, it's fine if you want to oppose Donald Trump. I don't. But don't be a weasel about it. Don't take him on, disparage him, call him a bully, and all that. And then when you run your campaign ads, say, "Oh, I'm with him all the way." No, because you're not with him all the way. And you don't have to be with him all the way. But when you lie about being with him all the way, I don't like liars. Okay? So Massey's got a little bit of an edge. I do not expect Massey to lose. Like I said, I don't expect Steve Hilton to become the governor of California. Although, California Republicans appear pretty energized in the early voting in California. That would be hilarious if Steve Hilton became the governor of California. He wouldn't get anything done. The state legislature would be against him, but it would just be funny that California did not have a Republican governor. Xavier Becerra is my pick. Now, in L.A., the mayor, Spencer Pratt, and Karen Bass, the incumbent, she's incompetent. Spencer Pratt is trying to win this battle with clever ads on social media platforms, where he's portrayed as like a superhero and Karen Bass is portrayed as a villain, which I don't know if Spencer Pratt is a superhero, but I do know Karen Bass is a villain. Likewise, Kamala Harris had an interesting idea. I didn't get a chance to opine on this on Friday. Did you see what Kamala Harris posted Friday on a live stream entitled "Win with Black Women"? Let me see. How many black women can we win with? Ketanji Brown Jackson, Kamala Harris, Ayanna Presley. I'm not finding a bunch of winners in that group. Okay, anyway. In her live stream, Win with Black Women, Kamala Harris suggested packing the Supreme Court, admitting Puerto Rico and D.C. as states, and killing the Electoral College. Even the latter would not have helped you out, sister. You would have been beaten roundly by Donald Trump anyway. No one is more entertaining talking about all things Democrat and all things Kamala Harris than Louisiana Senator John Kennedy.
1: I don't have anything against the vice president. I served in the Senate with her. She's a woketopus. She's pandering to the loon wing of her party. My personal opinion is, for what it's worth, is that she's done. You know, she's a smoked turkey.
0: She's a smoked turkey, John Kennedy says. She's done. Now, Kamala was proposing that the Democrats get together and have a, quote, no bad idea brainstorm. I don't want to be uncomplimentary, but it would seem to me that she would be not the ideal choice to lead a no bad idea brainstorm. Because was it a good idea to tell Lester Holt you've been to the border when you hadn't been to the border? Was it a good idea to pick Tim Walz as your vice president over Josh Shapiro? Was it a good idea to spend $1.5 billion in 15 weeks? $100 million a week, more than 10 million a day. Lose every swing state, lose the Electoral College, lose the pop.
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7: Breaking news at Town Hall. I'm Bob Agnew in Washington. Russian leader Vladimir Putin will be in Beijing this week, just days after President Trump met there with his Chinese counterpart.
8: The Kremlin has said
5: Putin and Xi, will this cause global issues, economic ties, and the long-standing partnership between the two countries? China and Russia's ties have deepened in the recent years, especially after Russia's invasion of Ukraine in 2022, as sanctions from Western countries pushed Moscow to lean on China for trade and diplomatic support. This visit is likely to be closely watched in Washington, as China is trying to keep a stable relation with the U.S., but at the same time maintaining close ties with Russia.
7: And that is correspondent Edward Castillo reporting. A jet collision in Idaho over the weekend.
8: An air show organizer says four crew members ejected after the two Navy jets collided Sunday during the Gunfighter Skies air show in Idaho. Emergency crews responded after the planes collided at the Mountain Home Air Force Base in western Idaho, about 50 miles south of Boise. All four of the crew members from the planes were able to eject safely. That's according to Kim Sykes, marketing director with Silver Wings of Idaho, which helped to plan the show. The base said in a social media post that it was locked down following the incident. John Scott reporting.
7: Politics, the LGBT agenda, and health care all colliding in a major settlement in Texas.
9: Texas Attorney General Ken Paxton reaches a major settlement with Texas Children's Hospital, requiring the creation of the nation's first detransition clinic. The agreement also includes a $10 million payment over allegations of Medicaid fraud tied to gender transition procedures. Five doctors are expected to lose credentials under the settlement. The deal comes just days before Paxton's Republican Senate primary against Senator John Cornyn. Willie Nelson reporting.
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12: Volatility persists on Wall Street and in the energy markets amid ongoing uncertainty about the Iran situation. Both Iran and President Trump have spoken of resuming the war. Mr. Trump says time is running out for Tehran to make a deal with the U.S. This week brings little in the way of economic data. However, a handful of major U.S. retailers will be posting their latest financial results. Target, Home Depot, and Walmart all report their first quarter results, along with chipmaker and AI bellwether NVIDIA. Dominion Energy soared more than 14% pre-market after the company announced it was merging with another East Coast energy giant, NextEra Energy. It is an all-stock deal. It's valued at roughly $67 billion, was sparked by a growing demand for power needed to run data centers. For the Wall Street Business Report, I'm Rich Thomason.
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13: This afternoon will be mostly sunny, breezy, and very warm as temperatures reach a high of 90, approaching the record of 93 set in 1962. Tonight, expect partly cloudy skies with a low of 71. Tomorrow, we'll start with some sun, then turn cloudy, breezy, very warm and humid with a chance of showers and a thunderstorm reaching a high of 87. Wednesday may see a thunderstorm in spots in the morning, becoming mostly cloudy and cooler with a high of 69. Thursday will be partly sunny with a high of 68. I'm meteorologist Joe Lundberg on 98.9 FM, The Answer.
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0: Hour number two, Bruce Hooley Show. We will not have our weekly visit with Josh Pick at the bottom of the hour. Josh has a commitment today. We'll get with Josh on Wednesday. Ruling came down this morning in a Manhattan state court, a New York state court, saying that all the things that were in Luigi Mangione's backpack, they can't be admitted at his state trial in New York. Sure, the gun was in there, and the silencer, and the extended magazine, all of which he used to shoot and kill Brian Thompson in cold blood in the back on the streets of Midtown Manhattan in December of 2024. But we can't use that because Luigi Mangione was handcuffed at the time and the cops didn't have a warrant to search his backpack. Utterly ridiculous. The gun will be allowed to be used because we have video of Mangione shooting Brian Thompson and the gun in the backpack matches the gun in his hand so they can use it that way. But the other stuff, no, including his journal and where he talked about it. But Mangione's also charged federally, and the feds can use all that because they didn't have anything to do with grabbing it in violation of this New York judge's order. The Iran situation, they're still stalling. Trump is waiting, says he's out of patience. He's said it before. I hope he is out of patience. I think there's no way we're going to bring this to an end unless we start dropping some more bombs on them, make them realize that they can't win this. And we got to... I don't even think that'll do it. I think we'll have to kill every single one of these idiot ideologues who are in charge over there. And I think we'll probably have to pay off the Iranian Revolutionary Guard and give them safe passage to any country. And you say, wait a minute, won't they go there? And won't they set up shop again? And yeah, probably. But at least the Strait of Hormuz will be open and maybe we can get the nuclear material out of there. And maybe we'll eviscerate the Iranian government to the point that we won't have to deal with it. Or as they say, colloquially, mow the lawn for another 10 years or so. At this point in time, I think that is the only hope Republicans have of winning the midterms because people refuse to accept the fact that getting rid of Iran is worth whatever you're paying at the gas pump. Because if we didn't get rid of them, they would pursue a nuclear weapon, and as Trump has said many times, if they had it, they would use it. I don't like paying $4.50 for gas any more than you do, but I like even less the idea of getting blown up by a nuclear bomb or some of our citizens being blown up by a nuclear bomb or Israel being blown up by a nuclear bomb. Locally, nothing's changed. Sean Walton, who's the newly christened president of the NAACP, is feuding with Brian Steele, the head of FOP Lodge 9, in the aftermath of the Jason Mead verdict. But this feud between these two men has been simmering for a long time. I have no issues with Brian Steele. He is right in this. Walton is sometimes, you know, look, if Sean Walton wants to be an attorney who represents black families who he believes have been unfairly treated by police, he's perfectly willing to do that. I don't have a ton of respect for that because I think, you know, some of the cases that he takes, the police acted within the bounds of justification. Sean and I disagree on that. It's part of, you know, his perspective on life, my perspective on life. He's entitled to do whatever he wants to do. He's entitled to make a living the way I am. What I think, like, if I had a position, here's an example. There are certain things I don't say on the show because I have a greater responsibility given the position that I hold on a public education school board. It's not that I'm lying to you. It's just that I put a check on some of the things that I might have said before. Two reasons for that. Number one, I'm more enlightened. I'm more enlightened because now that I've been in on the inside and see how an elite public school with community support, parental support, invested students, great teachers, phenomenal administration, how I see how that can work, I'm going to be unable to make blanket statements about public schools that I've made before. Because back before I had that exposure to an elite public school entity, I wasn't sure such a place existed. But now I know it exists because I'm a small part of it. I'm able to see how it operates. Similarly, I would hope that Sean Walton would see, like, okay, I've made a practice out of representing black people who had unpleasant, violent, or or fatal confrontations with police. But now in my role as NAACP president, I can't be as vitriolic in my assessment of the police, because all that could do is it could turn every single black citizen of Columbus into an anti-police ideologue, and that could end up resulting in more of the violence that I would like to stop. It would eliminate the possibility that a bridge could be built, a trust could be established between police and the black community. But I don't see that in Sean. He refuses to sit down with, as the story from Jordan Laird in the Dispatch makes clear today, Sean Walton's refusing to sit down with Brian Steele and talk some of these things out. He's continuing to disparage Steele because, look, he has a personal dislike for him. And I mean, he's entitled to that. Steele has a personal dislike for Sean Walton, and Steele's entitled to that. But only one of these guys is willing to sit down and talk with the other, and that's Brian Steele. It's not Sean Walton. That's not going to be good. That's not going to be good for race relations in the city. It's not going to be good for police in the city. Because if we get to the point where everybody in the black community is suspicious of police, then one of two things is going to happen. Police are going to refuse to get out of their cruiser because they don't want to become the next Jason Mead. Or black people are going to mistrust police and maybe more prone to do what that idiot did a couple of weeks ago, where he just saw police converging on him and he just pulled out a gun and shot him and he ended up dead. Now, I don't want him to end up dead, but I'd much rather he end up dead than a police officer. And I don't care whether he's black or white. Anybody who pulls a gun on a cop and shoots at a cop, I'm rooting for the cop in that situation. All right. Now, we do have good news. A bad guy was killed over the weekend. U.S. and Nigerian forces killed a leader of the Islamic State in Nigeria. The guy's name was Abu Bakar al-Minuki, second in command of ISIS. Trump says he thought he could hide in Africa, but little did he know we had sources who kept us informed on what he was doing. This is a guy who's behind the persecution of Nigerian Christians, because, of course, as a member of ISIS, he's a Muslim, and as a member of ISIS, he wants every Christian and Jew killed. A spokesperson for the Nigerian military said his elimination represents the single most consequential counterterrorism outcome in the region since the inception of the operation in 2015. Well, good. Because people like that should be eliminated if they cannot see the error of their ways. Now, there's been a lot of talk in the news about UAPs. Unidentified aerial phenomenon. They used to be called UFOs, unidentified flying objects. But now they're called UAPs, and we've got a lot of people in Congress saying, oh, they're legit. Tim Burchett of Tennessee, kind of a homespun, everyman Republican from Tennessee. He says he's seen the evidence, and he says these are real. This story stuck out to me. A retired Navy admiral is making some very bold claims. He says that not only do UFOs exist, is this supposed to make us feel better or worse? Because the thought is, uh-oh, if China can do this, if they have a machine that can fly from the depths of the ocean up into the air and move and dodge and duck and dip around, and we don't have that, that's bad if China has it or if Russia has that. Retired Rear Admiral Tim Gallaudet, one of the leading voices, according to Fox News, on unidentified aerial phenomenon, thinks whatever is going on might have a, are you ready for this, non-human explanation. Here's his quote. I've not seen an alien, and we don't even, well, I don't even know if that's the best term, in addition to extraterrestrial, because what we really don't know is where they come from, what their nature is. And again, their intentions. The term that's used in the UAP Disclosure Act and the Age of Disclosures film is non-human intelligence. Can I say that I know we are aware of higher order non-human intelligence that directs the movement of these phenomena? I've not seen one, but then What I do know is that the nature of some of these craft is so advanced, and they are so apparently under intelligent control, that the only conclusion we can make is that there's some kind of higher order non-human intelligence directing them. So what is he saying? Is it demons or people from another galaxy? Are these angels? I mean, they've seen these things move between the ocean and the atmosphere and back without any interruption in their speed or anything. You can find that story on Fox News if you like it. Want to learn more about it? I got too much going on to worry about whether there are aliens out there.
1: This afternoon, expect mostly sunny skies, breezy conditions, and very warm temperatures with the high reaching 90, approaching the record of 93 set in 1962. Tonight will be partly cloudy and warm with a low of 69. Tomorrow will start with some sun before turning cloudy, staying breezy and very warm. The temperature will climb near the record high of 92 from 1964. There's a chance of a couple of showers and a thunderstorm. The high will be 89. Looking ahead to Wednesday, there's a chance of a thunderstorm in some spots during the morning. Otherwise, the day will be mostly cloudy and cooler with a high of 69. I'm meteorologist Joe Lundberg on 98.9 FM, The Answer.
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0: 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All right, let's dip into today in crazy. We talked earlier in the show about the ongoing joke of a situation in California where a biological boy, A.B. Hernandez, is allowed to compete in girls' sports. Now let's go to Virginia. Ah, Abigail Spanberger in Virginia. They're doing such a great job, are they not? Norfolk, Virginia. A police academy trainee. Was in the women's locker room, and she looked up and was startled to see a man walking in a coat and tie. She thought the guy had come into the wrong restroom, but no. It turns out that Megan Graybrow was in a recruiting class that included a transgender woman. The only thing is, this guy made, according to her, no attempt to dress like or act like a woman. She reported the incident to her captain, and the captain, because she was like in her underwear in the women's locker room, and the captain, once she advised him of this violation of her privacy and her psychological well-being, the captain said to her, and I quote, "What were you doing in the locker room in your underwear?" I'm not making that up. I told you this was today and crazy. Grabo said, "The man looked at me like a dude, not a woman." So we fast forward to the end of this story, and they had a big meeting about it, and the supervisor said that the proper pronoun for this recruit in the coat and the tie, who went in the women's locker room, is woman. What? Yes. She said a lot of the people who were male superiors of hers agreed with her, but said they were either afraid of their job or that they were too close to a promotion to take up her cause. So these two women who protested this vociferously are faced with a choice. Either they can drop out of the program or they can deal with their invasion of privacy by this creep. She says, "In the police world, we're only supposed to deal with truth and fact. If we start denying objective reality, then we tarnish the profession, and the profession then starts to lose all credibility." Yes, it would, but you're in Virginia, and as we have seen since Abigail Spanberger took office, lots of crazy things are allowed to happen there. In fact, are celebrated for happening there. In the same vein, out in Colorado, I just visited with my cousins from Colorado yesterday. They're on their way back to Colorado today. Don't know if they're listening to the show or not, but they are headed back to a state where a bookstore in Colorado has filed a lawsuit protesting a new law that was passed into being last year. I will not surprise you that with Governor Jared Polis, the nation's first openly gay governor, they now have a law that regulates, quote, gender expression. Born Again Books filed a lawsuit with the help of attorneys from the Alliance Defending Freedom, because in Colorado now, something called the Kelly Loving Act, named after a woman killed during the 2022 mass shooting at a nightclub in Colorado, Says that gender expression is protected speech. It includes titles, pronouns, and requires businesses to address customers accordingly or face legal consequences for misgendering customers. So if you are operating a bookstore and a guy, clearly a guy, walks up to the counter with a book and he's got an Adam's apple and he's trying to hide the fact that he's a woman, or maybe he's not even trying to hide the fact. Maybe he's wearing a wig, maybe he's not. But he's portraying himself in some way, shape, or form as a woman. And you say, can I help you, sir? Well, that is a violation of the Colorado gender expression law. And you can be convicted of a crime and sentenced to up to 4 months in prison for that. Bookstore owner Eric Smith said this, of course, conflicts with their Christian values, not to mention, you know, common sense. He says, as a bookstore, we love talking about ideas. We love talking to people of all various different backgrounds. But when the truth gets lost in the discussion, it's hard to have a discussion. It is hard to disagree in a respectful way. Yeah, it is. It is hard to disagree in a respectful way. And this is the problem, right? When you're faced with these kinds of issues, whether it's A.B. Hernandez, whether it's the people who want to, you know, say I'm a woman and you have to tell me I'm a woman, even though you know I'm not a woman, then it's like, how do you have a respectful conversation? Because by definition, you were talking to somebody who is crazy. Somebody who has a mental disconnect between their biological reality and their cognitive recognition of who they are. I don't know how you do that and still be true to your own values. No, I'm not going to call you a woman because you're clearly not a woman. My wife is a woman and I respect my wife and you don't bear any resemblance at all biologically or physically to her. So I'm not going to call you a woman because that would be demeaning my wife to put you in the same category as her. Not to mention, it would be demeaning God because he created male and female, and you are not a female. Did you see the scary video from the mid-air collision at an Air Force base in Idaho during an air show on Sunday? Yikes. It was scary. They had two U.S. fighter jets. You know, they're flying in close proximity. They do this, you've done the Dayton Air Show, Columbus Air Show. You've seen this all the time. Except one was above the other. And they have a feature, I guess, of this aircraft that it can basically, like, almost shut off its engine and act like it's, oh, well, it's not acting. It's falling out of the sky, and then it can reignite and take off in a blaze of demonstration of power. Only this time, when the engine above the other jet cut out, the jet above descended and fell into the other jet. And if you've seen the video, it looks like the two of them become, like, inextricably locked together. And people started to get the message like, hey, this is not part of the show. And they started to freak out. The good news is all four crew members deployed their parachutes and landed safely on the ground. When I saw the video, I was afraid they were going to land like in the fire from the jets crashing to the ground. But they did not. So that was a good thing. Now, down in Austin, Texas, taking a cue from Columbus, Ohio, three young people today in crazy headline number four, were taken into custody following, I love this, at least 10, not 10, at least 10, random shootings that left four people injured over the weekend. They were just driving around the city in stolen vehicles. Man, I hope the juveniles here don't borrow that idea, start firing away while they're in stolen cars.
8: With SRN News, I'm Bob Agnew in Washington. Not long after President Trump wrapped up his own visit to China, now Russia's Vladimir Putin is planning meetings with President Xi Jinping in China. And the Kremlin announced today that the top official in Russia will be making his own trip. Commuters in New York City's suburbs navigated a gauntlet of car, bus, and subway routes to get to work today. That's after a strike on the Long Island Railroad kicked in over the weekend, shutting down the nation's busiest commuter rail system, now into its third day. The administration moving forward now with a new effort to verify voter eligibility nationwide, checking tens of millions of registrations against a federal database in an effort supporters say will strengthen election security. Supporters say the program helps to prevent improper voting and ensures only eligible citizens are allowed to cast their ballots. On Wall Street, the Dow right now down 36 points. This is SRN News.
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3: 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Good on the Ohio Senate. Late last week, they passed Senate Bill 202, which now moves to the Ohio House for further consideration. I would assume this will pass the Ohio House. It better, because what Senate Bill 202 does is it prevents HOAs. Those are the people who, you know, can ruin your life if you live in a condo community. They tell you what kind of mailbox you have to have, this, that, and the other. Some of them have outlawed thin blue line flags. Yes, flags that honor the sacrifice of law enforcement killed in the line of duty. That's what the thin blue line flags are. They're black and white flags, like the American flag, only they have a thin blue horizontal stripe on them. So the sponsor of the bill is Tim Schaefer, a Republican from Lancaster. I'd like to shake your hand on this one, Mr. Schaefer. He says, this is a case we should do everything in our power to console these families and allow them to honor those who protect and serve our communities, and in this case, those who have made the ultimate sacrifice in the line of duty. Yes, it's shocking to me. Well, I guess not. In our society, that there were condo associations, even some landlords and mobile home parks, and other neighborhood groups that said, nope, got to take that thin blue line flag down. That is not the case now. There are, if they pass this into law, the thin blue line flag will join the American flag, the state of Ohio flag, the POW/MIA flag, and other military flags as flags that you can proudly fly anywhere. You should be able to do that. Now, on the other side of the aisle, in another vote that tells you everything you need to know about the side not voting for a measure, 173 House Democrats last week voted against a resolution to honor police amid rising attacks nationwide. I told you last week on the National Day to Honor Law Enforcement that 111 police officers were killed in the United States last year. In the line of duty, Hakeem Jeffries and his House cohorts, 173 of them, voted against just a simple resolution to honor them, and every House Republican voted for it. What else are Democrats against? Well, you know what they're against. They're against rooting out fraud. And it appears some Republicans are against it, too. Mike DeWine has allowed certain provisions to dominate here in the state of Ohio that have no doubt increased fraud in our state. One of the things that both Keith Faber, the state auditor, and Dave Yost, the attorney general, were begging for in March was the reinstitution of GPS monitoring of people who were getting money, Medicaid money, in the state of Ohio for going out and taking care of their parents. Now, over the weekend, I became aware of a couple more people I know who are legitimately, authentically doing this and getting no help from the state of Ohio because they're not Somali and they don't feel like it's something they should be paid for because they're just taking care of people that they love. I don't have a problem with the concept of paying people who, let's say you have children who are ill and they're at home and you have to take care of them and you can't work because your kids can't go to school because they're too ill. And in that situation, yes, we should have compassion. We should help, but we should also go out and we should verify it. And we should make sure that they're actually where they're supposed to be when they're supposed to be there. But Democrats are fighting this all over the country. And I think here in Ohio, because DeWine is a lame duck, I'm hoping that the Faber, who's now running for attorney general, and Yost, who's heading off to a nonprofit, I hope that they'll continue to push for this because we should not be having our tax dollars go to these kinds of fraudulent things. We're not the only red state where this is happening. Out in Nebraska, their state auditor says that since they established a statewide helpline, complaints about waste, fraud, and abuse are surging. He says it's extraordinary, the explosion of phone calls and allegations and emails and so forth that are pouring into my office. The guy's name is Mike Foley. J.D. Vance, of course, is trying to head this off. J.D. Vance says, look, we're not going to eliminate all fraud, but if we step up our efforts, we can eliminate some of it, and any of it that we can eliminate is a good thing.
4: We just have to prosecute as much as we can, and we have to accept that, yes, there are going to be some blue states that fight us, but that doesn't mean we can't do our job. And for every person that slips through the cracks because of a crooked judge, we're going to get 10 people who actually go to prison or suffer real consequences for it. And we're also saving the American people a lot of money. You know, one of the things I've learned as vice president, I think the president, of course, appreciated this from his first term, is that you can have a rock solid case. You can have a fraudster. You can have them dead to rights. You can have them literally in a text message confessing to the crime. Yeah. But sometimes you're still going to have corrupt judges. I think it drives home the importance of getting better judges in the system, but also going after this stuff in a number of ways.
3: Well, you can also have ineffective enforcement of this. I mean, like, the case presented in the Daily Wire investigation that I shared with you last week, where we had a husband and a wife, Somali-born, and they had been found guilty of fraud before. They had been cited by the state and ordered to pay restitution. Did they ever pay the restitution? No, they did not. They did not pay the restitution because I guess the state just lost its will to enforce the law. And then they were allowed to start another company and get state money. This is the kind of stuff we can't allow. It's bad enough when you have judges, and maybe they were insulated from punishment by judges in Franklin County. That wouldn't surprise me at all. Here's Vance talking more about woke judges and what kind of a problem they present for the federal government trying to enforce

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2: Billion. So there's a huge difference between them. We can't wipe out a debt of $2 trillion, but we can make a dent in it. And if it reflects poorly on a Republican governor, if it reflects poorly on a Mike DeWine, so be it. You should be embarrassed. Doesn't mean I want anybody to vote for Amy Acton because the problem won't get any better. But here's J.D. Vance, I guess, he's promising here that, you know, it's not going to matter what your political affiliation is.
3: We're not going to prejudge the legal outcome, but when I hear about a report that says to the governor, here's all this fraud and he doesn't do anything about it, I ask myself, was anybody engaged in criminal wrongdoing? Was anybody in his office engaged in criminal wrongdoing? Again, I'm not going to say yes, but I am going to promise the American people we're going to look into that stuff, we're going to investigate it, and we're going to take it seriously. Because if there was criminal wrongdoing, then people ought to go to prison for it.
2: Okay, I agree. He's talking about Tim Walz and Gavin Newsom right there. But he should be talking about any governor who allows this to happen on their watch and who stands in the way of it being enforced. Because if you want to capture credibility with voters, the best way to do it is to show that political affiliation is not a cleansing process. Oh, we're only going to go after this party. We're only going to go after that party. We saw that during the Biden administration.
4: This afternoon, expect mostly sunny skies, breezy conditions, and very warm temperatures with the high reaching 90, approaching the record of 93 set in 1962. Tonight will be partly cloudy and warm with a low of 69. Tomorrow will start with some sun before turning cloudy, staying breezy and very warm. The temperature will climb near the record high of 92 from 1964. There's a chance of a couple of showers and a thunderstorm. The high will be 89. Looking ahead to Wednesday, there's a chance of a thunderstorm in some spots during the morning. Otherwise, the day will be mostly cloudy and cooler with a high of 69. I'm meteorologist Joe Lundberg on 98.9 FM, The Answer.
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2: 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We're already celebrating, and I'll talk about that with an event that was held yesterday on the National Mall in the final moments of the program. But I would highly encourage you to do this. 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We don't have to worry about religious persecution here. 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Just go to 989theanswer.com and get that done today. Just a couple little items to clean up before we get into what happened at the National Mall yesterday in Washington, D.C. A Grove City man is in jail after he thought it'd be a great idea to shine a green laser on the cockpit of a Columbus Police Department helicopter just before midnight on Friday. Vitaly Smolko was found cowering behind a shed where he was detained by police, and they found the laser in his left front pocket. Guess what, Vitaly? Your harmless little fun is a felony charge of interfering with the operation of an aircraft. He was supposed to be in court today. We had a teenager shot at an apartment complex on the city's east side on Sunday evening. Columbus police are looking for a juvenile suspect who remains at large. That's just lovely. A Springfield man has been arrested for his 10th driving while intoxicated charge. Jonathan Pearsall of Springfield. Don't lend him your car. Yikes. 10 times. I mean, I suppose you can't. No. Why? Why can't you lock a guy up like that? Oh, you know, just driving drunk. Disgusting. Disgusting. And supposedly we're going to get some strong storms tomorrow night. Could bring hail, strong winds. I don't want to be the boy who cried wolf. They're always saying it. When you get hot weather like we're having today, could be 93, could set a record for heat today. When you get that, you might get that in isolated places. So they hook me every time. I always make sure our cars are in the garage or in the barn so they can't get damaged by hail. And, of course, the one night that I didn't put them in, our roof got trashed by hail. Just how it goes. Okay. Did you catch yesterday's Rededicate 250 event on the National Mall between the Washington Monument and the Lincoln Memorial? Fantastic event. I just was struck by... Look, you know, I get it. Trump's got critics. People hate Trump. Trump's an egomaniac. Trump, you know, is a braggart. Some of that's endearing. There are times I watch him and I laugh. And then there are times I watch them and go, okay, I've heard this 1,000 times before. Yes, I know the election was stolen from you. I think it was. But anyway, it's over, and I'm glad you're back in the White House now, because if you were out of the White House now, then we'd have Democrats in control, and it'd be a train wreck. But America 250 is a demonstration of what I've said many times before, which is it would have been miserable for us who love this country, who love its potential, who love its past, who love its ability to strive for the ideals that its founders put in place. And I give you the whole, you know, disclaimer about all the things that we've gotten wrong and this, that, and the other. Yeah, well, you know what? If you don't understand how privileged you are to grow up in the United States of America, then leave and go try somewhere else and see how you like it. But at America 250 yesterday, I just was like, this would never, ever have happened under the Biden administration. Can you imagine? Of course you can, because you'd have to imagine it. The Secretary of State, Antony Blinken, the Secretary of State. Can you imagine Antony Blinken saying anything like what Marco Rubio said yesterday?
3: In 3.5 months' time, the colonists would be in open revolt against the most powerful empire in the history of the world. Many, on both sides of the Atlantic, thought their cause was a suicide mission. The founders were not naive men. They knew their lives were on the line. That was the premise of Benjamin Franklin's dark joke after signing the Declaration of Independence, where he said, "We must indeed all hang together, or most assuredly, we shall all hang separately."
2: Mm-hmm. Benjamin Franklin was right about that. J.D. Vance, linking the past to the present.
4: John Adams famously said that our Constitution was made only for a moral and religious people. It is wholly inadequate to the government of any other. It was obvious to the founders that our faith was the ground upon which America stands. It was our very foundation as a people. And if this foundation were to crumble, so too would the very values that make us Americans. From our religious inheritance comes many of the virtues and institutions we most cherish as a people. Our system of justice, our generosity to neighbors, our respect for conscience, and the moral discipline necessary for liberty itself. As my dear friend, the late great Charlie Kirk put it, all law reflects a morality. Neither law nor morality appears in a vacuum, but ultimately come from religion.
2: Absolutely right. I mean, you know, where do you get the laws? Thou shalt not murder, thou shalt not steal. All those things. So it's a very well done event. Ben Carson was there. He talked about he and his wife visited 62 countries. There's no country like America. Bishop Robert Barron was also there. And while I am not Catholic, I have a lot of respect for what the bishop talked about with the phrase in, you know, our founding documents that all men are created equal. And here's Bishop Barron discussing that concept.
5: America is a nation that's conditioned by these great values, moral values, spiritual values, that come finally from God. Well, Lincoln revered Jefferson and the Declaration, right? That all men are created equal. Well, look, we're not equal in any way. Look at the classical political philosophers. They would never affirm the equality of all people. We're not equal in intelligence or moral virtue or beauty or courage or anything. We're radically unequal. So where's this come from? Why would you go from we're not equal at all to it's self-evident that we're equal? And the answer is in that little word, created, that all men are created equal. So despite all of our differences, we are all equally children of God and then endowed by their creator with certain inalienable rights.
2: Yeah, and then he went on to talk about what those rights are. And again, I just thought that he built upon his theme and did it in a great way.
5: Did all people have inalienable rights? No one in the classical world believed that. Aristotle didn't, Plato didn't, Cicero didn't. None of them. None of them believe that. Look in societies more recent that don't believe in God. So go to Soviet Russia, go to communist China. Everyone has rights? No way. Where do they come from? Well, Jefferson gives away the game, right? They're endowed by their creator with certain inalienable rights. Take the creator out of the equation, rights will go out in a minute. So Lincoln's intuition to say that this nation under God would have a new birth of freedom. God is essential to the very foundations of American democracy. If you marginalize and privatize religion, democracy is in danger. There's a lot of talk today about the...
2: Yeah, he's right. If you take God out, and that's what the Democrats did and would like to do, then we'd cease to be the country that we are. We have to maintain that foundation because that's where everything emanates from.
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8: Breaking news at Town Hall, I'm Bob Agnew in Washington. Talks are underway once again to try and end a strike, shutting down the largest U.S. commuter rail system.
9: What do we want?
10: Striking Long Island Railroad workers outside Penn Station as negotiations continue between the five unions representing them and the Metropolitan Transportation Authority, which says it won't make a deal that implodes the budget. Workers like Byron Lee say they deserve a raise.
11: We're just asking for a reasonable cost of living adjustment on our wages. People think that, you know, we don't deserve it.
10: Julie Walker, New York.
8: The Supreme Court has rejected appeals from pharmaceutical companies objecting to the idea of negotiating Medicare drug prices.
12: The justices gave no comment in leaving in place rulings from the Federal Appeals Court in Philadelphia that dismissed the drug manufacturers' claims. The negotiation program was created as part of the 2022 Inflation Reduction Act. The law requires the government to negotiate prices for certain high-cost drugs in the federal insurance program for older adults on an annual basis. Republicans have criticized aspects of the law, which was signed by Democratic President Joe Biden.
8: That is correspondent Marcella Sanchez reporting. The administration now moving forward with an effort to verify voter eligibility nationwide by checking tens of millions of registrations against federal databases.
13: At least 67 million voter registrations have already been processed under the program. The initiative is designed to identify individuals who may be ineligible to vote, including non-citizens or people who have died but remain on voter rolls. Officials say the early stages of the program have flagged tens of thousands of registrations for further review, prompting supporters to say that running voter rolls through federal databases is a necessary step to protect the integrity of elections. Ken Lorman reporting.
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14: This afternoon, expect mostly sunny skies, breezy conditions, and very warm temperatures with the high reaching 90, approaching the record of 93 set in 1962. Tonight will be partly cloudy and warm with a low of 69. Tomorrow will start with some sun before turning cloudy, staying breezy and very warm. The temperature will climb near the record high of 92 from 1964. There's a chance of a couple of showers and a thunderstorm. The high will be 89. Looking ahead to Wednesday, there's a chance of a thunderstorm in some spots during the morning. Otherwise, the day will be mostly cloudy and cooler with a high of 69. I'm meteorologist Joe Lundberg on 98.9 FM, The Answer.
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7: Donald Trump flexing his muscles in GOP primaries. The latest from Louisiana over the weekend, and what's to come in Kentucky on Tuesday night. What did the United States get out of its China summit? We've got a foreign policy expert coming on to discuss. California handing out iPads to prisoners for them to watch porn on. Sounds crazy, but it is true, and we have that story as well. Also today, Matthew Continetti from the Wall Street Journal coming by, and any breaking news, we bring it to you live. Today is Monday, May the 18th. I'm Scott Jennings, reporting for Salem. And we are broadcasting live today from the heart of Middle America, Louisville, Kentucky. On this day, 1980, Mount St. Helens erupted in Washington State. The eruption triggered the largest landslide in history, killing 57 people and causing over $1 billion in damage. As for today's news, President Trump is erupting inside of Republican primaries. And woe unto those candidates who are in the blast zone. In Louisiana on Saturday, a three-way primary for U.S. Senate saw incumbent Republican Bill Cassidy ousted. Two Republicans finished ahead of him, and Cassidy will not make the runoff. The top two finishers were Julia Letlow, who had Trump's endorsement, and John Fleming, who's also a Trump ally. They now face off on June the 27th. Following Trump's engagement in the Indiana State Senate primary a few weeks ago and now in Louisiana, what was true remains true today. Donald Trump is a party boss in the truest sense of the word. What he says goes typically in GOP primaries. President Trump has always operated with a very simple political philosophy. If you go after him, he's going to hit back even harder. And that's what this is all about, not revenge necessarily, but rather a form of instilling party discipline. Take a listen to Senator Lindsey Graham of South Carolina in an interview that he gave this weekend. Cut number two.
8: No, I like Bill. I thought he's a great senator, but he made a political decision. He voted to impeach President Trump, which would have ruined his political life. He could never run for office again. Massey's in on the ballot Tuesday. He votes against Trump all the time. What's the headline? Trump strong. Those who try to destroy Trump politically stand in the way of his agenda are going to lose. Bill made a decision. What would LBJ do? Is it natural for a politician to go after people who try to destroy their political life? So Bill Cassidy's lost because he tried to destroy Trump. Massey's going to lose because he's trying to destroy the agenda. You can disagree with President Trump, but if you try to destroy him, you're going to lose because this is the party of Donald Trump.
7: So as Trump flexed his muscles in Louisiana this weekend, we do look to Kentucky, as Lindsey Graham said, Tuesday night for the most watched House primary in the country. The incumbent, as was said, is Thomas Massie, and there is not a member of Congress that Trump hates more than Massie right now. He has made those feelings known and known well here in the Bluegrass. Trump's allies have spent millions of dollars to take out Massie in the 4th Congressional District. The battle lines are certainly drawn here in Kentucky. Ed Gallrein, who's running against Massie, has Trump, and Massie has people like Code Pink, Ro Khanna, who's a Democrat member of Congress, Mother Jones, a liberal publication, Marjorie Taylor Greene, who's now on the wrong side of Trump, Tim Miller, a prominent liberal commentator. It seems there has been a convergence of anti-Trump and anti-Israel voices congealing behind Massie. Now, millions of dollars have been spent to take Massie out. In fact, this may well be the most expensive House primary in U.S. history. Let's take a listen to one of those ads being run against Thomas Massie in cut number 9.
9: What happened to Thomas Massie? He's flipped. Massie started out as a conservative Republican, but now votes with liberal Democrats. Massie flipped and voted against funding Trump's border wall. He voted against increased border patrol. And on Israel, Massie votes with AOC and Ilhan Omar again and again. Massey's a flippin' disaster. That's why President Trump supports Ed Gallrein for Congress. UDP is responsible for the content of this ad.
7: Now, Massey's opponent, as was said there, is Ed Gallrein. He's a farmer and a veteran. We had him on the show last week. Latest polling down here shows Gallrein with a small lead. Most people involved in the anti-Massie campaign seem to believe that they have a little bit of a lead heading into Tuesday night. No predictions from me today. We'll see what happens when they start counting the votes tomorrow. I'll be on CNN tomorrow evening for coverage of this primary. We also have races going on in Georgia, Alabama, Pennsylvania, Oregon, and Idaho. All tomorrow night, I'll be on CNN for Election Night in America. Speaking of primaries, did you hear what California Governor Gavin Newsom had to say this weekend? You know, he's term limited, and there's a primary going on in California, a jungle primary, they call it, where all the candidates of both parties run at the same time. The top two vote-getters advance to the November election. And there has been some polling showing the possibility of two Republicans claiming the top two slots. Could be unlikely, but certainly possible. Newsom was asked about that over the weekend. What he said, frankly, pretty chilling. Take a listen to this at cut number 5.
10: We all have agencies. We can shape the future. There's still a lot. Look, I've said this before, so I'll repeat it. I don't anticipate this need to be the case, but there is a break-the-glass scenario, and there's many people that have a deep understanding of what it would look like if Democrats were locked out, and we're going to do everything to make sure that doesn't happen. I'll leave it there.
7: Now, I want you to think about what they always say about Trump, that he is a threat to democracy, that he doesn't respect the will of the voters. And what you just heard there, Gavin Newsom saying that if the primary doesn't turn out the way he wants, that they've got an emergency plan to keep Republicans from assuming power, well, it's pretty incredible stuff and pretty chilling when you add it to what Democrats are arguing they will do to the Supreme Court and other levers of power should they regain the White House in 2028. Trump exercises his will in elections, but Democrats, well, apparently they plan to exercise power through decidedly non-democratic means. If you're interested in some polling on the race between Republicans and Democrats ahead of this November's midterm, CNN's Harry Enten says it's much closer than some of the punditry would have you believe. Take a listen to Harry in cut number 8.
11: According to my estimate, what they need for control with redistricting in terms of the national popular vote is somewhere of a win between 3 and 4 points. What's CNN's current poll with no clear leader? It's a 3-point advantage. If this were, in fact, the actual result come election day, the race for Congress, the race for the House, would be basically a toss-up. And that is why the redistricting efforts that have been happening are so important. Because before the redistricting happened, Democrats essentially just needed to win the National House popular vote in order to win control of the House of Representatives. But now, with the redistricting, their ladder, they have to climb ever higher, and a three-point win may very well not do it. This is well within the realm of possibilities. Could be Democrats take back the House. You know, if Democrats outperform the CNN poll by a few points, they take it back. But they could underperform as well, and that would be big-time trouble. As I said at the start here, this game is most certainly not over. Republicans very much in the race for the House of Representatives. They're in that game.
7: Harry Enten from CNN reminding us that nothing is ever certain in politics. You still have to run the races. A little bit of breaking news. President Donald Trump, his two eldest sons, and the Trump Organization have dropped their $10 billion lawsuit against the Internal Revenue Service today in exchange for the Department of Justice creating a $1.776 billion fund to compensate people who say they have been victims of lawfare from the federal government. Some Democrats had attacked the idea that Trump or his family could receive compensation while he is the president. The entire issue here started when the IRS illegally leaked the president's tax returns. Just in on Iran, Axios reporting that Iran has given an updated proposal to end the war, but the White House believes it is not a meaningful improvement and is therefore insufficient for a deal. We'll keep an eye on Iran throughout the show today. Great show coming up. Gordon Chang talking about the China summit in just a few minutes. Congressman Brad Knott from North Carolina is here. Matthew Continetti, all coming up. 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Gordon Chang on the other side of this break. We'll wrap up the China summit when we come back here on the Scott Jennings Show. 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
6: Ready for some common sense and a little Kentucky windage? Here's Scott Jennings.
7: It is Monday, May the 18th. Last week, President Trump went to China to meet with his counterpart, President Xi. What happened? What did we get out of it? Joining us now to discuss that is experienced policy commentator Gordon Chang. He is the author of numerous books, including Plan Red, China's Project to Destroy America. Find him on X at Gordon G. Chang. That's his handle. Gordon, thanks for joining us on the show. So there's the question. What did we get out of this meeting with China? How'd you see it?
16: Well, we won't know that for quite some time. We know what President Trump has said. The Chinese have come out with a different version. You know, Scott, most China-U.S. summits, they're panned. Everything is decided in advance. This was not one of them. And I think President Trump deserves a lot of credit for going into enemy territory, rolling the dice, and trying to settle the big issues. And I think one of the big things that President Trump tried to do was to give Xi Jinping an off-ramp, because China is on a collision course with the world, and Trump wants to obviously maintain peace and stability. So Trump gets a lot of credit for that. I think that historians are going to argue over this summit for years and for decades. We'll know in the weeks and months ahead what the initial results were, but I think this could have a lasting effect.
7: Gordon, let me ask you something. When I hear President Trump talking about his relationship with President Xi, it's often in very glowing terms. We have a great relationship. We like each other. You know, he puts a lot of stock into what he considers to be a very friendly personal relationship. Does that stuff work on President Xi? Does he feel the same way about Donald Trump? And does that interpersonal mean as much to the Chinese leadership as it obviously means to President Trump?
16: Friendship means absolutely nothing to Xi Jinping and to Chinese leaders in general. They're ruthlessly pragmatic, and they see signals of friendship as signs of weakness, and they then press the advantage. Now, President Trump is very different, so I think Xi Jinping wants to give him a wide berth. But no, Xi Jinping is not a friend of the United States. And we saw that on Thursday when he had all of those insulting comments for the United States. They were subtle, but they were very, very insulting. And we also saw the same process on Friday when President Trump and Xi Jinping went to Zhongnanhai, which is the leadership compound in the center of Beijing. Trump's chair was a lot lower than Xi Jinping's, which is the Chinese playing silly games. And I think that shows their insecurity. But, you know, President Trump handled it well. He showed confidence. He didn't show irritation. And I think Trump pretty much did the right thing in responding to the Chinese.
7: Where do you think our situation with Taiwan stands after all of this? Marco Rubio says our position is unchanged. Obviously, some discussions went on about Taiwan. Did you pick up on anything that made you happy or that concerned you regarding Taiwan coming out of this meeting?
16: Well, Xi Jinping was unusually blunt in public, which I think is he's bluffing. He has decimated the Chinese military, so they're not ready to launch hostilities by invading the main island of Taiwan. So this is a perfect time for us to go ahead with those arms sales, which are the critical issue right now. Because if we do that, we encourage the people of Taiwan to defend themselves and not to surrender to China, though they're in no mood to do that in any event. But also what we do is we encourage our allies in the region, specifically Japan. So this is the time for us to do that. I know President Trump, coming back on Air Force One, he was sort of ambiguous about it. But now we need to press the advantage, if for no other reason, Scott, than to show Xi Jinping we're not afraid of him. If we don't go ahead with the arms sales, Xi Jinping then thinks he owns us.
7: Final question to you, Gordon. We saw a readout on all of this from the U.S. government, and we saw a separate readout from the Chinese government. We saw no joint statements on the results of the summit. Sometimes you get that when two countries meet. They put out a joint statement where, you know, they've announced some big deals or points of agreement. Were you surprised that we did not get at least a short joint statement from the U.S. and China on this meeting?
16: I was sort of mildly surprised, but not terribly. And the reason is that after Trump and Xi met in South Korea in the end of October, there was also no joint statement. So it's a little bit disturbing in the sense that we have one version and they have the other. And that creates the possibility for friction going forward. Xi Jinping is coming to the U.S. September 24th. Maybe they'll be able to settle things by then. But it would be nice to be on the same page. And I'd like to see joint statements in the future. And if we can't agree, that's fine. But at least make it clear to the American public we haven't agreed. Mm.
7: That voice you're hearing, Gordon Chang, one of the most experienced policy commentators in America, prolific author. Check out his books and follow him on the X platform at Gordon G. Chang. Gordon, thanks for your time. We'll have you back as this relationship unfolds. We take a break. When we come back, we got Representative Brad Knott of North Carolina stopping by. Good conversation ahead. Stay with us. 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
18: With SRN News, I'm Bob Agnew in Washington. Talks to end a strike shutting down the largest U.S. commuter rail system have resumed.
19: What do we want?
20: Striking Long Island Railroad workers outside Penn Station as negotiations continue between the five unions representing them and the Metropolitan Transportation Authority, which says it won't make a deal that implodes the budget. Workers like Byron Lee say they deserve a raise.
21: We're just asking for a reasonable cost of living adjustment on our wages. People think that, you know, we don't deserve it.
20: Julie Walker, New York.
18: Also at SRNnews.com, the U.S. Supreme Court has rejected appeals from pharmaceutical companies objecting to negotiating Medicare drug prices with the federal government.
22: The justices gave no comment in leaving in place rulings from the Federal Appeals Court in Philadelphia that dismissed the drug manufacturers' claims. The negotiation program was created as part of the 2022 Inflation Reduction Act. The law requires the government to negotiate prices for certain high-cost drugs in the federal insurance program for older adults on an annual basis.
18: That is Marcela Sanchez. The Trump administration moving forward now with a new effort to verify voter eligibility nationwide, checking tens of millions of registrations against federal databases. Here's Ken Lorbit.
23: At least 67 million voter registrations have already been processed under the program. The initiative is designed to identify individuals who may be ineligible to vote, including non-citizens or people who have died but remain on voter rolls. Officials say the early stages of the program have flagged tens of thousands of registrations for further review, prompting supporters to say that running voter rolls through federal databases is a necessary step to protect the integrity of elections. Ken Lorman reporting.
18: This is SRN News.
24: This afternoon, expect mostly sunny skies, breezy conditions, and very warm temperatures with the high reaching 90, approaching the record of 93 set in 1962. Tonight will be partly cloudy and warm with a low of 69. Tomorrow will start with some sun before turning cloudy, staying breezy and very warm. The temperature will climb near the record high of 92 from 1964. There's a chance of a couple of showers and a thunderstorm. The high will be 89. Looking ahead to Wednesday, there's a chance of a thunderstorm in some spots during the morning. Otherwise, the day will be mostly cloudy and cooler with a high of 69. I'm meteorologist Joe Lundberg on 98.9 FM, The Answer.
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7: Monday, May the 18th. Common sense for the American people. Scott Jennings broadcasting coast to coast on Salem radio stations everywhere. You know, we've been covering on the show this lunatic in Fairfax County, the Commonwealth's attorney there, Stephen Descano. So many stories have come up over the last nearly a year since we started doing this show, because he has a policy of giving lenient sentences to violent illegal aliens in Northern Virginia. He has a policy of going easy on illegal aliens who come and murder and rape and do other violent acts against American citizens in Northern Virginia. It's appalling. Last week, he was hauled in to appear before Congress by the Republicans there. And in front of the House Judiciary Subcommittee, our next guest took him to task. Let's hear that in cut number four.
0: A disgusting, perverted individual preying on children that you dismissed the case. As the father of two young girls, one of them's five. That is as shameful as anything I have seen.
1: Please don't talk to me.
0: Quit defending the indefensible.
1: About people in my
0: you clearly
1: community.
0: Don't.
1: Absolutely
0: you dismissed
1: not.
0: The case, and it's shameful.
1: Sir.
0: You're a coward. You are a coward.
1: You won't even let me talk to you about the case.
0: It's indefensible, sir. I yield back.
7: That voice you heard there is Congressman Brad Knott of North Carolina, who was dead right in his commentary, and he joins us live today. Brad, thanks for coming on the show. Maybe start with that exchange with Steve Descano and tell us about the case that you were referencing. It is a particularly despicable case there.
2: Hey, Scott, thank you for having me. And I did get a little bit elevated in that hearing. But, you know, as a former prosecutor, the facts of that particular case involved a convicted child predator, a pedophile, someone who was in the country illegally. And he was on probation for indecent liberties for a previous offense. He should have been in jail for much longer. He should have been in jail for years, but Piscano put him on probation. He gave him a very lenient sentence. And this individual, he stalked a family. I mean, again, this is an illegal alien pedophile. Stalked a family, found a window that he pushed open. He broke into the house. And the mother of this child, a four-year-old little girl, was awakened to her screams. She runs into the living room, at which point the illegal alien dropped the little girl and fled out of the house. They had fingerprints. They had footprints on the outside of the house, on the inside of the house. They had eyewitness testimony that placed him at the scene for days on end. He was arrested relatively fast by law enforcement, who took out the initial batch of charges. Immediately upon receiving the case, the district attorney, Steve Ascano, he reduced the offenses the first time. And then he reduced them a second time. And then he entered into a sweetheart plea deal. That's what we call a binding plea. He removed all authority from the court to sentence this person to any term over 2 years. He had already been in custody for several months. So at that point, active sentence would have only been, let's say, 15 months, 14 months, somewhere in that ballpark. And a judge who was appointed by Senator Warner when Senator Warner was governor, so this is a liberal judge, cited right. The quality of the evidence, the quantity of the evidence, the overwhelming evidence in this case, but more importantly, the danger that this defendant, Hiron Rodriguez, posed, given that he was already established as a pedophile, someone who targeted children for his own sexual gratification. And they rejected the plea agreement. They said, this does not cut it. And in the opinion, Scott, the court said, if we cannot protect a four-year-old, what are we doing? How miserably are we failing? And outraged
7: complete
2: by
7: failure.
2: That, his pride was wounded. Yeah, Steve Piscano just cut the defendant loose. And when he cut him loose, literally dismissed the charges, the defendant was able to walk out of the courthouse, and the victim's grandmother had to call ICE. ICE came and apprehended this individual outside of the efforts of Steve Piscano. So praise God for ICE. Shame on Piscano. It gets me elevated even talking about it. You know, as a prosecutor, yeah. I find that just unbelievably abhorrent. And
7: there's all kinds of things about this case, by the
2: through.
7: Way. Well, yeah. He's been involved in so many, but at the core of this, and he had this on his website. He said on his own website, and we publicized this here, which I actually think caused him to take it down, but it was on there, and you all saw it, and you all talked about it. But he flat told the world that he was going to take your immigration status into account on criminal prosecutions, meaning he was going to effectively say, if you're an illegal alien, I am going to go easy on you. And as you pointed out on top of that, no cooperation between Descano and federal immigration officials. So he's coming into contact right. all the time with these very violent illegal aliens, rapists, murderers, people who molest children. He's reducing their sentences and letting them walk free, and then won't work with ICE on picking them up on federal charges. It is flooding the streets of Northern Virginia with people who shouldn't be here in the first place, especially when you consider how violent and vile they really are. It is crazy to me this is happening, but honestly, I mean, you probably come into contact with this in your work on the Judiciary Committee. You have prosecutors around the country who are sort of operating with similar sort of prosecutorial DNA. It ought to scare us all to death.
2: Yeah. Right. Well, you know, it begs the question, Scott, we talked about this a little bit earlier, who's he working for? And when you realize that he was placed in that position with almost $1 million from the George Soros tree, he is a far left activist. He's not a prosecutor. Justice is blind. If there's a crime that's committed, it should be prosecuted. And when he takes into account the immigration consequences, if I prosecute person A might be deported. And so in response to that, he reduces or dismisses the charges. It's disgusting. And it is not further public safety. It does not protect victims, and it doesn't deter crime. And we're seeing that not just in Fairfax County, as you alluded to, but in every sanctuary jurisdiction around the country.
7: Congressman Brad Knott is from North Carolina. He sits on the House Judiciary Committee. He's our special guest conversation this hour. Brad, the Congress is still wrestling with funding border and immigration enforcement. You all passed a bill out of the House. It's now over in the Senate. President Trump put a June 1st deadline on that. What are you hearing? Is the Senate going to be able to get this done? And is the funding still basically intact as you understand it?
2: Yeah, I surely hope so, Scott. And just to carry on with our previous conversation, we're in this predicament because the Democrats have become the party that Steve Pisano is right down the middle of. This is all over immigration enforcement and Border Patrol. They hollowed out that funding. They shut down the Department of Homeland Security. And so we are working stringently to try to fund those two important operations. Again, we have passed funding multiple times. And from what I've heard in the Senate, we should be getting a bill to the House for us to approve and pass on to the president relatively quickly. The parliamentarian is working with the leadership with, I hope that's going to go well. You know, time will tell. But in terms of the core functions and the core funding, my expectation is by the end of this week, we'll have it done.
7: Yeah, it needs to get done, right? Because I guess you're coming up on a recess period. So really there's a week to go here. Brad, let me turn our attention to North Carolina. You're in the House, but North Carolina has a very, very high-profile Senate campaign going on. I bring it up because I think one of the core attacks that will work against Democrat Roy Cooper, who used to be the governor of North Carolina, is that he was extremely lenient on violent criminals as governor of North Carolina. And you're seeing a lot of this being discussed in the news down there. You've had some high-profile cases in North Carolina. Is that a vector of attack on Cooper? You know, when you look at the prosecutors around the country, you look at some of these judges, and then you look at some of the Democratic politicians that empower all this, is that something that's going to work on Cooper? He let a bunch of people out of jail, and a bunch of them went on to reoffend, including, I think, commit like 18 murders. It's quite a record he's got.
2: Oh, yeah. That's absolutely an appropriate attack. Roy Cooper is resting in one thing and one thing only, Scott, and that's his high name ID. He's been on the ballot for decades in North Carolina. He has gone wherever the wind blows. He does not have a stern set of principles. Wherever the party is, that's where he wants to go. And when he was governor, he was as far left as he could be. He was like North

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2: Worked. Open markets, free markets, reducing regulations, reducing taxes. And then also I would point to the disparity in the blue jurisdictions, the Democrat jurisdictions, whether it's Manhattan, Illinois, California. You look at their recipes for attacking a, quote, cost of living crisis. It's higher taxes on every person that they govern. It's more regulations. It's less efficient energy systems. They are the high-tech, high-reg party. And that's just a recipe for what we saw under Joe Biden. Skyrocketing inflation, paralyzed economy. And, you know, if we can get through this Iranian conflict, I think oil will go back to the floor. The president is certainly pushing a pro-growth agenda. And those principles work. The Democrats do not. And if we remind the voters of that, I believe we could have a pretty good runway here.
3: All right. That voice you're hearing on the Scott Jennings Show, Brad Knott, congressman from North Carolina. And you heard him taking on the insane Commonwealth's attorney from Fairfax County in Northern Virginia, Steve Descano, last week in a hearing. Brad, appreciate your service on that front. And we thank you for your time today.
2: Thank you, Scott.
3: All right, Brad Knott from North Carolina, really one of the up-and-comers in the Republican Conference. You'll be hearing more from Brad in the years ahead. I want to give you a note before we take a break from my new friends at a company called Chapter. Now, Chapter Health, bottom line, here's what they do. They help you deal with Medicare. If you're on Medicare, or you're about to be on it, if your parents are on it and dealing with it, if you have a loved one you're helping work through Medicare, you need to talk to Chapter. You get a lot of misinformation and a lot of half-truths from a lot of places, but Chapter cuts through all the noise. Their main issue is they advocate for the customer, the patient, the person on Medicare, and not for the insurance companies. That's the first thing you need to know. Second thing is, in the Jennings family, we did it ourselves. I put my mom and dad both on Medicare through the consultation. It took just a few minutes. For my dad, they helped him find a new primary care physician. He had just moved. So they had determined he had the right plan, but he needed a new doctor. Chapter gets involved. They help him get a new doctor. For my mom, she was on a good plan, but they did help her find $600 a year in savings on her Plan G. So same plan that she was on, but just money back in her pocket. Took like less than 20 minutes of a consultation. So my advice is pick up the phone, call Chapter. You just dial #250 and you say Medicare plan. It is a free call. There is no pressure. And you talk to a real person who actually knows their stuff when it comes to Medicare. The company is called Chapter. You have nothing to lose here. If you're on the best plan, they'll tell you. If you're not, they'll tell you and they'll help you get switched over. They're not beholden to the insurance companies. They work only for you. The company is called Chapter, and dealing with Medicare on your behalf is what they do. We'll take a break, and when we come back, more news here on the Scott Jennings Show. Stay with us.
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6: All right, home stretch of the first hour. Congress is going to be dealing with something that almost all of us have to deal with, but it's never fun when we do. Car repairs. There's a bill in committee this week. So most of the time, I'll set it up a little bit here. When you need to get your car repaired, you go local, you find a local mechanic to do the repairs, you foster a relationship with that person. You support a small business and your local economy. However, as many of you know, cars are using more and more technology. They're becoming more advanced, and your local repairman is becoming less able to fix your car. And if he can't do it, you're probably stuck with going to the manufacturer, meaning you're paying an arm and a leg, and you can't really have a relationship at the national level like that. Anyway, all of this leads to longer wait times, higher costs, and less trust in the process. However, as I mentioned, Congress is dealing with a bill this week called the Repair Act that may bring a little bit of sanity and clarity to this situation. Joining us now to discuss that is E.J. Antoni. He's the chief economist at the Heritage Foundation. E.J., you're tracking this issue of the Repair Act. Tell us what's going on and what's going to happen in this markup this week. What do we need to know as average car people here in America?
7: Well, Scott, they're going to be taking a look at it, I believe, in committee on Wednesday. I think that's a good thing for the American people. You know, you were talking earlier in the show about the cost of living crisis or affordability crisis, whatever we want to call it. But The fact of the matter is life has gotten way too expensive in America. And it's not the primary contributor, but something that is a very real cost for Americans today is the fact that they are paying more just to get their cars fixed or even serviced, sometimes just routine maintenance. Part of the reason for that is the fact that you have auto manufacturers who are essentially putting in place what you might call a kind of digital wall around vehicles, where they're preventing repair shops, independent repair shops, from getting access to data that they'll need to diagnose what's wrong with the vehicle and therefore fix it. And this is becoming increasingly a problem as cars get less mechanical and more electronic. And what has happened over the years as time has gone on is these small repair shops are increasingly having to just send their customers, their loyal customers, to dealerships, which people don't want to do because they end up paying about a third more. So it's bad news for customers. It's bad news for America's small businesses. Mm. Again, these small business, these independent repair shops, that's where people like to get their car fixed. So it's good to see, I think, a measure in Congress, which should hopefully distinguish between the intellectual property rights of inventors and innovators, which we want to protect, and then these artificial constraints that are used to just try to force people to get their car fixed at a single location.
6: What's the issue here, EJ? Is it that the big manufacturers through their dealers, I mean, are they just effectively trying to run the local guys out of business so that they can drive all of the repair work into their own shops? I mean, are they trying to create a bigger profit center for themselves? Is that the issue here?
7: Yeah, Scott, it's amazing how with dealerships lately, servicing vehicles has become one of their primary sources of revenue. So in certain years in the past, that wasn't the case. It was just the sale of the vehicle where they made most of their money. But now they're increasingly relying on the very expensive servicing of vehicles at dealerships in order to increase the bottom line. And again, we're at a point today where more than half of these small shops are having to send a vehicle every single week to a dealership because they just can't do the repair themselves because of these different data restrictions. And again, it's much more expensive on average for people to go to the dealership, which is why they don't like making that their first choice. In fact, about 4 out of 5 repairs after a vehicle is out of warranty, about 4 out of 5 repairs, people aren't going to the dealership. Again, they're going to these small independent shops.
6: All right, EJ, we got about a minute left here. Is this a bipartisan bill? Does it have support from both parties?
7: Yeah, very, very much so, Scott. Absolutely. This really isn't a left-right issue. I think it's probably more so fair to say it's just a common sense issue. And look, it's not something new either. This is something that has been bipartisan for a very long time. Years ago, Scott, manufacturers would do things, like the individual fasteners on everything. It doesn't matter if it's a car, it could be a washing machine, your cell phone, right? They would actually try to create proprietary fasteners, specialty screws that people were not allowed to duplicate, and they couldn't sell the screwdriver for it, et cetera, just to try to prevent customers and other repair shops from repairing things. So it's definitely a bipartisan issue to try to address a long-standing problem.
6: EJ Antoni is the chief economist at the Heritage Foundation. Repair Act, well, seems common sense to me. We'll track it this week. EJ, thanks for your time. Taking a break, coming back to talk about more craziness in California right after this on the Scott Jennings Show. I wasn't expecting it, but once you see who built the modern education system, everything clicks. Death of Recess. It comes from Angel Studios. It's not really about recess. It's about control. This documentary exposes how the classroom didn't just evolve. It was intentionally designed, standardized, and centralized. Powerful institutions shaped it, and now they protect it. Billions of dollars flow through education organizations while test scores collapse. Parents were pushed out. Bureaucracies grew stronger, and kids lost freedom. This film examines how controversial gender ideology entered classrooms, all while families are told to stay quiet. Institutions protect themselves, not the children. This system didn't fail by accident. It calcified. And if we don't challenge it, it will not change. That's why independent platforms matter. Angel Studios is willing to distribute stories that mainstream outlets won't touch. Watch it for yourself, then decide. Visit angel.com/SJ today to watch Death of Recess on the Angel Guild.
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11: Breaking news at Town Hall. I'm Bob Agnew in Washington. The strike shutting down the largest U.S. commuter rail system is having a big impact on riders.
12: Hundreds of thousands of daily commuters, like teacher Katie Hidalgo, left doubling and tripling their commute time as well as cost. She drove from Long Island to Queens to pay to park and take a subway.
13: And my concern coming home is I have to get my son at daycare by 5:30. It's going to take me longer getting home. I'm a teacher. I'm going to have to leave work at 1:30.
12: The strike began Saturday. The unions and the MTA have been negotiating a new contract since 2023. Julie Walker, New York.
11: Russian leader Vladimir Putin will be in Beijing this week, just days after President Trump wrapped up his own diplomatic talks with his counterpart Xi Jinping.
14: The Kremlin has said Putin and Xi will discuss global issues, economic ties, and the long-standing partnership between the two countries. China and Russia's ties have deepened in the recent years, especially after Russia's invasion of Ukraine in 2022, as sanctions from Western countries pushed Moscow to lean on China for trade and diplomatic support. This visit is likely to be closely watched in Washington, as China is trying to keep a stable relation with the U.S., but at the same time maintaining close ties with Russia.
11: That report from correspondent Eduardo Castillo. The Justice Department says several high-profile investigations are moving forward. More of that from correspondent Willie Nelson.
15: Acting U.S. Attorney General Todd Blanche says the Justice Department's probe into the Russia collusion hoax surrounding President Trump has uncovered serious findings. Blanche says investigators have issued hundreds of subpoenas and questioned multiple witnesses. Blanche also says there is substantial evidence of irregularities in the 2020 election, with investigations underway in Arizona and Georgia. Willie Nelson, Washington.
11: On Wall Street, the Dow is up about 40 points this hour. You'll find more on these stories at Town Hall.
16: This afternoon, expect mostly sunny skies, breezy conditions, and very warm temperatures with the high reaching 90, approaching the record of 93 set in 1962. Tonight will be partly cloudy and warm with a low of 69. Tomorrow will start with some sun before turning cloudy, staying breezy and very warm. The temperature will climb near the record high of 92 from 1964. There's a chance of a couple of showers and a thunderstorm. The high will be 89. Looking ahead to Wednesday, there's a chance of a thunderstorm in some spots during the morning. Otherwise, the day will be mostly cloudy and cooler with a high of 69. I'm meteorologist Joe Lundberg on 98.9 FM, The Answer.
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11: It is Monday, May the 18th. Quick check of the headlines, and this is just breaking and just into the show. Elon Musk has suffered a defeat in court. A federal jury has unanimously ruled that Elon waited too long to bring his lawsuit against OpenAI and its top executives. If you've been following this trial, it's been going on now for several days. This is a defeat for Elon Musk in his showdown with Sam Altman, the head of OpenAI. Now, why does this matter? Well, because Elon Musk had sought about $134 billion in damages, and he wanted to get Sam Altman fired from OpenAI. Elon had been arguing that OpenAI, this is ChatGPT, had abandoned its founding nonprofit mission in pursuit of profit, but the jury has come in and said, we don't agree with that, and the judge has accepted the jury's findings, so now it seems like Elon will not get anything he wants. There were just a few hours of deliberation on this today, so a bit of a setback in court for Elon Musk. Another case going on, Luigi Mangione's case in New York City had a hearing today, and it looks like it win for the defense. Now, you'll recall that Mangione shot and killed UnitedHealthcare CEO Brian Thompson in the middle of Manhattan. Today, the judge in the state case, Greg Caro, tossed out some of the evidence that prosecutors wanted to use. The judge ruled that the police illegally searched Mangione's backpack when he was arrested at that McDonald's. You remember that. And that'll mean the gun magazine with the bullets, the cell phone, the passport, the wallet, and a computer chip will not be allowed in the state trial. What is allowed is the 9mm gun, the silencer, and the notebook that prosecutors call his manifesto. And in California, a woman who worked as a longtime signature collector for ballot initiatives has been charged with paying individuals, including homeless people living on Skid Row in L.A., to register to vote. Brenda Lee Brown Armstrong of Marina Del Rey is charged with one felony count of paying another person to register to vote. That's a federal charge, and it carries a statutory maximum penalty of 5 years in federal prison. Now, she has agreed to plead guilty to this, and she's scheduled to make an appearance in court today. It's one of those things they tell you never happens, but in fact is happening. And speaking of California, I have a question for you. What is it that you think prisoners on death row are doing to pass the time out in California? Are they considering the weight of their actions? Are they praying for forgiveness? Are they just waiting for the day to come when their punishment is meted out? What if I told you that they were just sitting around watching porn? Now, in Gavin Newsom's California, prisoners on death row are watching pornography on state-issued tablets. And they do even worse because some of these children seem to be grooming children while they're using these tablets. Because Gavin Newsom has put a moratorium on all executions, these prisoners are free to continue their sick behavior, well, I guess forever. Joining me now to talk about this breaking story, one of the reporters who's on top of it, Haley Strack, an investigative journalist from the City Journal. Haley, thanks for joining us on the show. Let me make sure I have it right. Gavin Newsom gave tablets to prisoners on death row, and they watch porn and groom children on state-issued tablets. Do we have it right here?
12: You have it completely correct. Yeah, and it sounds a little outrageous when you put it like that, but I mean, not really. We started from the assumption that if Gavin Newsom was spending $189 million of taxpayer money to give tablets to death row inmates, to sexual offenders, that probably there was something going on there, that probably not every single one of California's 90,000 inmates was using their tablet for, like, rehabilitation purposes or education or to view the Bible, which isn't really a crazy assumption to start with. Like, these are death row inmates here. They've murdered people. They've raped people. So, you know, we just kind of reached out to the inmates themselves and asked them their experiences with the tablets. And yeah, like you said, we discovered that, you know, a lot of them are watching porn.
11: So $189 million, and what Gavin Newsom was saying is he's going to send a tablet to every prisoner in the state, because here are my favorite buzzwords: digital equity for justice-impacted individuals. Justice-impacted is their euphemism for violent criminal on death row. That's a justice-impacted individual that Gavin Newsom wanted to give digital equity to. And I guess the theory was they would use these tablets to contact their families or consume educational content. And yet, Haley, they went right to the porn, didn't they? Tell me, how did you find all this out, and how did you sort of glean what the activities were on the tablets?
12: Yeah, I mean, the thing about death row inmates is they're remarkably honest with you. So we just asked them ourselves, like, are you receiving explicit photos or videos? And quite a few of them said no. The ones on the older spectrum, on the older side of the spectrum, kind of said no. They don't really know how to use the tablet in general. So the best they can do is, like, shoot a text message to a family member. But a lot of people told us that actually in some of California's most notorious prisons, where some of the most violent offenders are housed, a lot of people are getting around the restrictions by, say, if I had, like, a mirror behind me, and I won't use myself as an example here, but if I had a mirror behind me and I was taking a photo for an inmate that I wanted to send to an inmate, you know, you could put an explicit image of someone in that mirror, or, you know, you could be nude and be broadcasting yourself essentially from that mirror. Another way that prisoners kind of get around this is by hiding a pornographic image in a very small corner of a photo. So if you send a photo to an inmate. That inmate can then zoom in and see the larger pornographic image. But then another person told us that they straight up will just video chat someone on the outside and have them broadcast porn on their TVs so they can, like, watch it together. And you know, we just ask these inmates, like, how do you do it? And they'll tell you. So we found it a little bit remarkable, too, the response that we've gotten from the Department of Corrections. A huge source we relied on from this story was a whistleblower who used to deal with paroles in the state of California. And he told us that back when the state was piloting this program in, like, 2017-18, he essentially said, like, this is not a good program. They're obviously going to use this for porn. They're going to use this to groom their victims and groom more victims. You can basically text anyone who texts you from inside the prison walls. And you know, he blew the whistle on this. So while you say, yeah, Gavin Newsom is really committed to digital equity, for sure, he is. But it's not as though he's stupid. He's had people within his own administration tell him exactly what's going to happen. And according to the inmates we spoke with, it has. It's just crazy.
11: Okay, so I'm Haley Strack from the City Journal is the investigative journalist we're talking to who's uncovered all this. So I'm looking through some of the people that are prisoners here. I mean, these are crazy. The tipster killer, Robert Maury, got a topless photo from a German psychology student who interviewed him for a school project, and they continued to flirt after the fact. Samuel Amador watches clips in rotation, alternating between porn and wholesome content to avoid detection. Looks like there's others that reported calling your family, and then they play porn on the TV in their house, and then they can, you can watch it sort of through a second screen inside of your tablet. Here's one that's terrible. Samuel Ray Diaz, a man who committed sex crimes against a 12-year-old, used the tablet to groom her from the inside and made thousands of calls to her, violating a no-contact order while also successfully soliciting numerous explicit photos from her. Haley, final question, 30 seconds. Is Gavin Newsom chagrined about any of this, and is there any plan to take the tablets away?
12: Not in the slightest. The only response that we've gotten from Gavin Newsom is that we are publishing propaganda when the case you just mentioned, the Diaz case, is currently being prosecuted in the Eastern District. This is happening. Gavin Newsom refuses to do anything about it. And instead of doing something about it, he's calling us right-wing propagandists when, in fact, there are minors being groomed throughout the state of California on taxpayer-funded tablets.
11: Haley Strack is with the City Journal. You know, last time around with Harris, it was they wanted to fund transgender inmate surgeries. Now, porn on tablets. California, it's a wild place. Haley, thanks for your work. We'll take a break with more coming up after this on the Scott Jennings Show.
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11: Well, we can't get enough of California. Always something crazy going on out there. A California girls track and field meet has once again become the subject of national controversy. A biological male identifying as a girl easily won against all the female competitors. But, of course, in California, on the medal podium, they have the girl who came in second against the trans athlete stand on the podium next to him, as if they both won first place. Listen to part of the report from Fox News this morning, and some of the female athletes are interviewed here. Cut 13.
24: Transgender athlete dominating a girls' track and field championship meet on Saturday for the second year in a row. This prompting officials to award multiple gold medals to female runners-up, and competitors are saying enough is enough.
0: Women deserve to have their own space, their own locker room, their own divisions, and we work too hard for that to be just taken away without anyone saying anything about it.
1: It's just really disappointing to go into a competition knowing that you are already going to be beat by a male. So given that opportunity to have a fair competition is something that we've been fighting for, and I think that we should have.
11: Joining us now to discuss, Terry Schilling, president of the American Principles Project. Terry, you're tracking this case out in California. You know, what's amazing about this is they always say, oh, this rarely happens. This really never happens. This is a made-up scenario. Yet, year after year, California and really other blue states, we keep hearing about stories where girls go to athletic competitions and they get beaten by boys, and then they tell us again with a straight face, oh, this never happens, but it does happen. What's going on in California, Terry?
2: Well, Scott, for something that doesn't happen ever, it certainly happens a lot more than when I was a kid or when I was in school, and certainly when you were in school. What's happening here in California is something that we've been dealing with for years. There's a student athlete who's a male. His name is A.B. Hernandez, and he was the subject of controversy last year when the president, President Trump and his administration filed Title IX complaints against him. Last year, A.B. Hernandez had won two titles and placed second in statewide competitions in Division III high school athletics as a sophomore. Okay, that's a big deal in and of itself. So what happened here with the podium is very interesting. California knows that the Trump administration is very serious about enforcing the rules around Title IX and women's equal access to opportunities. And so what they're doing is they're allowing for the female athletes, if they've gotten second place, to share the podium with the male. They're trying to find a loophole here. It's not going to work. The Trump administration is very aware of this stuff. But just to go back to A.B. Hernandez, he won this most recent tournament this past Saturday in the long jump by over 2 feet. He is blowing out the company. The records he's putting up, the numbers he's putting up, are from the 1960s. They would be breaking world records and even placing bronze in the Olympics in 1960. So he's an absolute embarrassment to men everywhere, and we need to get these men out of women's sports.
11: So they're putting the girls who finished second to the boy, they're pretending that they also won first place to try to thwart whatever the Trump administration might do to them. I mean, I think about the female athletes. They show up at this stuff, and at a minimum, they have to put up with a boy competing against them. And at a maximum, they have to sort of put up with this circus, you know, that California puts them through. Oh, well, we'll give you a first place medal anyway, even though, you know, we have to give one to the boy as well. I mean, what a complete and total disservice to these young women who all they want to do is show up and compete in a fair competition, but they're not getting that. And California and other blue states are never going to give them that, I guess, until the Trump administration or other legal avenues come down hard on them. What do you think?
2: Well, Scott, this whole fight, it's very close to being over, believe it or not. I know that it seems like we might be a far away, but we're already starting to see cracks in this transgender industry. It's a $4.5 billion industry, right, by the way, that is sterilizing and mutilating children and making tons of money off of it. But we need to keep knocking out Democrats for their support of men and girls sports. If Democrats continue to lose more elections, and by the way, we all know that a major reason why President Trump won the White House back in 2024 is because of this transgender for everyone and everything nonsense that we're seeing from the Democratic Party. Yep. So if we keep chipping away at the Democrats' majority and knocking votes away, we're going to win this thing.
11: Yeah, when I look at everything Gavin Newsom is doing in California, we just did a story on the iPads for the inmates. They're watching porn on state-funded iPads. We're still putting boys on the medal podium at these high school athletics. You've got all sorts of money being spent on services for illegal aliens. You know, those issues, that kind of governance, it really did sink Democrats in 24. If Newsom's going to be a leader of their party in 28, I suspect it'll sink them again. Terry Schilling, thanks for joining us. We'll track this story and hopefully have you back when there's some resolution. We got to take a break. Matt Continetti from The Wall Street Journal comes up after this on The Scott Jennings Show.
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25: With SRN News, I'm Bob Agnew in Washington. The strike that's shutting down the largest U.S. commuter rail system is having a big impact on riders.
26: Hundreds of thousands of daily commuters, like teacher Katie Dalgo, left doubling and tripling their commute time as well as cost. She drove from Long Island to Queens to pay to park and take a subway.
27: My concern coming home is I have to get my son at daycare by 5:30. It's going to take me longer getting home. I'm a teacher. I'm going to have to leave work at 1:30.
26: The strike began Saturday. The unions and the MTA have been negotiating a new contract since 2023. Julie Walker, New York.
25: Russian President Vladimir Putin set to be in Beijing next week for his own summit with his counterpart, Xi Jinping, just days after President Trump ended his diplomatic mission there.
28: The Kremlin has said Putin and Xi will discuss global issues, economic ties, and the long-standing partnership between the two countries. China and Russia's ties have deepened in the recent years, especially after Russia's invasion of Ukraine in 2022, as sanctions from Western countries pushed Moscow to lean on China for trade and diplomatic support. This visit is likely to be closely watched in Washington, as China is trying to keep a stable relation with the U.S., but at the same time maintaining close ties with Russia.
25: In that report from Eduardo Castillo, the Justice Department says several high-profile investigations are moving ahead. More details from Willie Nelson.
29: Acting U.S. Attorney General Todd Blanche says the Justice Department's probe into the Russia collusion hoax surrounding President Trump has uncovered serious findings. Blanche says investigators have issued hundreds of subpoenas and questioned multiple witnesses. Blanche also says there is substantial evidence of irregularities in the 2020 election, with investigations underway in Arizona and Georgia. Willie Nelson, Washington.
25: On Wall Street, the Dow is up 25 points. This is SRN News.
30: This afternoon, expect mostly sunny skies, breezy conditions, and very warm temperatures with the high reaching 90, approaching the record of 93 set in 1962. Tonight will be partly cloudy and warm with a low of 69. Tomorrow will start with some sun before turning cloudy, staying breezy and very warm. The temperature will climb near the record high of 92 from 1964. There's a chance of a couple of showers and a thunderstorm. The high will be 89. Looking ahead to Wednesday, there's a chance of a thunderstorm in some spots during the morning. Otherwise, the day will be mostly cloudy and cooler with a high of 69. I'm meteorologist Joe Lundberg on 98.9 FM, The Answer.
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31: You've heard the narratives. 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
11: It is Monday, May the 18th. I couldn't help but notice that Alexandria Ocasio-Cortez, AOC in common political parlance, is on a bit of a generational run right now. She has thrown out some bangers lately. You know, somebody in my social media feed said over the weekend, just when I start to get comfortable with the idea that she might be a viable presidential candidate, she opens her mouth. Let's hear one of the recent comments from Alexandria Ocasio-Cortez. This actually came in a speech this weekend. Cut number one.
7: They're afraid of us coming together. They're afraid of us protecting one another. Alabama is the crucible. Georgia is the crucible. Tennessee, Louisiana, Mississippi is the crucible. So if you are not from here, it is time to pull up. Because what they thought was the final blow is actually just the opening silo.
11: The opening silo. Matt Continetti from the Wall Street Journal is here. Matt, I think she meant salvo. But she may not know that she meant that. But that's one of a few AOC's bangers over the last few days. You've got a new column out in the Wall Street Journal called AOC's Poor Understanding of America. I want you to explain that and talk to us about your review of AOC's recent commentary on U.S. politics.
8: Sure, Scott. Thanks for having me. I mean, between the opening silo and Ilhan Omar's World War XI, I think it's safe to say that the squad is not up to date on military and historical terminology. And that's one of the arguments I make in my column. You know, we've been looking for an explanation for the rise of socialism in the United States over the last decade and their various theories. But listening to AOC, I can't help thinking that the simplest explanation is just sheer ignorance. When you listen to her talk, it's hard to imagine that she graduated with honors from Boston University with a degree in international relations and economics, two subjects in which she appears to know absolutely nothing. And so when I hear her make statements like that, or her recent statement that the American Revolution was fought against billionaires, I really have to worry not only about the political future, but also about the state of higher education in America.
11: Matt, let's play that clip, actually. Let's hear from AOC and her historical review of the American Revolution, cut number 12.
7: The American Revolution was against the billionaires of their time. And we're declaring independence from such an extreme marriage of wealth and power and the state.
11: You know what is amazing about her is that not only does she say these asinine things, she does it with such confidence. There is not a bit of hesitation in her voice whatsoever. And it makes me wonder, is that what she actually believes, or has she just decided, like, this is the script that I'm going to follow because it rallies the most leftists to my cause? Do you think it's ignorance, or do you think maybe it's like a little bit of script crafting here just to kind of get the radicals all onto a message that she knows they would bob their head to, she knows they would rally around?
8: Well, when I hear some of the word salads that she serves up, which, you know, would put Kamala Harris to shame, I can't really see her operating from a script. I mean, I think she is a true believer in socialism. And so she is direct and to the point. In fact, Scott, I think that's one of the reasons that she is so popular on the left and why she gets so much attention. I mean, she's telegenic. She's always direct. She does those live streams. The problem isn't the mode of communication. It's the substance. It's what she says. And when you listen to her say that the American Revolution was fought against billionaires, I mean, just such sheer ignorance. We weren't fighting the revolution because King George III had a pied-à-terre in Manhattan that Mamdani wants to tax. We were doing it because King George had violated the natural and civil rights of the colonists for over a decade. And they say in the declaration, look, we're all created equal. And governments are formed to secure our rights to life, liberty, and happiness. But we wouldn't just have this revolution for nothing. We wouldn't have it on a whim. We have it because we have these grievances here that the king has violated. That's why the revolution was fought. And by the way, Charles Carroll, who signed the declaration, he was the richest man in the colonies. So this was a revolution fought on the basis of equal natural rights, not envy or hatred of people who have done very well in life.
11: Yeah, the word billion, the idea of having $1 billion has been on AOC's mind lately, mostly because she says it is impossible for you to have earned $1 billion. So cut number 11. Let's hear that.
9: There's a certain level of wealth and accumulation that is unearned, right? You can't earn $1 billion.
10: That's right.
9: You just can't earn that.
10: That's exactly correct.
9: You can get market power. You can break rules. You can do all sorts of things. You can abuse labor laws.
10: Yep.
9: You can pay people less than what they're worth.
10: Yep.
9: But you can't earn that, right?
10: That's right.
9: And so you have to create a myth that since you didn't earn that, you have to create a myth of earning it.
11: So this seems to be the motivating DNA of the radical left right now, is that if you have over a certain amount of money, there's no way that you actually earned it, that you created any value, that it must have come to you through ill-gotten gains, through corruption, through you stepping on the face or neck of everybody else, that there's no possible way that you could have done enough to earn that money yourself. She's sort of articulating what I actually think most Democrats are going to be running on this fall, and certainly in 2028, that there's basically just an amount of money that makes you corrupt and evil. Once you cross that threshold, you lose, sort of any and all status as someone that has talent or work ethic, and you just become part of the corrupt. Is that how you see it?
8: It is. I mean, it's a reminder of 10 years ago or so when Barack Obama said, you didn't build that. Somebody else made that happen. He was following off of Senator Elizabeth Warren. So we've gone from you didn't build that to you didn't earn that, right? Again, completely wrong. I mean, if you think about some of the most famous billionaires in America, whether it's Jeff Bezos, Elon Musk, Mark Zuckerberg, they all created things. In fact, they created extremely valuable things, things that so many people wanted, that they became extremely rich. They did earn that money. And even people who get wealthy off of investments, right? They're picking something, they're picking companies that turns out really people want. But I think the broader lesson, as you point out, Scott, is this is the Democratic Party really lurching to the left. You have the highest number of Democrats ever saying that they are liberal or very liberal. And you have over a majority of Democrats saying since 2016 that they view socialism more favorably than capitalism. I mean, that's an environment where a politician like AOC can be sitting at fourth place in the Real Clear Politics average of 2028 Democratic presidential contestants. And there's no doubt that there will be a few candidates in 2028 who are kind of competing for that mantle of Bernie Sanders to be the socialist challenger to the Democratic establishment, which, by the way, when you listen to Kamala Harris and her recent podcast appearances, isn't too different from what AOC is saying. You know, Kamala's no bad ideas philosophy includes packing the Supreme Court and admitting D.C. and Puerto Rico as states and getting rid of the filibuster and the whole socialist catalog. So there's no question that the country is faced with a stark choice in 2026, and then I think even more so in 2028.
11: Yeah, Matt, it seems to me that even though Bernie Sanders and Elizabeth Warren came up short in their quest to get the Democratic presidential nomination, it seems to me they actually won. They lost the battle, but they won the war. Joe Biden's administration effectively outsourced all staffing and policymaking to Warren and Sanders. And now if you look at where the most prominent voices in the party are, they're right in line with where Sanders and Warren wanted them to be years ago. And it strikes me that if you're going to run for president in 2028, there's two things you cannot be. You cannot be pro-Israel. That's gone. And you cannot be pro-capitalism. Just look at the polling that you just mentioned. And so for AOC, now she hedged a little bit when David Axelrod there at the University of Chicago interview asked her if she was running. She hedged and said she had larger aspirations than just running for president. But if you look at where she is, whether she runs or not, what she is saying today is what every single person will have to be, whether it's Harris or anybody else that comes along. She's going to be the one effectively writing the talking points for every single candidate.

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2: AOC.
3: Yeah, if she doesn't run, the competition to get her endorsement and her surrogacy is going to force all of these people into saying absolutely insane things. Matt, I'll give you the last word on this. Who do you believe is the current front runner for Democrats in 2028? Is it Kamala Harris? Is it AOC? Is it someone else?
2: Well, as frightening as it sounds, I do think it's Kamala Harris. I think it's fascinating to see. And the support that she's gained, Scott, you can see in the black community, which is such an important part of the Democratic Party. She's getting these big crowds on her book tour. I think if she wants to run, she's going to start out as a front runner. You know, declaring her candidacy has never been a problem. It's actually campaigning that's Kamala's problem. So she might start off as a front runner, but we'll see how the primary goes.
3: Matt Continetti, that's our conversation today. Columnist for the Wall Street Journal, one of the most important conservative voices in America today. Matthew, thanks for coming on. We'll have you back soon.
2: Thanks so much, Scott.
3: All right, let's talk about Medicare, and I want to discuss it because it's very confusing. If you're in it, if you're 64 or older, you're dealing with it. If your parents are dealing with it, if you've got loved ones dealing with it, you know it's a mess, and you need help cutting through the clutter. I found the help. The help is called Chapter. They advocate for you, not the insurance companies. That's the first thing you need to know. In just a 20-minute phone call, you can find out, am I on the right plan? If I'm not, can I get switched over to the right plan that actually saves me money? That's what they do for you. I put my parents through this consultation. Again, it took just minutes. For my dad, they found out he was on the right plan, but he needed a new primary care physician. They took care of it. They found him somebody. And for my mom, they saved her about $600 a year on her Plan G. I can tell you firsthand, this works. It's called Chapter. And to connect with a Chapter advisor, you dial #250. And you say Medicare plan. Get your phone and dial #250. You say Medicare plan. 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No pressure. You talk to a live human being. They work for you, not the insurance companies. That is the most important part of this whole Chapter thing. They cut through the clutter. If you're dealing with Medicare, I cannot recommend it strongly enough. More after this when we come back on the Scott Jennings Show here on Salem. 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
5: Monday, May the 18th, home stretch here on the Scott Jennings Show. A few stories we're tracking. Tomorrow in Kentucky, Thomas Massie finds out his fate. Will Donald Trump successfully oust Thomas Massie in what has become the most expensive Republican House primary, maybe House primary in general, in U.S. history? Today, the Secretary of War, Pete Hegseth, is in Kentucky campaigning with Massie's opponent, Ed Gallerine, and we have some fresh audio. This just happened. Let's hear from Hegseth in Cut 15.
6: At some point, being against everything becomes an excuse for accomplishing nothing. At some point, constant obstruction is not leadership. It's just commentary. It's obstruction. President Trump does not need more people in Washington who are trying to make a point, especially from his own party. He needs people willing to help him win, to vote with him when it matters the most. And too often, Thomas Massie has acted like his job is to stand apart from the movement that President Trump leads instead of strengthening it.
5: That was Pete Hegseth just a little while ago in northern Kentucky campaigning with Ed Gallerine. He's the guy trying to take out Thomas Massie. They're really leaning into it on the Gallerine side, his being a veteran. He was a Navy SEAL, decorated guy. He's a farmer now, and so they've got Hegseth down here campaigning. If you live anywhere near the 4th Congressional District, as I do here in Kentucky, I live in it, actually, boy, you are bombarded with advertising right now. Millions upon millions of dollars have been spent on ads. Both sides have run just a ton of ads. The key issue for Massie is, you know, he sort of emerged as a vocal critic and opponent of Donald Trump. And on two issues, they really leaned into this in the advertising. One is on tax cuts. He voted against the tax cuts last summer. And the other is on immigration. He voted against border security and the border wall. And so, you know, it's one thing to have some, you know, minor disagreements with Donald Trump, but if you become an apostate on tax cuts and border security in a Republican primary, it becomes very difficult. The polling in this 4th Congressional District thing shows Gallerine with a little bit of a lead, and the prediction markets are now shifting towards Gallerine. So we'll find out. I don't know. I'm not here to hazard a guess. I don't know. It's a primary. Sometimes they're hard to poll. Massie has rabid fans. He is being endorsed right now by a bunch of Democrats and liberal interests, which does tell me something. So we'll pay attention to what happens in Kentucky tomorrow night. Another story just into the Scott Jennings Show. The Education Secretary, Linda McMahon, just finding out through an investigation that dead people were getting student loans from the federal government. Take a listen to this. Cut 14.
3: I'm really proud of one of the things that we've done, and that is we've just really totally revamped the FAFSA program, which is the applications that students fill out, you know, for student aid as they're going to college. But as like many things in the government, we found that there was a lot of fraud going on, that there were bots that were applying for these loans, there were ghost students, there were dead people who were getting these loans, et cetera. And so we really did enforce and tweak this entire system so that we have this real-time fraud identity now. And it's
5: Whole issue of fraud that the Trump administration is working on, whether it's what Linda McMahon has come up with in the education programming, what J.D. Vance has been working on through his fraud task force, what's been found out in places like Ohio. What I think we're finding out is that there is just a massive, massive amount of fraud at virtually every level of government, federal and state. And based on what we heard from Brandon Gill right here on this show last week, he expects that there's some level of fraud going on in all 50 states, whether they're red or blue. Now, I think these Democratic-run states and these programs that Democrats champion, you're going to get a lot of fraud in those places. But I'm just not sure that there's any state or level of government that is immune. All you need, though, is somebody to look into it. Look what's going on in Minnesota. Story today. So you remember the Feeding Our Future fraud scandal up there? That was a massive thing, like $250 million fraud scandal. Well, somebody that was the mastermind of that has been thrown in jail over that whole deal. And now they've told a reporter from the New York Post that yes, in fact, Representative Ilhan Omar knew about the $250 million Feeding Our Future scam. And look the other way. That was she was kind of in on it. You can read about that in the New York Post. But again, it's another story, another sort of a brick in the wall here that we're learning about. Fraud at every level, federal, state, and people with positions of trust participating in it, knowing about it, looking the other way, helping it along. It ought to outrage every single taxpayer. That's the end of the show. Tomorrow we'll be back for Common Sense with the American People. I'm Scott Jennings on Salem. Thanks for listening.
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12: 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I'm Bob Agnew in Washington.
13: What do we want?
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13: What do we want?
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12: Workers want better pay. Commuters in New York City suburbs want to get to work. They navigated a gauntlet of car, bus, and subway routes today to get around the fact that the nation's largest subway system is shut down now because of the walkout that kicked in over the weekend. Unions representing the rail workers and the Metropolitan Transportation Agency held long talks yesterday but could not come to terms. A drone strike on a nuclear plant as the U.S. and Iran signal that they are prepared to resume war in that strike in the United Arab Emirates. Republican Senator Lindsey Graham says negotiations with Iran have simply hit a brick wall.
15: President Trump's very frustrated. So what to do next? I think it's going to be very difficult to get a deal with the current regime.
12: And he says he supports military strikes now at Iran's energy infrastructure.
15: I talked to the CIA director yesterday. Is there any evidence that the crowd in charge now is any less committed to destroying Israel, going after us, the great Satan, purifying Islam? I think the answer is no. So weaken them further, and you may get a deal later. But you're not going to get a deal with this crowd until you hurt them more.
12: That's Senator Lindsey Graham. Tense debates on redistricting have already played out across the South. Now Republicans are looking to tweak the map in South Carolina as well. We get more on that from correspondent Laura Winters.
16: Democrats upset as redistricting map wars erupt across the South in states like Alabama, Tennessee, and Florida. Now South Carolina is in play. Republicans ramping up efforts to tweak the map with the goal of voting out Democrat Congressman Jim Clyburn in District 6. He says regardless, he's in it to win it, Clyburn telling CNN.
17: So I'm going to run, irrespective of what the makeup of the district might be.
16: Laura Winters reporting.
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19: 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Picture warm Gulf breezes, turquoise waters, white sand beaches. Now, at Evenings of Conversation with Salem Media's Mike Gallagher, Scott Jennings, Larry O'Connor, and Jennifer Horn. This November, sail from Fort Lauderdale to the Bahamas, Jamaica, the Cayman Islands, and Mexico on a seven-day journey built for those who love this country. 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Text the word cruise to 94878. He's an honors graduate of Harvard and that school up north. A proud Buckeye from Warren, Ohio. And the husband of the fetching Mrs. Hewitt. He's Hugh Hewitt. 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
1: 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His

0: Now app. He's president of Gunderson Capital Management. Here is professional money manager, Bill Gunderson.
1: And welcome to the Friday. Oh my gosh, it's finally Friday. It is May the 15th. I think the Preakness. Is the Preakness tomorrow? I think the Preakness is tomorrow.
2: Yeah, it
1: in
2: is
1: Baltimore.
2: Tomorrow. Yeah.
1: The run for the, not the roses. What do they run? The Black Eyed Susans is what they run for up there. We have got a little bit of a downdraft in the market today. Oh, we have a lot of those along the way, but we've been hitting all-time highs recently, so I don't want to hear any whining and complaining out there. The Dow is down 429. Why? No chip deal in China. Now, it's always something. The Dow is at 49,634. The NASDAQ is down 443, another victim of that no chip deal in China. The NASDAQ is down 1.66% to 26,201. The S&P is down 87, but it's at 7,413. Those are some pretty lofty numbers. And I think it's going to only get loftier. The NASDAQ is down 1.16% today. A couple of elephants in the room today. Oil up 2.73%. That dastardly black crude that comes out of the ground in Texas that made Jed Clampett a millionaire before he moved to Beverly Hills. Oil is at $99.57. At least it's under 100. Okay, that's the good thing. And the 10-year's up to 4.56%. That's the other elephant in the room today. So welcome to today's Best Stocks Now show. One last time, live from New York City, where I've been for about the last 10 days or so, doing some big-time business meetings. We'll see what comes from all of that, but planting a lot of seeds up here amongst the mucky mucks on Wall Street and meeting with my compatriots at GCG. We've had some good, really good meetings here, and what a great city this is. And on Monday, well, I guess on Tuesday, we'll be doing the show live from Minneapolis. So we truly are an intercontinental, at least within America, radio show. But we do have listeners all over the world, and we have subscribers from all over the world. Well, Barry carried the torch yesterday while I was in meetings. Had just a little bit of dental work done, nothing major. We had a decent day yesterday, no, Barry, in the markets?
2: Yeah, we had a bounce back. I mean, it was, you had some of the optimism from a potential chips deal. You had, one of the trickles that came out was that China was going to be able to get their hands on some H200 chips from NVIDIA.
1: Yeah, but there's no orders for them yet.
2: Right.
1: It's one thing, to have the okay to sell, but it's another thing to actually get the orders. And they just don't seem to be too interested in the H200 chips. Don't you see that? Or what? How do you read
2: that?
1: Yeah,
2: I can't really tell if it's something where they, where we're dangling it but haven't given it up, or if it's something,
1: maybe,
2: that they just don't want, or a combination of both. I mean, before this chip, issue came up, I mean, basically of Chinese chips, 95% of them were NVIDIA's. And now, of course, since they haven't been selling it, that number is pretty much zero at this point. But the good news is on NVIDIA's side, they haven't built any Chinese revenue into their earnings estimates. So anything, I guess anything they begin to get from China will essentially go straight to the earnings bottom line in terms of earnings guidance. So we'll see what happens as it shakes out. I didn't expect you were just going to get some big, handshake on the way out the door. And Chinese, we've been negotiating with them pretty much since they welcomed themselves back into the global
1: with
2: economic
1: Nixon.
2: Picture, right?
1: So. With Richard Milhouse Nixon. And NVIDIA, yesterday NVIDIA broke out to new
2: all-time high.
1: And right now the market cap on NVIDIA is at $5.7 trillion. And several years ago, we called NVIDIA the best stock in the market today. And I don't know that we've ever retracted that. I still believe it's the best stock in the market today. And it's probably one of the best calls I've ever made on an individual stock, although it's amongst many calls that I've made. NVIDIA has been in a sideways trend since July of last year, believe it or not, almost 1 year's time, 10 months. It broke out with a vengeance about a month ago, broke out with a vengeance to new all-time highs yesterday, and I'm not too concerned. It's pulling back 3.96% today. Are we going to lose sleep over that? Jensen Huang on that trip? I think probably Jensen was there just kind of as a bargaining chip. You can have access to Jensen Huang, Mr. Xi, but we need access to whatever it is, rare earth, or we need to get that Strait of Hormuz that was brought up. Iran was brought up. Both countries want the same outcome. They want Iran without a nuclear weapon, number one. And number two, they want the Strait of Hormuz cleared, especially China. They depend on that. But in the meantime, Trump claims that China agreed to buy oil from the U.S. and purchase 200 Boeing airplanes. Those are built how far from us, Barry? 20 minutes from us?
2: Yeah, tops. Depends on the traffic. 20 minutes to an hour, depending on if the bridge is blocked. But yeah, not far away. It's only about 10 miles.
1: No, and I'll be returning tonight to Mount Pleasant, South Carolina, and landing at the Charleston Airport. And driving right through that whole Boeing complex, which surrounds our entire airport. It's actually engulfed, that entire plot of land that they own. The airport is really kind of dwarfed right now by Boeing's presence there.
2: Surrounded on all sides, almost.
1: All sides. And then, it's small in comparison to what's going on over in Seattle, too. So let's not forget that. 200 airplanes supposedly coming out of that deal yesterday. Tariffs not discussed. So I just have to believe that everything is status quo on the tariffs. I don't know that with the Supreme Court decision that he has much leverage there with the tariffs. He did not discuss extending the tariff truce with China, Xi Jinping, during their summit, even as officials from both sides explored ways to ease trade tensions. But Trump said, we did not discuss tariffs. That was on Air Force One on Friday. They're paying substantial tariffs, but we didn't discuss it. His remarks came after U.S. Trade Representative Jamison Greer said Washington and Beijing had discussed creating a Board of Trade framework, a Board of Trade that could reduce tariffs on at least $30 billion worth of non-critical goods. I hope that includes O-scale locomotives, coming from China. That smoke, they make noise, they talk to you. Oh, they're just a little bit of a fantasy world. Walt Disney was a big, big train collector. Neil Young was a big train collector. I kind of identify with both those guys, Neil Young. I know they're at opposite ends of the spectrum, Walt Disney and Neil Young, four dead in Ohio. But I was a big Neil Young fan, even though he doesn't share my political views. I doubt that many of the rock stars of that era share my political views. And also Rod Stewart is a very, very well-known model train collector. And, a model train collection, really, it's an investment. It's an investment. I mean, it's one of my holdings on my balance sheet. Those trains go up in value. Like fine jewelry, like what are these watches? Patek, Barry, do you know the name of these? It takes years to get one.
2: Yeah, I'm not I never bought into the whole watch
1: from
2: craze.
1: Switzerland.
2: I can't think of the name right now, but
1: I have a couple of those that hey, it's an investment, okay? Like these trains. However, Trump said,
2: my phone has become my watch at this point. I can just look there.
1: Oh, no. These watches are handmade. They take years to get. Years to get. They only make 70,000 a year. I'm sure my listeners know all of it. Matisse Batik did not directly ask Xi to pressure Tehran although he suggested China would naturally favor stability given its dependence on Iranian oil imports. Okay, when we come back, Trump wraps China visit with Boeing barrels and big talk, and then we get into this action in the chips today. And we give a little preview of our trip to Minneapolis, to Minnetonka. Actually, this is our first foray into Minnetonka. We're usually in Bloomfield at the Mall of America, but not this year. We've moved to Minnetonka Marriott. Be there Tuesday, Monday, actually. We'll be right back.
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0: Welcome back here to the second quarter of today's Best Stocks Now show. We're really the market, the biggest impact on the market today, the biggest influence on the market is the fallout or the whatever, you know, the progress made in the whirlwind trip, really, over to China. There were no signs of progress on advanced semiconductor exports. And I think that's why you're seeing the sell-off in the semiconductors today. Interestingly enough, Barry, semiconductors had a huge sell-off on Wednesday, a huge rally yesterday led by NVIDIA, and then a mild sell-off here today. It's not that bad. It seems to be pretty much contained. And the reason today the NASDAQ is down is because there was no progress on advanced semiconductor exports, which really that's you're talking the H200 AI chips from NVIDIA to China. So the markets are left underwhelmed today. Boeing, even though they get a good order, it was less than expected. Boeing's actually down a little bit. And there was no formal announcement on easing broader Chinese restrictions affecting rare earth exports. So, you know, really, there's this phrase that you hear going around these days called TACO. Have you heard of this phrase, Barry? TACO?
1: Oh, yeah. It's been going on basically since President took back over.
0: Trump always chickens out.
1: Yeah, but I wouldn't say he chickens out. Well, it's part of art of the deal where you raise the bar. Hey, I make some outrageous request, and then of course we're going to walk it back, you know, three steps and get to where I really want to be. Right? The problem is everyone has read at this point. Everyone has read art of the deal if you're dealing with him, and so you know it's kind of lost. In my opinion, it's kind of lost its luster, and now it kind of sounds like bluster. That's where we're at. But
0: yes, Patek Philippe. Yeah. Patek Philippe is the name of that watch brand, which it's timeless. They're handmade, right? I've seen some here in New York City. They're unbelievable that they take years to get. So there are some of these iconic brands like Ferrari and Patek Philippe and things like this that are quite priceless. It's interesting. What's in a brand? You know, what is in that brand? Well, most of the times it's the product behind that brand. So, okay, anyway, stabilizing one of the world's most consequential bilateral relationships. And let's not forget Taiwan obviously came up, where 80% of the semiconductors in the world are made, including NVIDIA, AMD, Broadcom, you know, you name it. They make the chips. We design the chips. They make the chips. Okay, now, interestingly enough, I find this quite interesting, because China's kind of like, they're playing both sides. Putin schedules a visit to China, okay? President Vladimir Putin is scheduled to arrive in Beijing for a one-day visit on May 20th. That's in 5 days. After the conclusion of President Xi Jinping's landmark summit with U.S. President Donald Trump. I find that interesting. And, of course, obviously, Putin and Xi share political points of view. They're both communist. Trump is not a communist. He's anything but a communist or socialist. And, obviously, you know, Vladimir Putin wants to woo and can maintain close ties. And he probably wants to know what Trump said. And he probably wants to stay on Xi's good side because they need each other also. Trump discloses stock purchases. He made several stock and bond purchases in U.S. companies in the first quarter, accounting to at least $220 million, $250 million. According to his filing with the Office of Government Ethics. I don't know that I remember a president as active in the stock market and investment markets as Trump is. He bought as much as $5 million each in companies including NVIDIA. Hello. Bill called it the best stock in the whole market couple years ago. I'd have to go back and see when that article was written. It's good to point back to these articles because I can't just blow smoke here on the radio. It's in print. It was published for the public. He bought $5 million so or thereabouts in Boeing. I'm not a fan of Boeing stock. He bought Oracle. I'm not a fan of Oracle stock myself. They want to get back into the game. I don't know. They've incurred a lot of debt to try to get caught up. He bought a bunch of Microsoft, which has been very soft. We have a sell rating on Microsoft, and I see one of my counterparts here in New York City, Bill Ackman, is loading up on Microsoft, calling it a most compelling buy. I don't find it that. He also bought Costco, Barry, in Q1. So anyways, those are some of the purchases. He needs my app. Can somebody tell President Trump about the Best Stocks Now app? I don't see any buys here on AMD. I don't see any buys in Broadcom. I don't see any buys in Lilly. He could use a little bit of that Zepbound. Has anybody told him about Zepbound? He'd look good losing 50, 75, 80 pounds. I don't know. California Gavin Newsom, Governor Gavin Newsom, is considering a new tax. Oh, isn't that something? What can they dream up next? What more inventive thing that can they dream up than another new tax? And, of course, here in New York City, they're looking at a tax on any condo over $1 million, a excise tax of almost 1%, so they can pay for all their social programs. Well, Newsom's considering a new tax that would target cloud-based software sales. We got to tax that. Why don't we tax the air we breathe, Newsom? According to a report by Bloomberg, the proposal revealed Thursday as a part of the governor's annual budget revision would impose a sales tax of 7.25% and affect major software vendors. You know what, Barry? The software stocks are already under fire. Now they want to add an additional 7.25% tax on Microsoft, Salesforce, Adobe, Oracle, ServiceNow, OpenAI, Anthropic. The tax would not target streaming services. So here you've got a sector that's already reeling under the fear and the impact of AI on these companies, and now Newsom wants to come in and tag his. You know, they're going to leave. They're going to leave California. They're going to leave, Governor Newsom.
1: In streaming
0: services. Don't you know that?
1: Yeah, it's funny that they left out streaming services, which, you know, all citizens tend to have some version of TV.
0: Yes.
1: But left them out right now.
0: Yes. Okay, well, when we come back, we'll talk about a possible ag deal, what's going on in Cuba, and the Samsung chip factory, and the chip rally widening beyond NVIDIA. All of that when we come back.
2: SRN News, I'm Bob Agnew in Washington. In New York, commuters being forced to find a new way to get to work today thanks to...
3: What do we want?
2: A big strike by the city's subway workers. Commuters navigating a gauntlet of car, bus, and subway routes to find their way to the job after that strike on the Long Island Railroad shut down the nation's busiest commuter rail system. Republican Senator Lindsey Graham says negotiations with Iran have hit a brick wall.
4: President Trump's very frustrated. So what to do next? I think it's going to be very difficult to get a deal with the current regime.
2: Now Graham says he supports military strikes on Iran's energy infrastructure.
4: I talked to the CIA director yesterday. Is there any evidence that the crowd in charge now is any less committed to destroying Israel, going after us, the great Satan, purifying Islam? I think the answer is no. So weaken them further, and you may get a deal later. But you're not going to get a deal with this crowd until you hurt them more.
2: A drone has stricken a nuclear plant in the UAE as the U.S. and Iran signal they are both prepared now to resume war, if that's what it comes down to. Tense debates on redistricting have already played out across the South. Now Republicans are looking to tweak the map in South Carolina. Here's correspondent Laura Winters.
3: Democrats upset as redistricting map wars erupt across the South in states like Alabama, Tennessee, and Florida. Now South Carolina is in play. Republicans ramping up efforts to tweak the map with the goal of voting out Democrat Congressman Jim Clyburn in District 6. He says regardless, he's in it to win it, Clyburn telling CNN.
5: So I'm going to run, irrespective of what the makeup of the district might be.
3: Laura Winters reporting.
2: On Wall Street, all the major indexes struggling right now. The Dow down by 102 points. The S&P 500 down 46. This is SRN News.
6: This afternoon, expect mostly sunny skies, breezy conditions, and very warm temperatures with the high reaching 90, approaching the record of 93 set in 1962. Tonight will be partly cloudy and warm with a low of 69. Tomorrow will start with some sun before turning cloudy, staying breezy and very warm. The temperature will climb near the record high of 92 from 1964. There's a chance of a couple of showers and a thunderstorm. The high will be 89. Looking ahead to Wednesday, there's a chance of a thunderstorm in some spots during the morning. Otherwise, the day will be mostly cloudy and cooler with a high of 69. I'm meteorologist Joe Lundberg on 98.9 FM, The Answer.
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0: And welcome back to the second half of today's Best Stocks Now show. Well, I just mentioned one other thing. They're expecting a 25 million metric ton per year soybean deal. Double digit billion purchases of ags over the next 3 years coming out of this visit. Now, I don't know if that happened or not.
1: Heard that before, right? I mean,
0: yeah, we've heard that.
1: About buying, you know, as our farmers have soybeans rotting in their holds. I mean, we've had this story for years and years. Biden didn't make them buy what they were supposed to buy.
0: No,
1: they've said they were going to buy, and meanwhile, all of our farmers that have heard it from listeners in the show, their soybeans sit and rot in the. In storage. So.
0: And, you know, as we fly over the United States, if I fly from Charleston to Palo Alto to San Francisco, two-thirds of America, I would say, is dotted with farmland below us. This is the promised land. This whole, from Canada on down to the tip of South America. This is a magnificent land, and that's why people have fought for it, and people have coveted it and whatnot over the years. And that farmland that we fly over is something to behold, the richness of America and what it has to offer. In the meantime, 60 miles off the coast of Florida or whatever it is, the situation in Cuba is rapidly deteriorating. The country is completely running out of fuel reserves as the U.S. continues to impose a blockade on the island. The funny thing I find, Barry, is the U.N. is condemning the U.S. for blockading the island, but they're not condemning the communist government that has blockaded the people
1: forever.
0: For decades.
1: Right.
0: Forever.
1: I know.
0: Extensive blackouts. Were you in the car when we rode back to the airport? No. In Sarasota, and the guy from Cuba that was screaming at the top of his lungs about how bad? Yeah.
1: Yeah, no, you told me the story.
0: Screaming.
1: I touched on it. It was like one of the last stories I touched on yesterday because it just kind of popped up, and I was like, you know what? This seems like a story that needs to be said. Yeah, it was like they're out of fuel, rolling blackouts 20 to 22
0: extensive
1: hours a day.
0: Blackouts, darkness, water shortages, lack of power, demonstrations, nightly Casero Lazos, which is the banging of pots and pans. Casero Lazos, CIA director, CIA's in there, John Ratcliffe, flew to Havana on Thursday for a meeting with Cuban officials. You got to believe Marco Rubio's got a big role in this mess. The Interior Ministry and Intelligence Service reports suggest that the U.S. would seriously engage with the island's government only if it makes fundamental changes. But there will be a limited window to open its communist economy and hold free and fair elections. Trump has repeatedly warned that Cuba will be next in his campaign against hostile regimes in the Western Hemisphere. And leaders don't have to look far to see what happened to Nicolas Maduro in Venezuela. Are we going to find the leaders of Cuba in a cell next to Maduro? Barry?
1: Yeah.
0: We could. I had someone write to me today defending socialism. Don't even waste your time, okay? You're wasting your time to write to me with that crap. Sorry. Samsung slumps after union sticks to strike plan. You know, it's hurting just a little bit the EWY and the DRAM ETF, but very little. Those things have been hitting new highs recently. Samsung, obviously, is one of the four memory chip producers in the world. Samsung's down about 9% today. They said on Friday that they were committed to a planned strike. That's what the union says, starting next week. Well, you know what that does, Barry? It pushes up the price even higher of memory chips. Because now you only have three producers, SK Hynix, Micron, and SanDisk.
1: Yeah, and I saw
0: And by the way, did you see the news on SanDisk? There some fund or some company is trying to make a huge purchase of SanDisk shares, and SanDisk is telling the shareholders to turn it down. We don't want it.
1: I saw you see yesterday where SK Hynix, and probably pulling back now, but it was close to becoming the second $1 trillion company in Korea. Just behind Samsung being the other one. Both of those makers, almost above that trillion mark.
0: Yeah, and I don't know if SK Hynix has much diversification outside of, I don't honestly know out of the memory chest, but Samsung obviously is a far-flung company with a lot of exposure, TVs, I mean, all kinds of things. South Korea presidential Blue House on Friday said it hoped a strike could be averted, noting that the stage for invoking emergency mediation powers had not yet been reached. JP Morgan said the production impact of the strike could be higher than previously expected. Well, that's only good for Micron and for the SanDisk and for SK Hynix. And by the way, this chip rally, which pretty much at one time was NVIDIA only, and then AMD caught fire, and then Broadcom caught fire. ASML, fantastic looking chart yesterday. And of course, Micron has caught fire. Credo Technology has caught fire. Intel has caught fire. ARM has caught fire. And even Apple, to some extent, which does make chips also, has been caught up in all of this. And so you've seen a major extension outside of just a few chip stocks to the entire chip sector. And if you look at the Best Stocks Now app, which I think probably is underappreciated, it won't be if I have my way. Yeah, it's an amazing tool. It continues to show the chip sector as the number one sector, along with AI, in the market today, and there's really nothing that even comes close. Nothing that even comes close. The Empire State Manufacturing Index, where I am here today, I've been here for the last 10 days, jumped to 19.6 in May from 11 in April. That's good. Boy, I see things pretty vibrant here in New York City, Barry. You know, when we were here last, we never got out of the NASDAQ and Times Square and all
1: that. The whole time, right, yep.
0: But I'm up in the, now the Park Avenue, 7th Avenue, 5th Avenue district, where Bergdorf Goodman, where Tiffany's, where all the major brands, Ferrari, you name it. They're all here within a mile. And I've walked all over the place. And when you walk in to the Patek Philippe store and just ask about a watch, they say, oh, my friend, it takes years to get one of these. You have to not even know somebody. You get on a waiting list. And when I walk into some of these great stores, iconic stores here, they're full and people are buying. The economy is doing just fine here in the state of New York, and especially in the city that they call New York City. The hotels are brimming. The restaurants are full. You can't get reservations. So yeah, it's one thing to see the Empire State Manufacturing Index numbers, Barry, and it's another thing to be walking around with wingtips on the ground here in New York City and actually seeing the New York State Empire.

0: Cisco may be getting back into the AI game. That's their number one initiative right now.
1: Touched on that yesterday.
0: Cisco had some pretty amazing report, and I want to go through that. And then the last thing, hopefully, that I can get done in the final segment of the show is look at Applied Materials. Boy, I got a lot of articles to write, a lot of articles in my head right now. Cisco is upgraded at HSBC after a strong Q3 results. I want to go over Cisco's performance and their valuation. Nebius has had a fantastic week. Nebius is in focus as Citi ups their price target. And, of course, Applied Materials has reported today. So we'll try to get that all in the final segment of today's Best Stocks Now show. We'll be right back.

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0: And welcome back here to the final segment of today's Best Docs Now Show. I got a little fire in my belly here today, Barry. What is it? Forenza? Ferrari? Is that their... I'm right by the Ferrari store. My brother is an expert on Ferrari. He restores gorgeous, beautiful Ferraris. Forenza, the most beautiful cars in the world. He's had a love affair with Ferraris ever since I can remember. He doesn't need to work, obviously. He does it as a passion. He has his own garage. It's meticulous.
1: And it's only certain years, right? It's only
0: a certain kind of... He does the Dino Ferraris, the rare ones. He restores them. He sells them for millions and millions of dollars. He has, he'll buy one in the Netherlands, for instance, $500,000, have it sent to him in Austin, Texas, where he lives now. He lived in San Diego, obviously, for many years. Where I lived, he lived in Rancho Santa Fe. And they ship him to him from the Netherlands for $12,500. And he puts it up on his rack. He takes it apart. Every piece, every nut, every bolt, every door handle, everything. And he restores it to brand new. With vendors, obviously, that re-chrome things. He does a beautiful paint job. He has, by professionals, he has a rack where the chassis turns around on a rotisserie while that beautiful red lipstick paint is put on that Ferrari. He is just a master. And I want to read you, Barry, he has his account with us, obviously. I want to read you what he wrote to me yesterday. Let me get my phone here. I was hoping that Dallas was going to be our next trip until I heard about the World Cup.
1: Right?
0: John Gunderson wrote to me yesterday, I looked at my stocks, and then in capital letters, wow, you have done an awesome job. So, I don't know. Don't count that as a testimonial.
1: It's my brother.
0: Related to the guy.
1: Hey, that's a nice, but that's a nice note from a sibling now, I'm telling you.
0: He would let me know if I did a terrible job, I'm sure. And who knows, maybe I'll buy. I don't think. There's like a 10-year waiting list to get one of his Ferraris. He's 5 years older than I am. So, you know, he's slowing down like the rest of us. But that's quite a compliment. We were in business together for many years in the billboard business back in San Diego with my father, Marvin M. Gunderson, who was a great man, probably the best artist I ever saw. I see some of this crap in New York City. Come on. Why do you paint a portrait of a woman and then paint a line covering up her mouth? It's just ridiculous. This contemporary art crap is ridiculous. Paint a beautiful painting that represents the person underneath that painting. Every stroke should have love in it. That's the kind of artist he was. He did a portrait of me when I was a little boy that is just, it's vibrant. It's beautiful. And you can just tell his love in that painting for his little son, Bill. I was probably 5 or 6 at the time, but his claim to fame was painting 42-foot high portraits in oil paintings of the Marlboro Man, the greatest, I'm going to call it the greatest advertising campaign of all time. It came out of Chicago, not New York, Leo Burnett Advertising. And Leo Burnett's partner said, when Leo Burnett struck off to start his own company, he said, you'll be selling apples on the corner someday, Leo. And when you walked into Leo Burnett's waterfront, office building on the lakeshore in Chicago, they had a barrel of apples in the lobby. Did you know this, Barry?
1: I did not.
0: Where you could have a fresh apple because it was a little, going back to that, you'll be selling apples. No, he's giving away apples in this lavish palace called Leo Burnett Advertising. That created the iconic Marlboro Man. And my father was a big part of that, and Bill Gunderson was a big part of that. Even though we don't smoke, We don't support smoking, but we were artists. That's all. We were artists, and we had a job to do, and we produced 50 billboards a year for Marlboro in some of the most iconic locations in America. When so-and-so would kick a field goal for the Denver Broncos and it went through the goalpost, guess what you would see behind the goalpost? The iconic Marlboro man that we painted. We painted that billboard and shipped it to them. Twice a year it got changed. When a kicker, I'm trying to think of some of the kickers on the Dallas Cowboys over the years. I can't think of any offhand field goal kickers. I remember the quarterback, Staubach. And
1: Danny White.
0: And Danny White and some of the other greats. I don't know about these guys today. But when they kicked the field goal.
1: They took down the Marlboro man by the time Aikman got there, I think.
0: You kick an extra point after the touchdown, and Dallas used to score a lot of touchdowns back then, especially with Staubach and Drew Pearson and those guys, and some of the running backs they had, Calvin Hill, etc. There was the Marlboro man after an extra point on national TV, and Marlboro got that that free exposure. Well, it wasn't free. They paid us to paint the billboard, and they paid, who owns the Cowboys? Jerry Jones.
1: I'm not sure if he owned it then, but he definitely owns it now.
0: And they paid him to put that Marlboro billboard behind inside the stadium. They paid a pretty penny. And as you drove to the airport in Chicago on the Dan Ryan Expressway or the O'Hare Expressway, you drove by the largest billboards in the country, and they were hand-painted by my father and his son, Bill Gunderson, believe it or not. That was my upbringing. That was my college. That was my education. And we started that company from nothing. In 1975, I was a senior in high school when I started that. We invented a system that upended the entire billboard industry. I was the genius behind the system, and my father was the artist behind the system, and he also taught me his artistic talent along the way. And we produced 50 to 60 of those Marlboro masterpieces every single year. And when they came back to us in San Diego, Barry, where we painted it from, we had to coat them out with white paint. And there goes that beautiful artwork, and start all over with a new one.
1: Oh, wow.
0: We never got to Applied Materials. It's a great stock. You know what? They're buying this dip in the chip stocks. I knew they would. Cisco, the jury's still out. Have a great weekend, everybody.

0: This show is not a solicitation to buy or sell any securities. Bill Gunderson or clients of Gunderson Capital Management may have long or short positions in stocks mentioned during the show. Past performance is not indicative of future performance. Gunderson Capital Management is a fee-based registered investment advisory firm. All accounts are held at Charles Schwab. Schwab is a member of SIPC and FINRA.
1: The airing of this program by the station is not an endorsement or recommendation by the station of the products or services discussed in the program. The station does not guarantee the results of any investments made by a listener to this program.
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3: Breaking news at Town Hall. I'm Bob Agnew in Washington. Russian leader Vladimir Putin will be in Beijing this week, just days after President Trump left there after his summit with Chinese counterpart Xi Jinping.
4: The Kremlin has said Putin and Xi will discuss global issues, economic ties, and the long-standing partnership between the two countries. China and Russia's ties have deepened in the recent years, especially after Russia's invasion of Ukraine in 2022, as sanctions from Western countries pushed Moscow to lean on China for trade and diplomatic support. This visit is likely to be closely watched in Washington as China is trying to keep a stable relation with the U.S., but at the same time maintaining close ties with Russia.
3: That is correspondent Eduardo Castillo. Active but contained, that's how San Diego police are describing an active shooting situation today at the Islamic Center of San Diego. A police officer says they do believe people have been shot inside the building. Aerial TV footage showed a heavy police presence just outside the mosque this afternoon. The situation is ongoing. The Department of Justice has announced a $1.7 billion anti-weaponization fund as part of President Trump's IRS lawsuit settlement, the president dropping a suit against the IRS in exchange for money to compensate others. Here's correspondent Laura Winters.
5: As part of the settlement agreement in the president's $10 billion lawsuit against the IRS, another fund is being created for others targeted during the Biden administration. The attorney general is establishing an anti-weaponization fund with close to $2 billion in it. The president sued the IRS after a government contractor pled guilty to stealing his tax information along with some other wealthy Americans and then leaked all the documents to the media in 2019 and 2020. Laura Winters reporting.
3: More on these stories at townhall.com.
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3: There are mounting international concerns over the Ebola outbreak in Congo.
8: Health Minister Samuel Roger Kamba says Congo will open three treatment centres for the Ebola virus following an outbreak of a variant that has no approved therapeutics or vaccines. During a visit to the city Bunia, Kamba said, "We know that the hospitals are already under stress. The World Health Organization has declared the disease outbreak a public health emergency."
3: That is Charles de la Desma reporting. A jet collision in Idaho, I should say. Here's John Scott.
9: An air show organizer says four crew members ejected after the two Navy jets collided Sunday during the Gunfighter Skies air show in Idaho. Emergency crews responded after the planes collided at the Mountain Home Air Force Base in western Idaho, about 50 miles south of Boise.
3: That is John Scott reporting. Of course, that crash is under investigation. Breaking news and analysis.
10: Tonight, expect partly to mostly cloudy skies with a chance of a thunderstorm in some areas towards dawn. The low temperature will be 59. Tomorrow will be cloudy and breezy with the possibility of a thunderstorm. The high will reach 75. Tomorrow night is forecasted to be overcast with a few showers and a chance of a thunderstorm. storm. The low will be around 62. Moving on to Sunday, there could be a thunderstorm in a few spots early in the morning. Otherwise, it will be warmer with a mix of sun and clouds reaching a high of 85. I'm meteorologist Jason Caterina on 98.9 FM, The Answer.
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13: This is Seth Leibson for townhall.com. Recently, a professor of politics at Princeton wrote an op-ed pointing out how many of his students and students at other colleges simply are unfamiliar with the Ten Commandments. He writes, quote, "They lack religious literacy, and their ignorance of religious ideas means they struggle to understand a wide array of Western art, literature, and philosophy," close quote. "They also wouldn't understand a great deal of history, never mind political philosophy, from Marx to Rousseau, or recognize lines from Shakespeare to our founding, to Frederick Douglass, to Lincoln, to Martin Luther King Jr." This is what the late Richard John Neuhaus worried about decades ago. An America with an increasingly naked public square, bare of any religiosity or recognition of religious faith or culture. What Neuhaus feared is now nearly complete, when students at major universities are now illiterate in the cornerstone of Western civilization. Many states right now are debating posting the Ten Commandments in K-12 classrooms. This wouldn't be a parochial decision. It would, rather, constitute necessary, basic, and remedial education. I'm Seth Leibson.

0: Happy Monday and welcome in to the big show, the Windsor Report, coming to you live on 98.9 FM, The Answer, right here in Columbus, Ohio, high atop the Salem Radio Network building. I'm Jack Windsor behind the microphone. That's Alan Rogers on the other side of the glass, keeping us online and on time. And we're off to a brand spanking new week, Alan. It's the week of May 18th, 2026. Lots going on. Tomorrow, there are going to be a slew of midterm races. We'll talk about how significant those will be a little bit later in today's program. Also, a note for the Windsor Report listeners, tomorrow, Vivek Ramaswamy will be here. And I believe we're going to kick off the show at 4:06 p.m. with him. We're going to get the latest from him on the campaign trail, how the race for the governor's chair is going. Of course, he's taking on former Ohio Department of Health Director Dr. Amy Acton, who is the Democrat nominee, and November is quickly approaching.
1: Remember, she's a doctor, not a politician.
0: She's a doctor, not a politician. Yeah, we're going to talk about that maybe a little later as well. But, you know, it's time now for the Windsor Worldwire, your fast, fact-first download on the stories shaping Ohio, America, and the world. Let's start in Washington, D.C. Yesterday, Vice President J.D. Vance addressed the rededication 250 attendees assembled on the National Mall. Now, we'll talk about this a bit more in the asinine alert part of today's program as we expose Al Jazeera, CNN, and the progressives who claim Sunday was a violation of the separation between church and state. But here's how J.D. Vance sees it.
2: John Adams famously said that our Constitution was made only for a moral and religious people. It is wholly inadequate to the government of any other. It was obvious to the founders that our faith was the ground upon which America stands. It was our very foundation as a people. And if this foundation were to crumble, so too would the very values that make us Americans. From our religious inheritance comes many of the virtues and institutions we most cherish as a people. Our system of justice, our generosity to neighbors, our respect for conscience, and the moral discipline necessary for liberty itself. As my dear friend, the late great Charlie Kirk put it, all law reflects a morality. Neither law nor morality appears in a vacuum, but ultimately come from religion. And the morality and religion that formed the American consciousness were decidedly Christian, founded upon the principles and the divinity of Jesus Christ.
0: Now, according to Politico, Al Jazeera, CNN, Vice President J.D. Vance must be a white Christian nationalist. We'll wrestle with that asinine claim in the appropriate column, which is the asinine alert, a little later again in today's show. President Trump is putting Iran on clear notice. The clock is ticking until harder U.S. strikes if the regime doesn't change course. So he's doubling down on the full force rhetoric with respect to Iran. Now, Trump is back from Beijing, you'll remember, and is expected to convene his top national security team in the Situation Room tomorrow. He spoke Sunday with Israeli Prime Minister Benjamin Netanyahu. And Saturday, he met at his Virginia Golf Club with Vice President Vance, Secretary Rubio, CIA Director Ratcliffe, and others. Pakistan's Interior Minister was in Tehran over the weekend playing mediator, but the Iranian regime keeps showing its true colors, Alan. They're not rational actors. They will lie, delay, and do whatever it takes to advance their apocalyptic war on the world. Ambassador David Perdue is calling Trump's trip to China historic. Perdue says the goal is correcting the melee that hollowed out critical American industries over the last 25 years. Candid, cordial, and consequential talks with Xi Jinping is how he sees it. You can't run the world's largest economy independent of China's 1.4 billion people, Perdue noted, but Trump is fixing the strategic imbalance that hurt us for decades. Is it harder in the short term? Perhaps, which, Alan, is why I say on this show all the time, people love change, they hate transition. Israel delivered another clean, precise victory against Hamas. The IDF eliminated Izz al-Din al-Haddad, head of Hamas's military wing and one of the architects of the October 7th massacre. He also managed hostages and tried to hide behind them. Surprise, surprise. Justice for the butchers of October 7th keeps coming, one high-value target at a time. Here at home, American operators working with Nigerian forces took out Abul Bilal al-Manuki, the number two leader for ISIS global operations, a man with the blood of countless innocents, including many Christians, on his hands. As Sebastian Gorka put it, it was an operation that makes any fictional version look amateurish. Indeed, very, very good work. In another major win for justice, the FBI just brought Iraqi national Mohammed Bakur Saad Dawood el-Saadi to New York to face federal terrorism charges. He's accused of orchestrating nearly 20 attacks across Europe and plotting hits on Jewish institutions here in the United States through the pro-Iran Ashab al-Yamin group. FBI Director Kash Patel called it another righteous mission executed brilliantly. Terrorists are learning there is no safe haven where America and Americans are concerned. Speaker Mike Johnson is feeling bullish about the midterms, with Supreme Court rulings correcting unconstitutional maps, including the Louisiana case, and redistricting moving in several states. Republicans could pick up as many as 7 to 15 House seats. Johnson says the math just got even better for holding and growing the majority. But as pocketbook issues, gas, groceries, become more uncomfortable for voters, and the fact that the president's party often ends up being the loser in the midterms, nothing, Alan, nothing is set in stone. Here in Ohio, activists are pushing a loud narrative that House Bill 126 is, quote, immunity for data centers. Fear about no recourse for noise, water, and other issues is what is making up the argument against the piece of legislation. But that's not what the bill says. We talked about this last week in a bias buster. Well, we'll bust that story wide open again later today, because I got another letter from a listener last week. And the listener said, well, I know that Kim Georgeson said that this would be immunity for data centers, and I'm not quite sure if her point is valid, but OAMF, which I think stands for the Ohio Associates or Association for Medical Freedom, has also come out against the bill saying the same thing, that it is immunity for data centers. Well, State Representative Adam Matthews is a co-sponsor of the bill, and he's here to deliver facts over fear porn. So at 4:35 today, the Bias Buster segment with State Representative Adam Matthews, he's a Republican from Lebanon, will take place. You're going to want to listen to it. And Alan, as I said last week, I don't have a problem with people espousing opinions and being involved in the political process. In fact, I think that's what makes public debate and policy better, is that if you have people with varying opinions involved in saying what they think. However, it's imperative that we really separate the wheat from the chaff, the fact from the fiction. Otherwise, we spend all of our time debating and focusing on things that really are a waste of time and energy when we have countless battles to fight.
1: You call them straw man arguments. Stay in your lane, please, and get your facts straight before you start throwing crap out there. And that's the problem, is it's done on purpose. It is very purposeful. I've been around long enough to know when it's a diversion tactic. It's done on purpose.
0: It very well could be. To round it out, in Powell this morning, police executed a search warrant at K-Spa on North Liberty Street. I'll let you use your imagination on what kind of operation they're alleging that has turned out to be. Now, some stories, I guess, Alan, really do write themselves. But the question I have in 2026, in the world that we live in, cameras on every street corner, smartphones and super sleuths everywhere, how does an operation, Alan, like that make it past the first week if the investigation uncovered what some say it may have? I just don't get it. That's your Windsor Worldwire. Straight facts, no filter. Stay tuned. More on the other side of this break for you.
3: This afternoon, expect mostly sunny skies, breezy conditions, and very warm temperatures with the high reaching 90, approaching the record of 93 set in 1962. Tonight will be partly cloudy and warm with a low of 69. Tomorrow will start with some sun before turning cloudy, staying breezy and very warm. The temperature will climb near the record high of 92 from 1964. There's a chance of a couple of showers and a thunderstorm. The high will be 89. Looking ahead to Wednesday, there's a chance of a thunderstorm in some spots during the morning. Otherwise, the day will be mostly cloudy and cooler with a high of 69. I'm meteorologist Joe Lundberg on 98.9 FM, The Answer.
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1: Sounds like your voice needs some Basic Care Plus. Did you hurt yourself saying all those names in the first second?
0: How did I do?
1: I don't know. They sounded fine to me.
0: Sounded fine to me. One of the challenges about doing the Windsor Worldwire when you're discussing actors from other parts of the world, the names of associations and the names of individuals are not the easiest to pronounce. But I think we did well.
1: Baghdad Bob. That's because I couldn't pronounce his name either.
0: Baghdad Bob. We can just call everybody Baghdad Bob and make my job easier. Yeah, I do need to call Basic Care Plus. I have been on the struggle bus for the better part of a week and denying that I've got an issue with my voice and sinuses, but I clearly do. So
1: you're such a
0: Basic
1: guy.
0: Care Plus is, I love it. It is the secret weapon in our arsenal, for real. Because here's what will happen. Once we're done, I'll pick up the phone, I'll call. A doctor will call me within 10 minutes and we'll either do a video or a phone consult. And he or she will ask what's going on, how long's it been going on, blah, blah, blah. And you know what? I will then drive to the pharmacy and grab medication and it will all be free. And it will be over in an hour. Now, think about that. How many of you have the opportunity to go see a doctor, to get there, to get the prescription, to get it all done? I mean, sometimes it takes days, maybe a week or longer, depending on how far in advance your physician is booked. But at any rate, the moral of that story is Basic Care Plus really is smart health for smart businesses and for smart individuals. So Jack Windsor with you on the Windsor Report. Alan Rogers is here. And up next, State Representative Adam Matthews will be here to cut through the scuttlebutt in the noise on Ohio House Bill 126. Is it immunity for data centers? Spoiler alert, no. No, it's not. But I'm going to let the lawmaker who actually created it tell you why. If you still had any lingering doubt that legacy media has completely lost the plot on Israel, the New York Times just handed you Exhibit A. Their columnist, Nicholas Kristof, published a piece titled The Silence That Meets the Rape of Palestinians. Now, Alan, we discussed this on the show last week. In it, he alleges a widespread pattern of Israeli sexual violence against Palestinian detainees, men, women, even children, including beatings, forced nudity, penetration with objects, and attacks by specially trained dogs. We'll just put it that way. Now, Israel's Prime Minister, Benjamin Netanyahu, called it exactly what it is, blood libel. He has directed lawyers to pursue defamation action against The Times and Kristof. Critics across the board are pointing out the extraordinary claims resting on a thin foundation of anonymous or lightly corroborated interviews. Now, former Deputy Attorney General, State of Ohio, Mark R. Weaver, joined us last week and said Prime Minister Netanyahu may not have standing. Israel may not have standing. Doesn't mean, though, that he didn't say this, I'm saying it, that they shouldn't file the lawsuit, because I think bringing attention to this is absolutely what is needed. But today, a sitting federal judge went further. Roy K. Altman, United States District Judge for the Southern District of Florida, author of the bestseller Israel on Trial, published a piece in the Free Press headlined A Miscarriage of Journalism at the New York Times. Judge Altman doesn't just say the column is wrong on the facts. He says it's a travesty because it actively erodes the democratic norms that separate a free society from a mob. Here's what he wrote. Nicholas Kristof's recent essay about supposed Israel sex crimes against Palestinian detainees is a travesty, not simply because it's wrong as a matter of fact, or because it regurgitates long debunked blood libels against the Jewish state at a time of rising anti-Semitism around the world. It's a travesty because it embraces the erosion of democratic norms at an inflection point in our history. Since our founding, the American political experiment has entrusted everyday citizens with the revolutionary power to choose. We choose the men and women who represent us. We choose how to balance the intimate relationship between a free people and its government. We choose whether to send a member of our community to prison. Read that again. We choose whether to send someone to prison. That choice is supposed to happen inside a system with rules, evidence, cross-examination, presumption of innocence, and a chance for the accused to defend themselves. Judge Altman continues, and this is the money part. On the merits, Kristof's article violates three central precepts of our legal system. It disregards basic rules of evidence gathering, it refuses to investigate the opposing side's views, and it ignores logic and common sense. He closes with the question every American should be asking right now. What kind of society will we be if we don't reverse this disturbing erosion in our ability to tell the truth from falsehood? That's not partisan. That's a federal judge pointing out that when the press appoints itself judge, jury, and executioner on the most explosive accusations imaginable, especially against Jews and the Jewish state, it doesn't just get the story wrong. It weakens the guardrails that protect everybody. Look, if there is credible evidence of abuse by any prison guards anywhere, it should be investigated and prosecuted to the fullest extent of the law. Full stop. But that's not what happened here. This was published as a sweeping indictment echoing the ugliest historic libels at a moment when anti-Semitic violence is already spiking worldwide after October 7th.
2: With SRN News, I'm Bob Agnew in Washington. Russian leader Vladimir Putin will be in Beijing this week, just days after President Trump met there with his Chinese counterpart Xi Jinping.
3: The Kremlin has said Putin and Xi will discuss global issues, economic ties, and the long-standing partnership between the two countries. China and Russia's ties have deepened in the recent years, especially after Russia's invasion of Ukraine in 2022, as sanctions from Western countries pushed Moscow to lean on China for trade and diplomatic support. This visit is likely to be closely watched in Washington as China is trying to keep a stable relation with the U.S., but at the same time maintaining close ties with Russia.
2: That is Eduardo Castillo reporting. San Diego police responding to an active shooter at the Islamic Center of San Diego. A police officer there said they believe people have been shot. Aerial TV footage showed a heavy police presence outside the building this afternoon. That building is in a heavily residential neighborhood about 9 miles north of downtown San Diego. The Department of Justice has announced a $1.7 billion anti-weaponization fund as part of President Trump's IRS lawsuit settlement, the president dropping his suit against the IRS in exchange for certain concessions.
4: As part of the settlement agreement in the president's $10 billion lawsuit against the IRS, another fund is being created for others targeted during the Biden administration. The attorney general is establishing an anti-weaponization fund with close to $2 billion in it. The president sued the IRS after a government contractor pled guilty to stealing his tax information along with some other wealthy Americans and then leaked all the documents to the media in 2019 and 2020. Laura Winters reporting.
2: And this is SRN News.
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0: 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All right, in just a moment here, let me double check. We are going to welcome State Representative Adam Matthews, and I'm just going to make sure that we have him ready to go here. There we go. And when he's on, we're going to run through today's bias buster, you know, where we take a loud media talking point or activist narrative and hold it up to the actual text and facts. And today, we're going to target the claim that Ohio House Bill 126 is nothing more than immunity for data centers. Now, activists are pushing fear that communities will have no recourse if these projects bring noise, water strain, or other problems. But is that what the bill actually says? Or is this another case of the stories we tell ourselves replacing reality? Joining me now to cut through it is State Representative Adam Matthews, Republican from Lebanon. And he obviously knows what's in the bill because he's one of the sponsors of the bill. So, Representative Matthews, welcome back to the Windsor Report. How's your Monday?
1: My Monday's fantastic. Grateful to be here as always. And thanks for spreading the good news here on the Windsor Report.
0: Yeah, absolutely. And thank you for being patient. I think I actually may have sent you the wrong number, and I was able to correct that, and we got you on the line. So I appreciate your being responsive. But Representative, let's start with the basics for listeners who've only seen the social media posts. What is House Bill 126 actually trying to do? Walk us through its core purpose and key provisions in plain English.
1: Yes. So House Bill 126 tries to protect everyday citizens in Ohio from overreaching governments that are using public nuisance law and product liability law against good products for people using them in a way that that government doesn't like. We have seen throughout the country and also here in Ohio where you have, like, the city of Columbus tried to use public nuisance law to go after guns and ammunition manufacturers because people were being violent in the streets. That's not what product liability and public nuisance law is supposed to be about. And public nuisance is for when, you know, a business or something breaks a tree onto a road and doesn't clear it. And product liability is for when, if we're talking firearms, the firearm shoots the wrong way or jams. But if it does what the user wanted it to do, that's not on product liability. You go after the person using the product. And this clarifies that from the law. We had states like California, other states throughout the country, try to use public nuisance to go after what they were calling climate change. Any manufacturer that put out what they were calling greenhouse gases, anything that was even going so far as to put in regulations and suits against auto manufacturers for making the internal combustion engine. They were trying to shut down the things that you and I use every single day because they don't like it. And that's what House Bill 126 that we've had for a while, drafted almost 2 years ago, is looking to protect Ohioans with.
0: So the headline claim from critics is that House Bill 126 is immunity for data centers. Where did that narrative come from? And why is it so misleading?
1: Nothing in this bill is about data centers. This was drafted before data centers were making the news. This was in response to and codifying a Ohio Supreme Court decision that said basically exactly this. It's already the law of the land, but without black letter law. Good attorneys look for nuance, and when a Supreme Court decision comes down, it's just to the facts of those cases. And we wanted Ohioans to know that a blue city cannot try to ban your guns, try to ban your car, because it they don't like those types of lawful products. And the conversation about data centers has come out of nowhere. The questions we've gotten are about, some have been about water use, when we specifically say in the language, a whole paragraph saying if there's any like contamination of water, messing with water, you still like everyone still has full legal recourse for those types of things.
0: Hold on. Stop right there. Did you just say that there's actually language in the bill, House Bill 126,
1: yes,
0: regarding water use? So say that again, because that is absolutely one of the claims from detractors, is that, well, what about our water supply? What about our power? So state again what you just did. That's important.
1: Right. So lines 44 to 46 define all of your waters, navigable waters. And it specifically says, because we drafted this in the wake of the East Palestine train wreck, wanted to make sure. We knew we drafted it right, but to make sure people felt that someone, like a train falls off the tracks, that contamination, pollution of water, or even threat of contamination, pollution of water, or any hazardous toxic substance, lines 173, 178 in the bill that's already passed out of the House. Water's safe. And everyone, whether it's a municipality, whether it's a person using the product, whether like water's safe. And we have that in there to protect those types of situations.
0: So why do you think this fear-based narrative has spread so quickly among some activists and voters? Even I looked at the bill. I looked at the summary of the bill. Even when what they're saying appears to conflict with what's actually written in the bill.
1: I think that there's some people that... even when they're presented with what should be a conservative win, we have a clever way to protect our Second Amendment rights, protect our ability to travel in our own vehicles, our ability to build. They are looking for ways to be angry. I saw on this, one of the large social media accounts that was pushing this, the post right before, she said, hey, I don't want to vote for Amy Acton. I don't want to vote for Vivek, and you shouldn't either. Like that's, it is people that want to not move forward, and the people that do not want to move for the conservative causes, and instead look for reasons to be upset, look for reasons to not take the victories that we as good conservative members are trying to pass.
0: Yeah, and that was my concern, Representative Matthews, is that honest conversation that Ohioans need over data centers, surging power demands, economic development, environmental protection. We're not having them because we're paying attention to this straw man argument. And I'm just going to safely go ahead and put this to rest. House Bill 126 doesn't have a thing to do with data centers, and it does not provide data centers with immunity. So that is today's bias buster. And the bigger issue, as you just brought up, Representative Matthews, is if there are conservative voters who buy in to the straw man argument, then they're

0: as a new traditional student at the Circleville campus, you can now receive a $1,500 tuition scholarship for just $750. 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

0: But Google and Apple, they think they know better. 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
1: It's time to look a little deeper. This is Windsor Investigates.
0: Has Trump lost MAGA? Has he lost influence in the Republican Party? Trump-backed candidates will test Trump's influence tomorrow, and we'll get signals about what's ahead in November. Let's dive deeper. Voters in Kentucky, Georgia, Alabama, Idaho, Oregon, Pennsylvania will go to the polls Tuesday to participate in primaries that will assess President Trump's level of influence within the Republican Party and ultimately shape the tone for the 2026 midterm elections. Many races feature non-incumbent candidates endorsed by Trump running against incumbent polls or established political figures. These race results will give insight into whether the Republican Party will unite behind Trump-supported candidates or remain fractured going into November, and that would be no bueno. More specifically, Tuesday's results will indicate what amount of weight Trump's endorsements still hold and which candidates will have the strongest opportunities for success during their respective general election battles, which will ultimately decide control of both the U.S. House of Representatives and the U.S. Senate. Let's start in Kentucky and the big one, the primary contest gathering the most attention is the Republican race for the 4th Congressional District, where incumbent Congressman Thomas Massie, who's been on this show a few times, faces challenger Ed Gelrain, a retired Navy SEAL who received President Trump's endorsement. Massie has been at odds with President Trump on various occasions, including when he voted against spending bills that were backed by Trump and also criticized Trump for continuing to engage militarily in Iran, all in addition to the discharge petition he orchestrated calling for the release of the Epstein files. If Gelrain wins the primary, it will clearly demonstrate that there are still consequences for opposing President Trump, a trend that developed in the recent Indiana primary elections. You'll remember from last month, recent polls report a race that may be neck and neck, with some surveys, Alan, indicating that Gelrain has taken a slight edge in that race. I would have a hard time believing that there is a Republican that lacks Trump's endorsement that has more approval than Thomas Massie. I think that's going to be the bellwether. Now, the GOP primary for the vacant U.S. Senate seat, remember, longtime Senator Mitch McConnell is not seeking re-election and is opting for retirement, has Representative Andy Barr emerging as the favorite after receiving the 47th president's endorsement. Democrats, former state representative Charles Booker, ex-Marine fighter pilot Amy McGrath, and current Kentucky House Minority Leader Pamela Stevenson, and a handful of other contenders are competing for the opportunity to face off against the winner of the Republican primary in a district that could potentially become more competitive in favor of Democrats due to the anticipated difficulties faced by Republicans in the upcoming midterm elections. Turning to Georgia, the Republican U.S. Senate primary in Georgia is expected to produce a runoff and will help to measure the strength of the potential challenger to Democrat Senator John Ossoff in November. Runoffs are required in the Peach State if, under state election laws, no candidate receives a majority of the votes cast in the primary election. In that circumstance, the top two candidates will compete in a runoff primary election. Currently, none of the candidates in the race have received an endorsement from Trump. Thus, the primary between Reps Buddy Carter, Mike Collins, and former football coach Derek Dooley continues without Trump's favor. Ultimately, the Republican candidate that emerges victorious will need to unify the party after a possible runoff, because Georgia is currently considered to be one of the closest battleground districts in the nation. Lieutenant Governor Burt Jones's campaign for governor may also result in a runoff with self-funded billionaire Rick Jackson, although Jackson has spent millions of dollars on advertising to make his campaign competitive. Jones has entered the race with significant establishment and Trump-aligned backing, though the latest polls show Jackson with the lead because he has spent a boatload of money. In Alabama, the Republican primary to select a successor to Senator Tommy Tuberville, who will run for governor, features Trump-endorsed Rep. Barry Moore facing off against Attorney General Steve Marshall and several other opponents. Now, as mentioned above, across all six states casting ballots Tuesday, including Pennsylvania, Idaho, and Oregon, numerous House primaries will begin filling out next year's electoral landscape. However, regardless of which races you look at nationally, they share a common theme. To what extent will voters choose candidates preferred by Trump? Now, Idaho, Oregon, and Pennsylvania, Trump has endorsed in races in Idaho, Oregon, and Pennsylvania, but races with less fanfare. In Idaho, Trump endorsed both current Governor Brad Little for re-election, as well as Lieutenant Governor Scott Bedke and Senators Jim Risch and both of Idaho's two sitting House members. In Oregon, however, Trump endorsed Rep. Cliff Bentz for re-election alone. Now, in Pennsylvania, Trump endorsed State Treasurer Stacey Garrity for governor, as well as virtually every Republican member of Pennsylvania's congressional delegation, except, and you knew this was coming, Representative Brian Fitzpatrick. Fitzpatrick voted against Trump's One Big Beautiful Bill and maintained an independent posture that has angered Trump supporters for years. Garrity does not appear to have any serious competition in her bid for governor, as she appears to be a shoe-in as the Republican standard bearer against Democratic Governor Josh Shapiro in November. Wouldn't that be something if Garrity could unseat Shapiro? Now, another key thing to consider, Trump won five of the six states holding primaries Tuesday, Alabama, Georgia, Idaho, Kentucky, and Pennsylvania, while losing only Oregon. If candidates he chose not to endorse prevail in their primaries, it would signal a shift in Trump's influence within the Republican Party. Such outcomes would suggest that local factors, candidate strength, or lingering resistance to Trump can override his backing in key races heading into November. No matter what we learn tomorrow, Alan, we're going to learn quite a lot. Stay tuned. A full hour is left of the Windsor Report.
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4: Breaking news this hour from Town Hall. I'm Keith Peters in Washington. Two suspects in a Monday shooting at the Islamic Center of San Diego were dead. That's according to a police source who spoke on condition of anonymity because the person was not authorized to discuss further details. Authorities had earlier said they believe multiple people have been shot. They've not released more details. Talks to end a strike shutting down the largest U.S. commuter rail system resumed Monday.
5: What do we want? Striking Long Island Railroad workers outside Penn Station as negotiations continue between the five unions representing them and the Metropolitan Transportation Authority, which says it won't make a deal that implodes the budget. Workers like Byron Lee say they deserve a raise.
6: We're just asking for a reasonable cost of living adjustment on our wages. People think that, you know, we don't deserve it.
5: Julie Walker, New York.
7: The Supreme Court has rejected appeals from pharmaceutical companies that object to negotiating Medicare drug prices with the federal government.
8: The justices gave no comment in leaving in place rulings from the Federal Appeals Court in Philadelphia that dismissed the drug manufacturers' claims. The negotiation program was created as part of the 2022 Inflation Reduction Act. The law requires the government to negotiate prices for certain high-cost drugs in the federal insurance program for older adults on an annual basis. Republicans have criticized aspects of the law, which was signed by Democratic President Joe Biden, but the Trump administration has embraced the authority to bring drug makers to the negotiating table. Marcela Sanchez, Washington.
7: On Wall Street, the Dow by 159 points. The NASDAQ dropped 134. The S&P 500 lower by 5. Oil near $105 a barrel. More at townhall.com.
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7: The collapse of Spirit Airlines isn't the only curveball confronting people planning summer trips.
11: Rising jet fuel costs have pushed up airfares and associated fees across the industry. Two of the remaining U.S. budget carriers also just finalized a merger. The developments illustrate how tough it's gotten for low-cost airlines to operate while squeezed by jet fuel prices, changing consumer preferences, and competition. For decades, budget carriers thrived. But big airlines have gotten better at tailoring prices to different travelers and matching low fares. Rich Thomason reporting.
7: NextEra Energy is seeking to acquire Dominion Energy in an all-stock deal valued at about $67 billion, creating a massive power company as the energy needs of artificial intelligence drive demand higher in the U.S. News and analysis at townhall.com. From Washington, I'm Keith Peters.
2: Tonight, expect partly cloudy skies with a low of 69. Tomorrow, we'll start with some sun, but will turn cloudy and breezy with very warm temperatures reaching a high of 89, approaching the record high of 92 set in 1964. There will be a couple of showers and a thunderstorm. Tomorrow night will be mostly cloudy with a chance of a thunderstorm and a low of 65. Looking ahead to Wednesday, there may be a thunderstorm in spots in the morning. Otherwise, it will be mostly cloudy and cooler with a high of 69. I'm meteorologist Jason Caterina on 98.9 FM, The Answer.
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0: 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Your legacy begins here. All right, we're going to get back to it. The Windsor World Wire, because we have some news hot off the presses, and it's just a big news day, and we need to start the week with our minds right around events from the globe, America, and right here in our own backyard. By the way, quick note, Roy Altman's report, it is absolutely worth the time you'll take to read it. It's the one that uncovers the unbelievable, and not used in a good way is that word, unbelievable, New York Times piece by Nicholas Kristof, The Silence That Meets the Rape of Palestinians. It's pinned on X at Jack Windsor to the profile. Make sure to read it. And while you're on X, I want your straight answer on this one. How should the New York Times be held to account for playing judge, jury, and executioner in the column from Nicholas Kristof? With, writes Allen, come tremendous responsibility. And the New York Times continues to shirk the responsibility to be a member of a free press. All right. This is an important set of facts for you, because we just came off talking about the primary races that will tell us a tale tomorrow evening and into Wednesday. We're going to get a really good pulse on the political headwinds here looking toward November 2026. We talked about that big congressional race in Kentucky's 4th district. So it's important that you know, pro-Israel lobby spending millions to help unseat Massey in history's most expensive House primary. The pro-Israel lobby has spent millions on an effort to unseat Massey in the Kentucky Republican primary. The pro-Israel interest groups have dropped $9 million into the effort, and prominent Republican pro-Israel donors spent millions more on a super PAC supported by President Donald Trump's political operations, which has spent $7 million on the race. Altogether, spending on the race has topped, get this, Alan, $32 million, according to Politico, which cited figures from Ad Impact, making it the most expensive House primary in history. The Republican Jewish Coalition Victory Fund and United Democracy Project, a super PAC of the American Israel Public Affairs Committee, have attacked Massey for his votes against measures supporting Israel. Patrick Dorton, spokesman for the United Democracy Project, called Massey the most anti-Israel Republican in the House. Massey has said he's not against Israel. He told Politico that it's incorrect to equate criticism of the policies of Israel Prime Minister Benjamin Netanyahu with anti-Semitism. There's also scuttlebutt, Alan, now that Massey paid off a former staffer he had a relationship with soon after his wife's death, and not the woman he also married soon after his wife passed. So we're going to find out tomorrow if any of that mud has hit the bullseye of the political target. Breaking news, Trump says he's delaying planned strikes on Iran, citing negotiations. President Donald Trump said today that he delayed a planned attack on Iran at the request of the Gulf states, citing what he called serious negotiations. The U.S. and Israel have been at war with Iran since February 28th, while the U.S. and Iran are under a weeks-long ceasefire. The sides cannot agree to a peace agreement, with Iran's pursuit of a nuclear weapon a major sticking point, and that has been our red line in the sand. I have been asked by the Emir of Qatar, Tamim bin Hamad Al Thani, the Crown Prince of Saudi Arabia, Mohammed bin Salman Al Saud, and the President of the United Arab Emirates, Mohammed bin Zayed Al Nahyan, to hold off on our planned military attack of the Islamic Republic of Iran, which was scheduled for tomorrow, and that serious negotiations are now taking place, and that, in their opinion, as great leaders and allies, a deal will be made, which will be very acceptable to the United States of America, as well as all the countries in the Middle East and beyond. That's what Trump posted to Truth Social. This deal will include, importantly, no nuclear weapons for Iran. Based on my respect for the above-mentioned leaders, I have instructed Secretary of War Pete Hegseth, the Chairman of the Joint Chiefs of Staff General Daniel Kane, and the United States military that we will not be doing the scheduled attack of Iran tomorrow, but have further instructed them to be prepared to go forward with a full large-scale assault of Iran on a moment's notice in the event that an acceptable deal is not reached, he added. Trump previously backed off a threat to destroy Iranian civil infrastructure due to the advent of the ceasefire brokered by Pakistan. Trump has repeatedly fumed over Iran's peace negotiation tactics, asserting that divisions within the Tehran government had made it nearly impossible to reach an agreement with the country. So what happens when you kill 250 of their top leaders? Despite the ongoing ceasefire, Iran and several Gulf states have traded strikes while fighting continues in Lebanon between Israel and Hezbollah. Incredible achievement. That's how U.S. Senator Bernie Moreno reacted to the news from Department of Homeland Security Secretary Mark Wayne Mullen. Mullen posted to X earlier today, 12 straight months of zero releases at the border. Under POTUS Trump's leadership, the days of catch and release are over. Now, Moreno continued, good time to remember that Democrats supported a bill that would have allowed 5,000 people to enter our country illegally per day. Remember that, Alan? They said they needed more power to enforce border laws. And part of what they were going to do in order to get that done was allow 5,000 people to enter our country illegally a day. Do you remember that bill?
1: Oh, yeah. And you're going to say this probably, but they didn't need that, quote unquote, additional power.
0: One of my favorite quotes of all time, and this is not verbatim, is President Trump saying, we were told that we needed new border laws to close the border. That was wrong. Turns out all we needed was a new president. And that is 100% correct. A Florida judge on Friday heard arguments on a lawsuit to block a new congressional redistricting plan in Florida that could give Republicans a 4-seat gain in the upcoming midterm elections. Opponents are seeking a temporary injunction barring the state from using the new districts. They say the plan violates a state constitutional amendment approved by voters that prohibits using redistricting for partisan purposes. Alan, they're on the other side this time. They just wanted to defy the district in Virginia and forego it in order for lawmakers there to carve up that map that would have given Democrats 4 more seats. And they didn't care when they glossed over the commission. But in Florida, now all of a sudden, they're screaming illegal because they say the plan violates a state constitutional amendment approved by voters that prohibits using redistricting for partisan purposes. Florida Second Judicial Circuit Judge Joshua Hawks did not issue an immediate ruling. Second-term Republican Governor Ron DeSantis last month called a special session of the legislature to approve his redrawn congressional districts, citing an upcoming U.S. Supreme Court decision. That ruling in a Louisiana case was issued as the legislature was debating the new maps. It limits the use of race in redistricting, as we say. Turns out the way to eliminate racism is to stop making decisions based on race. Now, opponents of Florida's plan say it violates a state constitutional amendment approved by voters in 2010, the Fair District Amendment, that makes it illegal to use redistricting for partisan purposes. Alan, at the end of the day, I'm going to say it because nobody else is saying it. Redistricting is 100% a political process. Mm-hmm. Pretending that it's not is lying, and the person saying that it's not is lying, and they're trying to get everybody else around them to buy the lie. At the end of the day, if you want to draw better maps, win more seats, and you win more seats by making good public policy. Turns out, Democrats suck at that.
2: This afternoon, expect mostly sunny skies, breezy conditions, and very warm temperatures with the high reaching 90, approaching the record of 93 set in 1962. Tonight will be partly cloudy and warm with a low of 69. Tomorrow will start with some sun before turning cloudy, staying breezy and very warm. The temperature will climb near the record high of 92 from 1964. There's a chance of a couple of showers and a thunderstorm. The high will be 89. Looking ahead to Wednesday, there's a chance of a thunderstorm in some spots during the morning. Otherwise, the day will be mostly cloudy and cooler with a high of 69. I'm meteorologist Joe Lundberg on 98.9 FM, The Answer.
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3: On July 4th, 1776, a group of seemingly ordinary men made an extraordinary decision in a small room in Philadelphia. They put their names to a document that would change the world. The Declaration of Independence wasn't just a breakup letter for King George. 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Today, 250 years later, those words still matter, because America isn't just a place. It's an idea born in courage, sustained by sacrifice, and passed from generation to generation. 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
0: 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All right, Alan, I think it's probably time for the asinine alert, where we spotlight the ridiculous, the hypocritical, and the flat-out wrong. First, let's unpack how Al Jazeera reported on the celebration on May 17th, which was yesterday, on the National Mall, the rededication of America on our 250th birthday. In fact, Alan, I think we have the clip. Let's go straight to it.
11: Lift our voices. You were worthy of it all.
12: Worship music, prayer circles, and American flags filled the grounds of the National Mall on Saturday as thousands gathered for Rededicate 250. Organizers described the event as a spiritual renewal movement ahead of America's 250th anniversary this July.
13: This is God's country. And you can't celebrate God's country without celebrating God. And so I think there's no better way to kick off the birthday than this. So, God bless America.
12: The rally is tied to a White House-backed campaign called Freedom 250 and the administration's America Praise Initiative, which encourages citizens across the country to form local prayer groups. The event featured pre-recorded messages from prominent Republicans, along with various speakers ranging from Christian pastors to prominent conservative politicians.
14: I stand before you as living proof that prayer, the power of prayer, changes lives.
12: The event was also deliberately timed. Exactly 250 years ago, the Continental Congress declared May 17, 1776, a national day of fasting and prayer.
15: The National Mall has long served as a stage for competing visions of America. But as the country approaches its 250th anniversary, the spotlight is over questions of faith, patriotism, and identity.
12: Many in attendance say the event is not political, but instead patriotic.
16: I know there's a lot of debate back and forth of separation of church and state, that kind of thing. But there's freedom from religion, it's freedom of religion, right? We should all be able to express our faith and to be able to come together.
12: But critics argue the rally reflects something much larger and more problematic. Civil liberties and progressive faith groups accuse the administration of using the symbolism of America's founding to promote a Christian nationalist vision of the country.
0: There it is.
12: Despite the criticisms of the event, attendees say they reject the accusations of exclusion, arguing the event simply reflects the country's religious heritage.
17: When we come together to understand and despite our differences, that's when we make the most progress as a country and unite the most, and that is beautiful. That should be welcomed.
12: The rally comes amid broader debates over the role of religion in the public sphere. And with the United States soon commemorating 250 years since its founding, the debate over how the country should remember its past and how it should define its identity appears far from settled. Manuel Rapallo, Al Jazeera, Washington.
0: Al Jazeera pretending to not be a globalist billionaire progressive funded outfit out to destroy America and doing unbiased reporting is, well, Alan, it's a bit comical. It reminds me of this. Do you remember when Politico investigative reporter Heidi Prisba tried to tell us what the belief in our rights coming from God is? Well, it's a white Christian nationalist belief, right? And I actually, do we have the cut? Let's listen to our friend Heidi.
18: The thing that unites them as Christian nationalists, not Christians, by the way, because Christian nationalists is very different, mm-hmm. is that they believe that our rights as Americans, as all human beings, don't come from any earthly authority. They don't come from Congress. They don't come from the Supreme Court. They come from God.
0: We hold these truths to be self-evident, that all men are created equal, that they are endowed by their creator with certain unalienable rights, that among these are life, liberty, and the pursuit of happiness, that to secure these rights, governments are instituted among men, deriving their just powers from the consent of the governed. Apparently, Heidi had never read the Declaration of Independence, which is a pivotal founding document. Alan.
1: They pick and choose words. It's like pick and choose theology.
0: Now, CNN is having a full-blown church state meltdown over the thousands that assembled at Rededicate 250. By the way, it was a voluntary event, prayer, scripture, music, and rededication tied to America's 250th birthday. Organizers gave thanks to God. You heard it. God's providence in our history, and asked for guidance going forward, asked for God's blessing. Video messages came from President Trump, Speaker Mike Johnson, Vice President J.D. Vance. You heard from him earlier. It was free to attend. No one was forced to pray. Really a classic American public gathering. But CNN's Athena Fayaz and Piper Hudspeth Blackburn framed it as the Trump administration blurring the line between church and state. Unconstitutional promotion of one religion because of some public-private funding ties and the event's focus on America's religious heritage. Here's why that take is completely asinine. The First Amendment says Congress shall make no law respecting an establishment of religion or prohibiting the free exercise thereof.
1: They leave that part out.
0: It bars an official national church and government coercion of belief. It does not ban citizens from praying on public land or leaders acknowledging faith. The Supreme Court has settled this in Kennedy versus Bremerton. 2022, the court protected a public school coach's quiet personal prayer on the field after games. No coercion, protected under both free exercise and free speech. They threw out the old lemon test as unworkable and ahistorical. In Marsh v. Chambers and Town of Greece v. Galloway, the court upheld legislative prayer, even when tied to one tradition, as long as no one is forced to participate. The National Mall is a traditional public forum. Government issues permits and provides standard security for rallies, protests, concerts, and religious gatherings across the political and theological spectrum. Equal access is not establishment. We'll continue tackling this on the other side of the break, because some asinine alerts take just a little more time to cure. Stay tuned. We'll wrap it up on the other side of this break.

0: With SRN News, I'm Keith Peters in Washington. San Diego police are responding to an active shooter at the Islamic Center of San Diego. Officer Anthony Carrasco says they believe people have been shot. Aerial television footage shows a heavy police presence around the mosque Monday afternoon, but KFMB-TV is reporting at least one person has died there. Talks to end a strike shutting down the largest U.S. commuter rail system resume Monday.
1: What do we want?
2: Striking Long Island Railroad workers outside Penn Station as negotiations continue between the five unions representing them and the Metropolitan Transportation Authority, which says it won't make a deal that implodes the budget. Workers like Byron Lee say they deserve a raise.
3: We're just asking for a reasonable cost of living adjustment on our wages. People think that, you know, we don't deserve it.
2: Julie Walker, New York.
0: The Supreme Court has rejected appeals from pharmaceutical companies that object to negotiating Medicare drug prices with the federal government.
4: The justices gave no comment in leaving in place rulings from the Federal Appeals Court in Philadelphia that dismissed the drug manufacturers' claims. The negotiation program was created as part of the 2022 Inflation Reduction Act. The law requires the government to negotiate prices for certain high-cost drugs in the federal insurance program for older adults on an annual basis. Republicans have criticized aspects of the law, which was signed by Democratic President Joe Biden. But the Trump administration has embraced the authority to bring drug makers to the negotiating table. Marcela Sanchez, Washington.
0: On Wall Street, the Dow by 159 points, the NASDAQ dropped 134, the S&P 500 index lower by 5 points. This is SRN News.
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0: 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All right, Alan, let's get back to the asinine alert. I might double dip. We're going to back up a little bit because it's imperative that we really unpack this CNN story because they're having a full-blown church-state meltdown over thousands of Americans who gathered peacefully on the National Mall this weekend for Rededicate 250. It was a voluntary event, as I mentioned, prayer, scripture, music, and rededication tied to America's 250th birthday because on May 17th, 1776, founders ordered fasting and prayer for our country. Beautiful idea. Organizers gave thanks for God's providence in our history and asked for God's guidance and blessing going forward. Video messages came from President Trump, Speaker Mike Johnson, Vice President J.D. Vance. The event was free to attend. No one was forced to pray. And it, as I said, is really a classic American public gathering. But CNN's Alina Fayaz and Piper Hudspeth Blackburn framed it as the Trump administration blurring the line between church and state, claiming that there are a bunch of people who are up in arms because there's this unconstitutional promotion of one religion because of some public-private funding ties in the event's focus on America's religious heritage. Here's why this is absolutely asinine. First, the First Amendment says Congress shall make no law respecting an establishment of religion or prohibiting the free exercise thereof. Many people forget that second part, the free exercise thereof. You cannot prohibit it. It bars an official national church and government coercion of belief. It does not ban citizens from praying on public land or leaders from acknowledging their faith. The Supreme Court settled this matter. I already said Kennedy v. Bremerton, Marsh v. Chambers, Town of Greece v. Galloway. There's absolutely no legal argument here, Alan.
1: Are they banking on the public-private fund issue? Is that the nuance here, the money?
0: Perhaps. But that does not create any additional scrutiny. The government cannot establish a church and force people to belong to it, nor can they stop you from expressing or belief.
1: Right.
0: It's really that simple. And the National Mall, by the way, is a traditional public forum. Government issues permits and provides standard security for rallies, protests, concerts, religious gatherings across the political and theological spectrum. Equal access is not establishment. No law required anyone to show up or pray. No one faced punishment for staying home. The famous wall of separation phrase that CNN uses doesn't appear in the Constitution. It actually comes from a private 1802 letter by Thomas Jefferson. The founders themselves, though, opened congressional sessions with prayer, appointed chaplains starting in 1789, and viewed religious and moral foundations as essential to self-government, as Vice President J.D. Vance so well expressed it. "In God we trust" has stood for generations without creating an established church. This style of reporting does more than get the law wrong. It treats ordinary Americans exercising core liberty as some kind of threat. It simplifies constitutional protections into alarmist headlines and makes it easier for people to accept limits the founders and the current Supreme Court precedent both reject. And it allows absolute buffoons. I mean, this woman, I'm going to have you play it again. Politico's Heidi Prisba. This is the kind of ignorance this type of reporting creates. This is an investigative reporter for Politico. Alan, let's go to her again.
2: The thing that unites them as Christian nationalists, not Christians, by the way, because Christian nationalist is very different, mm-hmm. is that they believe that our rights as Americans, as all human beings, don't come from any earthly authority. They don't come from Congress. They don't come from the Supreme Court. They come from God.
0: Turns out that's in the Declaration of Independence, Heidi.
1: Made up phrases. Christian nationalist. Assault rifle. Social justice. They just are bumper sticker making up phrases as they go along just to kind of frame you.
0: And reproductive rights.
1: I'm not going to let this chick, and I say it, chick, define who I am as a Christian. She has no right to do that. She can speak all she wants in her ignorance.
0: But total ignorance.
1: She's an idiot.
0: The Constitution protects the right to pray without forcing belief on anyone. Rededicate 250 fits squarely inside that protection. The real asinine part is pretending voluntary prayer on the National Mall is the end of the republic, and that believing that your rights come from God and not government is somehow a white Christian nationalist belief. Fonzie jumped the shark on this one.
1: It's too bad they America didn't fall into the tank.
0: Being America. Here's another asinine alert. This one. Regarding Ohio Governor Mike DeWine. DeWine's press team just released this statement, and Windsor Report listeners, let me remind you, this is going on in Ohio, but Ohio is the canary in the coal mine. What you see here will inevitably be seen and have to be combated in other red states, blue states, all states around America, as leaders who pretended there was no waste, fraud, and abuse are forced to admit there actually is. Here's what Governor DeWine's press team said. Ohio Governor Mike DeWine today signed Executive Order 2026-01D to allow the Ohio Department of Medicaid to implement emergency rules to require more frequent revalidation of providers being identified as higher risk for committing fraud. Since Governor DeWine's direct oversight of Medicaid fraud control unit investigations, prosecutions, and referrals began in 2011 during his time as Attorney General and continuing under his leadership overseeing Medicaid's comprehensive work to fight fraud as governor, the state of Ohio has been responsible for more than 2,300 Medicaid fraud indictments, secured 2,200 criminal convictions, and recovered more than $644 million in fraudulent Medicaid payments. But they didn't have a finger on the pulse of $1.1 billion that went through the system when federal law says electronic visit verification needs to be turned on. It wasn't. And then when it was ordered on, they said, yeah, but you don't have to require GPS tracking. What a buffoon. Governor DeWine,
3: love Mike DeWine,
0: announced new Medicaid fraud prevention initiatives last week that strengthen and build upon longstanding efforts to fight fraud, waste, and abuse in the Ohio Medicaid system. Are you yawning yet? I'm about to.
1: You're laughing.
0: Additionally, Governor DeWine sent a letter to Center of Medicare and Medicaid Services on May 1, committing Ohio to partnering with the Trump administration and using a more stringent revalidation process to better prevent fraud. Okay, so let me pause right there. Which is it, Governor? Because months ago, and this is why it's asinine, months ago, you said waste, fraud, and abuse that was uncovered was the cost of doing business. And then you followed that statement up with the claim that Somali immigrants were valuable contributing members to our communities. Yet billions of dollars has been uncovered in waste, fraud, and abuse in the Somali community. And oh, by the way, Somali members of our communities are multiples more on government handout roles than native Ohioans. So which is it, Governor DeWine? That's your asinine alert.
4: This afternoon, expect mostly sunny skies, breezy conditions, and very warm temperatures with the high reaching 90, approaching the record of 93 set in 1980.

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0: Rounding third, heading home. Welcome back. Final segment, May 18th, 2026 edition of the Windsor Report.
1: You're going to make it. 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
0: Barely.
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0: 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It's a member benefit program. So you don't have to pass a medical exam. You don't have to fret about a pre-existing condition. And you don't have to wait to sign up because there's no enrollment period. It's a member benefit program. Do it right now. You'll thank me later.
1: $2,760.
0: That's a lot of money. And we didn't pay a penny of it.
1: That's sweet.
0: Isn't that awesome?
1: That is sweet.
0: That's money that the kids can, you know, go do fun stuff with this summer. Man, oh man, Manischewitz. Photo ID to vote is one of the rare policies that just about everyone agrees on. We should absolutely put this election security measure into our Constitution to ensure that Ohio elections remain free, fair, and secure. That's Robert Sprague, Republican candidate for Secretary of State, and he's retweeting. That's not the right word. We call it re-Xing. Vivek Ramaswamy's post, a voter ID requirement is common sense and we should codify it in Ohio's constitution. Our legislature should give Ohioans a chance to vote on it this November. If Washington, D.C. can't pass the Save America Act, Ohio should achieve its goals on our own terms. What do you think? I think it makes sense. I think we need to close the loophole that we have that allows people to apply for a mail-in ballot, and it steps in that process don't have to show any photo ID. I mean, how dumb is that? I don't want to hear that we have the gold standard because we don't. And Marcel Sturbich, friend of this show, said, that's all well and good, but we need to secure the November 2026 election by passing House Bill 577 now, sponsored by State Representative Ron Ferguson. A bill requiring photo ID to vote by mail slash absentee ballot. Why would Robert Sprague, who wants to be the next Secretary of State, Robert, if you're listening, I think you're allowed to talk to me now, if you want to. Why wouldn't you back House Bill 577? I mean, you can do both, right? Two things can be true. It might make sense for us to put something into the Constitution. But why in Hades would you not be pounding the drum for House Bill 577, which can be done now? I mean, that would turn the matter over to voters to decide on the November ballot. It doesn't solve the current security vulnerability, right? Meaning, okay, let's put something on the ballot in November that would help us down the road. Why would you not get House Bill 577 passed right now, Robert Sprague? Call me, please, for the love of everything holy. 844-825-5989. Rob Nickel, if you're out there, call me. Explain to me why Robert Sprague is not 100% calling every lawmaker in the state of Ohio saying, pass House Bill 577 now. Don't wait until you're in the office that you want to do the right thing. Act as if. Be the person that you say you are with respect to election integrity in the Buckeye State. Be proactive. Be preemptive. What the hell are you doing, Robert?
1: Be a leader.
0: Be a leader. I get so worked up about this stuff because to me, I get why Vivek Ramaswamy says a voter ID requirement is common sense and we should put it into the Constitution. Vivek will be on tomorrow. We'll ask him, do you support 577? That can get it done sooner. My guess is he'll probably say yes, at which point we can then turn around to Robert Sprague and say, okay, Robert, Vivek said that we should probably support 577 now. Are you going to lobby? I mean, my goodness,
1: dude. I
0: think that's
1: what makes us voters mad is like, you can do something now. You have it in your hands and your power with this quote unquote supermajority anyway. Do it now. Be a leader. Be the bulwark that shows the other states in this country, hey, you can do this too. Instead of following everybody else's lead, be the leader.
0: Do you know what this is? I'm going to call it out. This is a problem that you highlight that you say you're going to fix once you're elected. How about you fix it right now? Because the best marketing is experiential marketing. Give me an experience with you before being in the seat, Robert Sprague, doing something right. Call every lawmaker and say, get 577 over the finish line. Be the Trump Republican you said that you are. Fight for election integrity right now. Don't wait until November. We have an election in November that will determine District 9 in Ohio, Marcy Kaptur, Derek Marin. District 1, they're trying to unseat Greg Landsman. Right? You're trying to decide the next governor of the Buckeye State. And do I need to remind you that Amy Acton has chosen to walk arm in arm with Hillary Clinton's former campaign attorney who was responsible for the Russia collusion hoax? Do you think that they're not cooking up some stuff in the kitchen for this election? My goodness, what are we doing? This is the stuff, Alan, that keeps me up at night. You are a Republican supermajority in the House and in the Senate right now. And if you're telling Robert Sprague, call me up and tell me, Jack, I'm lobbying. I'm trying to get 577 over the finish line. I will apologize and I will pat you on the back. If you're not doing that, then you're a clown. Because all you're doing is putting a problem before voters that you're saying you're going to fix once you're elected. Get off your ass and fix it now. I'm sorry to come unglued like that, but do you understand where I'm coming from, Alan?
1: I said the same thing, what you just said, more eloquently than I can. Why can't you do it now? Stop with the mamby-pamby. I don't want to upset anybody. You've already done that just by putting an R by your name. They already hate you. That's what gets me about Republicans, local and national. Well, I'm afraid of offending somebody. You already offended them by putting an R by your name. So just get over it and do the job you were elected to do.
0: Be the change that you want in the world and be that right now. Be back here tomorrow at 4 o'clock. We'll do it all again.
1: You and I just upset, man.
0: Tell you what.
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4: 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We have phone lines open for you at 1-800-684-3110. And the man who never seems to go away, James Comey, now revealing his plans. And a lot of it is to say, hold on tight, because 2028 is only a couple years away, as he predicts what a future presidency may hold. We're going to get into that and so much more again on today's show. So I want you to be a part of it by either getting in the comments right now on YouTube or maybe joining us on Rumble. Maybe you're on Facebook, wherever it may be live. 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We're always trying to get this show out to as many people as we can and to many different platforms. But join us live. It's a lot more fun. 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Again, that is at ACLJ.org or on YouTube where I am right now, looking at all the comments coming in. Let me know if you're in, where you're watching from. Will Haynes is joining us right now. And of course, again, we're talking about James Comey as he makes his plan and says it's time. We're also going to move a little bit and talk throughout the show about some of the stuff happening on the world stage, whether it happened in China, whether what's going on in Iran. Again, the clock is ticking, President Trump said, in terms of the ceasefire. So we're going to get into all that. But let's kick it off, as we said, with a little conversation, Will, that happened with James Comey over the weekend.
6: That's right. James Comey was on Meet the Press. As you said, he never seems to go away. He's trying to get as much attention as possible. This is the indicted James Comey for that Instagram post that said 8647 that was taken as a threat against the President of the United States. But here's what he had to say. And when you have the whole context of who James Comey is and everything he did as the FBI director, it's a little unsettling when you hear this. And this is just yesterday on Meet the Press. Let's play bite four.
7: If you're bragging about forcing out career prosecutors and agents because the president doesn't like a lawful investigation they conducted, something is seriously broken at the top. But I have great confidence in the people down below who are just trying to hang on. And I'm urging them, hang on 2.5 years and then we can rebuild these institutions. But we need good people in those roles. America does.
6: Once again, he says, hold on. I'm urging them 2.5 years. And then we can rebuild these institutions. We're going to get into some of the history of that, what the FBI under James Comey looked like and what he wants to rebuild to. Because I have a feeling most of you watching this aren't looking for a return of the Comey era FBI and the shenanigans that we saw that came out of the FBI under his leadership. But I mean, just hearing that, that he also uses the term, we can rebuild it. What is he looking for? What is he angling for with that? We'll get into some of that discussion and hypothesizing in the next segment as well. But join us and call us. What do you think he meant by we can rebuild the FBI? 1-800-684-3110.
4: James Comey's only 65 years old. He could have a big future in front of him if he wanted. Are the American people ready for maybe a rebuilt FBI by James Comey? Maybe a CIA? Or maybe, just saying, a presidential run? You never know what could happen. He's still qualified as of right now to be able to make that run. Pretty much anybody can. What do you think? Could that actually be in the cards? And do you see the American people falling for it? Now, again, American politics, as we know, goes back and forth all the time. He may be right that in 2.5 years, you could have someone much further on the other side. Look what's happening in New York. Look what's happening all over the country right now. I want to hear from you about it. 1-800-684-3110 to have your voice heard on the air today. That's again 684-3110. And if you're watching, you can get your comments in also on YouTube or on Rumble. 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I always like to say that. And right off the top, great time to do it. 1-800-684-3110. 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
4: 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Great time to call. We're going to reset. We're discussing, though. Maybe seeing the headline right now, a lot of you are just joining us, and we always know that. The first segment of the show, if we're talking about our social media followers, those that watch us, whether on Facebook or maybe you watch us on YouTube or Rumble. A lot of times everyone tunes in the second segment, so we always have to kind of reset. So people ask that. They're like, Logan, you always repeat yourself after the first segment. Well, we know a lot of people rush in, but then a big, jump in within 5 minutes of starting. So we got to restart and really talk about James Comey. He was on Meet the Press saying, if you are in one of these positions, hold tight, because we only got 2.5 more years and we're going to rebuild this thing in my image, essentially, is what he had to say. Let's hear again from James Comey, Byte 4.
7: If you're bragging about forcing out career prosecutors and agents because the president doesn't like a lawful investigation they conducted, something is seriously broken at the top. But I have great confidence in the people down below who are just trying to hang on. And I'm urging them, hang on 2.5 years, and then we can rebuild these institutions. But we need good people in those roles. America does.
4: Well, of course, we can all agree with the last segment of that, which is we need good people in those roles. America does. But that's not what he's talking about here.
6: And what is so frustrating when you hear him have airtime on Meet the Press and be able to go out there and share this message is that this is the man that sent agents into the White House to entrap people, to try and get information that could lead to prosecutions of a new administration back in early 2017. And when asked about it, he was like, how did these agents end up there? He said, I sent them. He bragged about it. He bragged about being above the executive branch, outside of it. So when you hear all of the, we need a independent FBI, independent Department of Justice, this is what you get. You get unelected bureaucrats that feel like they are outside of the constitutional framework of the United States. He sent spies into the White House to try and get people. He leaked secret memos and notes, contemporaneous notes of his, to get a special counsel.
4: And remember, admitted these things. Like, not all of this is like...
6: bragged about it.
4: This isn't like hyperbole. It's hard to kind of go back in time and to think about it going, these aren't allegations. These are admissions. And again, like I said, not admissions of guilt, admissions of doing the right thing in his eyes.
6: Well, and then he goes on and continues this entire plot after he is fired by President Trump, and rightfully so. He continues, he tries to get the special counsel, is successful at that. A special counsel appears on the scene, Bob Mueller. And what we also know is that he was a big part of that intelligence community assessment, which completely rewrote history of what happened in 2016 under the eyes of James Comey and John Brennan and James Clapper, to try and say that there was this Russia collusion narrative, which we know was a hoax. They tried to completely unseat a duly elected president of the United States. And now, fast forward, you take that entire first 4 years. He got rid of James Comey, but a lot of the rot was still there because it kind of put an entire holding pattern. When you had to go through all of the Bob Mueller special counsel issues, he couldn't do the reforms in the DOJ and at the FBI that needed to happen in the first 4 years. Yes. We see Christopher Wray come in on the scene. And what did they do under Biden? They started targeting Christians, people of faith, sending spies into churches. And now you're hearing him in this second term say, hold on, we can get back to that business if you just wait 2 years, because the president, how dare he get rid of people at the FBI and clean house? How dare he get into this position where we can't do as we please as unelected bureaucrats?
4: I do think we do need to kind of reframe our thoughts and remember that he's not wrong in the sense that we are only 2 years away. And 2 years in your eyes as you get older, as you all know, is absolutely nothing. We are talking about months, really, 24 months until you have a new president, at least pretty close to decided, a few more months, like 30 months until there would be an election. And of course, we have midterms coming up in just a few months. Some of them have already began. You've already seen some of the primaries. You've already seen all of this already happen. So to start thinking 2 years in the future, remember, when people start planning out their presidential campaigns, they start planning out a presidential campaign essentially before the last election. because the amount of money that has to be raised, the amount of things that have to get done to have a successful even go at it, not necessarily a successful election, but to just have a good enough chance takes years and years of preparation. So when he's saying there's only 2.5 years, hold on. That is because the wheels are already in motion. There are things that we know. There are things we don't know. I don't like using the deep state words anymore. I feel like that starts to become not mean as much, specifically when you have a presidency like you do right now, administration right now. But there are people that are working behind the scenes within the parties that certainly probably could be labeled that. And we've actually got a way for you to get involved in that right now. We have a new petition. I want you to get, you know, just go to aclj.org/sign. You can read the whole text there, but we're not backing down. We know that this happens. We know that there are still people working behind the scenes to really undermine everything that you believe in, but also undermine the next few years. It's not just going to be whether or not whatever political party wins in the midterms. It is also setting up a very small window, because obviously, depending on how the midterms go, will really determine how the rest of this presidency goes. But even if it goes the way that you want it to go, we know how quickly the American people can go one way or the other. We know where, look, right now, probably where President Trump's approval ratings are right now, whether those are accurate or not. I think we've learned that with President Trump, the polls can never be trusted. But at least we know they feel like they have momentum going into the midterms. And don't be surprised if you feel like there is that momentum. And look, don't be surprised if in 2028, we are talking about a new president who is a Democrat. Look at the world you've grown up in. It has gone back and forth our entire lives. There's no reason to believe that the next go around will be any different.
6: Well, and once again, if you look at that and you say, you know, you hate the term deep state or feel like it, maybe it's played out because of what we have right now. But think about this. He's the one saying, hold on.
4: That's what I'm saying. Yeah.
6: But wait also on this. Guess what's happening today in court, federal court with the ACLJ? We're still fighting for documents about him sending those spies into the White House. There is a reason that it is 2026 and we have been fighting for the better part of a decade to get these documents. It's because someone doesn't want to give them out through the Freedom of Information Act. So today, we have our attorneys fighting for still outstanding documents about him sending spies in the White House. And I will remind you, this is from 2018 with Nicole Wallace and James Comey about this very issue. Byte 14.
10: How did that happen?
11: I sent them. Something I probably wouldn't have done or maybe gotten away with in a more organized investigation, a more organized administration, in the George W. Bush administration, for example, or the Obama administration. In both of those administrations, there was process. And so if the FBI wanted to send agents into the White House itself to interview a senior official, you would work through the White House counsel, and there'd be discussions and approvals and who would be there. And I thought, it's early enough, let's just send a couple guys over.
6: And that's him responding to the question from Nicole Wallace of, you look at this White House now, it's hard to imagine two FBI agents ending up in that room. How did that happen? And he says, I sent them. It's early enough. Let's send a couple guys over. That's what we're fighting to get documents on.
4: They're not
6: something
4: organized.
6: He admits to. And just even the fact that an FBI director thinks that's okay to go around and outside the chain of command in the executive branch and say, you know what, I'm going to send agents over because they're not going to be ready for this. That goes to show his book was called A Higher Loyalty. That higher loyalty is to himself. And he has been showing that the entirety of this public life ever since he tried to unseat the president of the United States. He tried to send agents in and spies in. That's why we're still fighting this. It seems ridiculous. And to some degree, it is that we still have to fight this. That we're still in court to get these documents. But when you sit there and you're like, maybe the deep state, you know, maybe that's played out. It's not, because we're still having to deal with it. And he's calling them to action in just a few short years.
4: Yeah, I mean, I see some comments coming through. They're like, Logan, wake up. You don't know what you're talking about. You know, I mean, I think that I'm being a pretty realist here. Okay, if you're talking about, what, a 2026 and a 2028 election's going to look like. There's no reason that your foot shouldn't be on the gas right now into figuring out what needs to be done. Do not rest on your laurels right now. You are dealing with a time in America where things are rough for a lot of people. And if you don't pay attention to how American people are reacting, if you're not really paying attention to the $4 plus in the middle America for gas prices and think that that's not going to drive a lot of people to vote one way or the other, or actually to motivate people to get out or not get out to vote, you got to be clear-eyed in this. Okay, I'm not going to tell you what you want to hear. I'm going to tell you what the truth is. Phone lines are open at 1-800-684-3110. We'll be right back.
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4: Secular. I'll be honest, got a lot of people watching right now and nobody calling in. And I don't know if you just don't want to speak your mind right now. You're trying to listen in to what we're talking about here. But I'm encouraging you, if you want to be on the air, it's a great time to call in. 1-800-684-3110.
6: I have a question that may get people to call.
4: Okay.
6: Do you think that James Comey is setting the stage for himself to run for president? We know he's got an indictment over his head that's lingering over that Instagram
4: like
6: post.
4: Like, that hasn't stopped people from running for president.
6: That's fair. But, you know, say that all gets cleared up. Do you think he is setting the stage?
4: Fair enough.
6: He has written that book, A Higher Loyalty, Truth, Lies, and Leadership. That came out years ago. But that was the kind of presidential-style book that people write. We now hear him saying things like, hold out two more years and we can rebuild. That is a call to action, and he has been doing a lot of media.
4: If we're whispering it, other people are talking about
6: right.
4: it. Look, I think that you got to understand, I don't want to act like we are some political prognosticators. If that thought has ever entered our mind, I will assure you that that has entered the mind in the conversation of not just James Comey, but the people surrounding him and the people approaching him. The amount of people that I know have been approached in real life by real Yeah, whether it's political action committees or whatever it may be, with the effort to get them to run for president. One, you'd be surprised at the people who have been approached to try to have that, you know, good run. But I guarantee you, when there's movies being made about you, when there's conversations being had, you're in that mix. You're in that mix. I'm not saying that he has plans for it. I'm not saying it's even on the docket for him. But where you're right, when you're doing media, unsolicited media in some ways, when you're not out there promoting a product, you're not out there promoting something current. Sure, he could say he's currently trying to defend himself against
6: the court of public opinion.
4: In the indictment. Right. But why? Why does that matter? Why does it matter? One, we know he loves television. We know he loves to talk on camera. Nothing wrong with that. It's a commendable thing. We know he loves to meddle around with what's happening in politics, especially around election season. So whether it's midterms, whether that is the presidential season, we know he loves to get himself in the mix. So that's not shocking, to say the least. However, I do think even if it's not him running for president, that there are bigger aspirations. What that looks like, again, this is not an older guy. This is a guy who's 65. He is 15 years younger than the current president of the United States. Okay, remember, put that into your brain right now. Okay, between Joe Biden and President Trump, we were talking about presidents who were in their 80s. Barack Obama was an outlier. George right. W. Bush was an outlier to really our whole initial generation. It's a lot of been older people. And of course, now we are seeing if he's 65, now you're talking about 67. That's kind of like prime age for what seems to be the preferred presidential candidate for a lot of people. I mean, Bernie Sanders was preferred for a lot of people, and
6: right.
4: I don't know where he is age-wise, but I will tell you, it's on the older side.
6: Right. So give us a call. What do you think? 1-800-684-3110. Is he going to try to play this rational centrist kind of role? I know that he has tried to become a hero to the left with all his actions he took against President Trump, even though he was despised by them for all the things he did to Hillary Clinton during that entire campaign. People forget about that. So what do you think? Do you think he's going to try to run? Give us a call. But there is some other things we need to update people on. That's a big victory, because we filed last week. We told you at the Supreme Court last Thursday, urging the Supreme Court, do not take Virginia's request to put a hold on the state courts block of their referendum, which changed their congressional map, making it a 10-1 Democrat to Republican congressional map. The Supreme Court of the United States did just what we were asking and rejected the bid from the Democrats in Virginia, trying to get them to weigh in and allow their congressional map to move forward. We were talking about that. You never know what's going to happen at the Supreme Court. But that is one of the reasons why it's so important to file, why the ACLJ was able to jump on that and get a brief in what feels like record time to the Supreme Court, saying, don't take this. One, you look at what the Supreme Court did. It was a state constitutional matter. You don't need to weigh in here. It was a very brief order, one sentence order. So it didn't go into rationale why or why they didn't take it. But we do know that, at least for now, is no longer a threat. That the way they changed the rules in Virginia, the way they said we're trying to make it fair, which fair to them meant completely rewriting it and taking away the voice of almost half of their state who votes conservatively, not progressively, not on the left. So they were trying to be fair by taking away their own people's voice. You also see what they're trying to do there, where since their new governor went in place, they are trying to disenfranchise the own state's votes even more by signing off on that interstate electoral college popular vote compact, which says that if they get to 270 electoral college votes, it doesn't matter how the people of their state vote anymore. They're only going to go with what the popular vote is. Virginia, consistently with the Democrats they have elected, are trying to take away the voice of Virginians. And that should concern not just the people in Virginia, and we know we have a lot of people listening from there, but everyone around the country, because we saw what Kamala Harris said last week, that there's no bad ideas. They thought that was a good enough messaging point, Logan, from that call, that on May 15th at 5:17 p.m., I got a fundraising email from Kamala Harris saying, if you've been looking for a way to fight back against Republicans cheating across this country, this is it. Look, we've got to fight fire with fire. These folks are playing to win, so we need to play to win too. They're ruthless, so we need to be ruthless too. When the stakes are this high, There are no bad ideas. It's time for us to talk about Electoral College reform, Supreme Court reform and ethics, multi-member districts, statehood for D.C. and Puerto Rico, and more. What we saw is like a crazy talk saying, let's just throw everything out there. They thought was a good enough messaging point and clearly did well enough with enough people.
4: Yeah, it could be because people like us are talking about
6: but
4: it.
6: But they're fundraising on it now, yeah. Which means that enough people want that. That's scary. So you've either got Kamala Harris wanting to completely throw out our entire constitutional framework, or you've got James Comey who thinks he's above it all at this point. We're going in a interesting trajectory here in the next few years.
4: Yeah, look, and we have a petition I want you to get involved in before we end this segment and head into the second half hour. We do have a few lines still open. Some of you have called in. Maybe you took Will's question, 1-800-684-3110, to get heard on the air today. But I am going to encourage you as we head to break. Some of you may lose us here. We have a new petition right now. It is directly involved with all the issues that we are talking about today. But really, you can get a part of it. You should read it. Read it in full. Make sure you're supportive. If you are, sign it right there. I think over 100,000 of you have done it already. Go to sign the petition. 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And if you go to that aclj.org/sign, it is directly about James Comey. So you can get involved in that petition today. That's again at aclj.org right now. And again, all of that happens. All the work we do here, whether it's our legal work, whether it's our media work, none of it happens without you. None of it happens, by the way, at your cost. There's not a dollar that you need to spend if you go look at the incredible content the ACLJ puts out, whether that's no paywalls here, okay? You're not going to get one of those pop-ups. 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So you can share this content with your friends, and they don't have to worry about figuring out how to get beyond it. Go to aclj.org, support the work today. We'll be right back in less than a minute.
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5: Keeping you informed and engaged, now more than ever. 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
4: Welcome back to Seculo. Second half hour of the show coming right up. We do have some calls coming in and some still lines open at 1-800-684-3110. I want to take a phone call right off the bat, so hopefully I'll encourage you to call in as well, be a part of this conversation. I don't like this to be a one-way street. Will and I talk, and then you guys don't respond. I want to hear from you, whether you agree with us or disagree with us, by the way. We are always happy to take your calls if you're respectful to our phone screeners, respectful to our team. Doesn't matter what side you're on, politically or whatever it may be, or it could be very nuanced. That's fine. Call in. Be a part of the show. 1-800-684-3110. Let's go to David, who's calling in California on line one. David, go ahead.
17: Hey, hi. How you doing? So I just real quick, you had made a statement that who knows, we might be turning into a Democratic. Who knows? They might win the election.
4: Yeah, but the election. Yep.
17: All things has been exposed, and I know personally a lot of Democrats that have came over to the Republican side. So just a very scary thought if that was to take place.
4: Well, David, I wouldn't put it past anybody. And I think just as many as you're saying, especially in California, I think you're seeing maybe one of the first ever rise ups of sort of some form of conservatives having some voices in California in more recent days. I will tell you that a lot of the more standard voices in conservatism And Republicans, people you thought were the most traditional Republican voters and influencers, have started to encourage people to vote the other way, have started to promote being sort of, again, they've gone so far right that they've found themselves at the horseshoe of the left. That is where we're at today. So let's not pretend also there's not a huge group of Republican voters who are going to vote or not vote. They're going to either vote the other way or they're going to vote, specifically in spite. You know, that is happening as well. It's all about just being clear-eyed, like I said. Just make sure you go in there with the proper expectations. Don't go in there with any assumptions that anything in any district or any place is already decided.
6: Well, and here's what's so tone-deaf going back to the James Comey discussion. Is he saying give it 2.5 years and we'll be able to rebuild the FBI and the Department of Justice. What is so fascinating there is even if he is assuming that Democrats win, right? He's assuming that everyone dislikes the changes at the FBI. Now, I know that's what the media wants you to think, right? is that they don't like Kash Patel. He's not really on the job. They're putting out all these crazy articles about him. But in reality, what have we seen? We've seen thwarted terror attacks. We've seen a huge crackdown on the fraud industry that has been going on in the United States for so long. And where did a lot of that even stem from? You think of this. The Medicaid expansion under Obamacare was the biggest portion of Obamacare that got people insured. But what we're now finding out more than a decade later is that maybe it also opened up the door for people ripping off the American people at an industrial scale because of how much fraud is going on. And you're seeing indictments all over the country over fraud, where they're stealing taxpayer dollars. That's the work of the FBI and the DOJ. Him saying that we're going to change it back, we're going to do it, maybe people don't want that. Maybe they want the FBI not going into churches, spying on people. They want them arresting people who are taking hundreds of millions of taxpayer dollars from you.
4: Yeah, the funny thing is, though, the media will spin that as the FBI is doing the wrong thing by investigating fraud. They're showing that as like a politically motivated moment.
6: How dare they?
4: And now, look, I do think that President Trump has adjusted some of that by making some replacements to his administration, has changed some things up, and that has helped in terms of making it look a little less, like I said, almost advertising, a little less propaganda. So I have to commend them for that. But don't pretend that it's not going to be swerved as going, oh, the American people must hate this because, anything the Trump administration does is bad. Because that is what the media will make you believe and control a good chunk of the country who watch and listen. Got a few lines open now. A lot of you have called in, so thank you for calling. Stay on hold. 1-800-684-3110 to be on the air today. We got two more lines open right now. We're going to take some calls and comments. Coming up, we're going to talk a little bit on Iran in the next segment.
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4: Secular. We are going to take some phone calls in this segment and discuss a little bit more about some updates that are going on in Iran as President Trump is sort of starting to ramp up some of the rhetoric that really seems to be at least indicating to us that the ceasefire may be on its last legs.
6: Well, that's right. And the president is expected to convene a Situation Room meeting on Tuesday to discuss potential military options against Iran.
4: I'm guessing China had conversations didn't go as far as we had maybe.
6: Right. Hoped. And you also see some posts that he made over the weekend, one with the United States flag over the map of the Middle East with a bunch of arrows pointing towards Iran.
4: I missed that one.
6: That one does seem to infer potentially some sort of
4: takeover.
6: Action. Yeah, we'll find out. We know that this meeting, the Situation Room meeting, is tomorrow. He also put up a post that was going after the media. It says, if Iran surrenders, admits their navy is gone and resting at the bottom of the sea, and their air force is no longer with us, and if their entire military walks out of Tehran, weapons dropped and hands held high, each shouting, I surrender, while wildly waving the representative white flag, and if their entire remaining leadership signs all necessary documents of surrender and admit their defeat to the great power and force of the magnificent USA, the failing New York Times, the China Street Journal, Wall Street Journal, corrupt and now irrelevant CNN, and all other members of the fake news media will headline that Iran has masterfully and brilliant victory over the United States of America. It wasn't even close.
4: You're not going to finish that, Will? The next line.
6: Okay, I will. But the Democrats and media have totally lost their way. They have gone absolutely crazy. President DJT.
4: I don't think you said crazy how it was written either, because crazy was all caps with a bunch of...
6: You want me to try again?
4: Crazy!
6: It was, it was sing-songy.
4: Well, they honored,
6: people always want you to sing.
4: You know, Mike Johnson honored Ozzy this week. So that's why I was thinking it as the beginning. The whole Osborne family was there. It was very nice.
6: Yeah, that's very good.
4: I like a President Trump statement like this because it feels like a foreign leader that we have had to translate sometimes, and we put it through Google Translate, and we're like, well, clearly there's some things lost in translation here.
6: Right.
4: There's some intensity. But no, Lord, no.
6: The China Street Journal.
4: It's all so intense. But look, maybe this is the kind of rhetoric you need to cross that gap.
6: Is that what you need?
4: Well, I'm talking about in terms of the, so it doesn't get lost in translation.
6: Well, if so, it's like this off, is very clear that he's saying if Iran does all these things, then we will
4: we'll
6: let
4: good.
6: Them be.
4: Yeah, oh, that's not what it says.
6: Swerves you.
4: I think I lost my own train of thought here. So what does it say?
6: It says, you know, that if they do all these things,
4: it's still not enough.
6: No, he says then the New York Times and Wall Street, they'll all say Iran won.
4: Okay.
6: Yeah. It's a swerve. It's a lot of words to say so, fake news media is going to lie about it. That was at 9:40 a.m.
4: Okay.
6: So actually a reasonable time.
4: That's like a breakfast post-breakfast.
6: Yeah.
4: You know, you're full already. You had your coffee. I don't know if he drinks coffee. I don't know. It doesn't seem like a coffee.
6: Just Diet Cokes.
4: Yeah, exactly.
6: Right.
4: Like a real man. All right. We do have a ton of calls.
6: Yeah, let's start
4: What do you think about it? We have a call about Iran. Let's take Jack in North Carolina. Jack, go ahead.
22: Hello.
4: Hello, Jack.
22: Hey, enjoy listening to you guys. Appreciate all your work. I just wonder if we've weakened Iran, their army and navy, why are we having such a hard time opening up the Strait of Hormuz?
4: Well, it will handle this.
6: Yeah, it's a great question, Jack. The reason being, one, their drones, they still have drone capabilities. It's obviously has weakened. They also used a lot of their arsenal in the first phase of that Operation Epic Fury. But they still have that as a threat. that, hey, we can target with these unarmed drones, that they don't have to have ships to launch that. They don't have to have an air force to launch that. They just can launch them. They're one way. They're not meant to come back. But also the threat of mines, those don't take large naval vessels. They can bring them out on smaller craft and place them. That's also why there are some of those smaller craft have been hit into sink in the way that kind of the drug smuggling boats have been taken out as well. So the ability to wreak havoc on that very narrow strait is actually, they have the advantage in being able to wreak that havoc because it doesn't take super sophisticated technology or a navy. And in some ways, it's even harder to spot them doing because it isn't like an armada of navy ships going and doing. So, and that was always every analyst ever said that if we go to conflict with Iran, the threat is that they can cause disruption in shipping through the Strait of Hormuz. It's a very narrow point. I believe it's only 8 miles land to land from Oman on the other side to the mainland of Iran. It's not that hard for them to cause disturbance to the flow of sea traffic through there.
4: There you go.
6: Hope
4: that answered your question there, Jack. Getting a little geography going, Will. It's very nice. I liked it. Phone line.
6: Was that your favorite class? Did you take geography ever? Did you take a specific class that was geography?
4: Yeah, I think so.
6: I don't think I ever did. I don't think I mean, it was a part of other classes. I knew people in college and undergrad that took geography.
4: And you're like, we have maps.
6: I know. It's like
4: who can really believe the maps?
6: There's a lot of people that don't these days, and maybe they didn't take geography. Maybe
4: I don't know. Maybe they did, and they were like, not
6: this
4: convinced.
6: This seems like a propaganda class.
4: Not convinced.
6: Just feel like an entire term on just geography, like, I didn't take the class, so I can't know. But
4: if I gave
6: you've got to be a great professor to make that engage.
4: If I gave you the United States of America blank, could you fill in every state?
6: Probably.
4: I think I could.
6: Yeah. I mean, are the boundaries there? Or do I have to draw boundaries?
4: No, boundaries are there.
6: Yeah, easy.
4: Midwest, you got it? You got it?
6: Midwest is actually probably the easiest for me.
4: Well, that's the craziest thing I've ever heard.
6: Well, no, I mean, they're like mostly squares.
4: Yeah, exactly.
6: Yeah, and if you know
4: a lot of squares.
6: Which square goes where.
4: I can get the coast pretty good.
6: Okay.
4: You know, those are pretty identifiable
6: New
4: shapes.
6: New England's a little bit more difficult because like Vermont,
4: like
6: New
4: tiny.
6: Hampshire is kind of like a yin-yang.
4: Yeah.
6: But so which is which?
4: Yin-yang.
6: I don't know.
4: All right, back to the calls. Woo. Let's go to Bonnie in Washington. Mix it up there. Bonnie, welcome.
0: Hi there. I really enjoy the information you guys share because I know it's the truth. I thank God daily I was born and raised when I was in the value system I was raised with. And I feel I've been healthy my whole life, but I'm now 78 and probably in the mid 70s, my health, you know, isn't like I was when I was 20. So why don't we have in our Constitution or the regulations for our president and even our Congress and Senate and House and judges
4: Bonnie,
0: age limit?
4: This is a topic of conversation. I think we've also learned with time is that an 80-year-old in one body and an 80-year-old in another body is not exactly equal. We don't know. You could be there's a 90-year-old. There's 100-year-olds that I know that are outpacing people in their 70s or is there 60s at this point. So,
6: you know multiple of them?
4: I mean, know of multiple of them.
6: Okay.
4: Yes. And I know some of them in their 90s. And that's just also, Bonnie, I think where we're at right now is sure, maybe when the Constitution was written, when all of this started to be set, the presidential rules, people weren't living to the lengths that they are living now. But that also means the medical has gotten so much better that you are going to have generations of people that are living. I mean, how many more people do you know, Bonnie? I mean, this is rhetorical, but that you know now that, you know, aren't living into their, not only their 70s and into their 80s and 90s. A lot more than the previous generation, just one generation ago. Our parents' generation, our grandparents' generation, who, you know, I feel like there was very few people who made it out of their 70s. You knew people, they're in their 80s. That's not rare anymore. So that does start to change that conversation. I also don't love the idea of throwing more limits
6: on the presidency. And to her comment as well, she also asked,
4: I understand, though.
6: What would it take to make it happen? I think it would take constitutional amendments, especially for the office of the presidency. Even Congress has age where you can start, but not where you age out. You have to reach a certain age before you can run for president, before you can be a senator, things of that nature, a member of the House. So I do think that the only way to do that would be a constitutional amendment. And I don't see that happening.
4: Yeah, and honestly, I've never been a big

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7: We made it here, folks. Last segment of the day for your Monday. Phone lines are open for you at 1-800-684-3110. I'm looking into the studio, and I'm thinking, I don't know if we did make it. There's some concerning faces in there, Will.
8: Are they so sad?
7: Very stressed out faces.
8: Why are they stressed?
7: Monday. Look, we got a lot of, now there's some excitement. I've turned them all around. There's even some thumbs up from people. I can't see their faces. I think they're knowing. There's something happening in there.
9: Uh-oh.
7: They're having a giggle fest in there. Now they are. There wasn't a second ago, I assure you.
9: Yeah.
7: During the break, there was no giggling happening. But speaking of that, we got some phone lines open. 1-800-684-3110. We'll take some calls. These are all related to, like, war, so I guess it's not necessarily a giggle fest.
9: We do have one about James, a comment about James Comey that came in
7: all
9: on
7: right.
9: Rumble.
7: Say, Comey, don't play that.
9: It said, this is from Rumble, said, Comey isn't radical enough for the current Democratic base. And I don't disagree with that, and that's also why a potential run from James Comey, I think, would be difficult. Because
7: you know, you say that, though.
9: He wouldn't be at home on the Republican side.
7: You say that, but then you look at Joe Biden, who at the time of his pre-Obama was a very, very moderate Democrat. The time during Obama was still a pretty moderate Democrat. You know, they elected, as their president of the United States, a very old, you know, white man, you know, if you want to really break it down, who had pretty moderate ideas, but was able to be controlled by the far left of the party. So you make a palatable candidate for your moderate Democrats, and then you swoop in with the people around them to really control what they're doing. The problem is, I don't think James Comey also is a what I'd consider to be a moderate. I would actually put Joe Biden closer to that than where James Comey is.
9: I also don't think that James Comey would be controllable. I think he thinks he is the smartest man in the room, and that if he were to make a run for president, it's because he believes that he is the one that could lead.
7: Yes.

0: that he would is the higher play power. The political game, because that, in reality, that is what the entire DNC apparatus has become, is just a political game of who can be controlled by the party bosses.
1: And by the way, that could happen too in the Republican side. It could very easily happen depending on who you decide to get, you know, nominate the next go around. There are always people, career people. Look even at President Trump's first term. Look at George W. Bush. Look at George Bush Sr. Look at Ronald Reagan. They got surrounded by people who a lot of times were career politicians or career, even career administration. People that had been involved in multiple administrations. Sometimes for the better. I'll say you sometimes want people with experience who have been there before, who understand how the offices work. Because sometimes you go too far out and you get some wild things happening. You get people who are ineffective because they don't understand how to play the game of politics. I mean, look, like we've said, with the whole Doge situation, you had Elon Musk, who I thought was doing a great job coming in there, great intentions, coming in there saying this is so controlled, there's so much red tape, there's so much happening in the politicization of these departments that it's almost impossible to get anything done. Sort of the veil was lifted for him, saying, oh, I am wasting my time here in this office to try to actually get anything done. I think a lot of people, when they see behind the curtain of what happens in politics, they realize that's the case. Now, that changed up a little bit this term, but it's why you see sometimes those same faces, those same voices get repeated over and over again. It's why James Comey is still out there in the press and could likely have a very long career depending on who becomes president next or who gets elected. That being said, I want to take some calls before we have to wrap up. Let's hop on to one. Will, where you want to go?
0: Let's go to Jeff calling in Virginia, watching on Salem News Channel. Jeff, you're on Seculo.
2: Thank you so much. Mr. Witt mentioned earlier about the National Popular Interstate Compact.
0: Yes.
2: And my state, Commonwealth of Virginia, voted for that. Is there any work being done? It seems to be this is very unconstitutional to hopefully derail it before it goes down the road.
0: Well, and what Jeff is asking about is the National Popular Vote Interstate Compact. That's the official title. And 18 states plus D.C. have enacted this so far. Together, they have 222 electoral votes that they're pledging. Virginia was the 19th jurisdiction that just signed this into law. What it states is that if they get to 270 collective electoral votes, because that's what you need to win the presidency, 270 to win, then they will no longer go based off how their state votes to award their electoral votes. They will go based off what the national popular vote is. It is concerning. There's work being done, I would say, by probably the RNC and things to look at this.
1: Waste your vote at this point?
0: Because they think that they can win more consistently if they go with the popular vote. It changes the way that people campaign, but it also completely messes up the system.
1: That's more what I'm saying, yeah.
0: Then if you're campaigning in a place like Virginia,
1: right,
0: you're not fighting for those votes.
1: You're voting for a national number.
0: Right.
1: You're voting for California and New York.
0: It's a complete end run around the Constitution and the Electoral College system. I'm sure there will be challenges to it if it gets to that 270.
1: Yeah.
0: But the concern is, it's uncharted territory, whether or not how courts would rule on
1: it. Yeah, it's creative. It's interesting. Nothing short of that. Let's go ahead and continue on with the calls. Thanks, Jeff. Let's go to Gabe, who is calling South Carolina. Gabe, go ahead.
3: Yeah, I just wanted to hear your guys' thoughts on the reports that Pakistan was harboring some Iranian planes during the negotiations.
0: I don't have any sort of intelligence or anything that isn't public.
1: More than what you've seen, yeah.
0: But I would say Pakistan, they are mediating for a reason. It's not like they are exclusively friendly to the United States. We also know that Osama bin Laden lived pretty close to a military base in Pakistan for a very long time before he was taken out by the United States. Pakistan is not necessarily a 100% ally of the United States.
1: There's a reason they're the middleman.
0: Exactly.
1: And today, look, they've said they've presented a new version of the deal. Pakistan has done that. So look, if you're going to have a middleman, you can have someone that, you know, you could shake hands with, but you're not necessarily the most friendly with.
0: Right.
1: And that's probably the only way things can get done. So though the reports are probably not inaccurate, I understand the need to have these sort of gray partners, if you will.
0: That's
1: people
0: right.
1: that are not necessarily just 100% on your side, or therefore you may not be able to have any sort of progress moving forward. Now, looking at President Trump's statements for the last few days, that doesn't look very likely to begin with. Let's go ahead and go to Gene to wrap us up. Gene, go ahead.
4: Yes, sir. Answering or adding to that comment about the gentleman who asked why the Strait of Hormuz is open if we sunk the Navy and destroyed the Air Force, and your comment was about drones. How do we know those drones are actually Iranian?
0: Well, one, that is what, obviously, we're taking the word of the U.S. report. Military yeah. and the intelligence.
1: But how do they know?
0: Saying, they would know based off of examining them.
1: Yeah, construction.
0: The construction of it, the intelligence they have, seeing where they were launched from.
1: Pieces, where they come from.
0: Right. They have a lot of technology that lets them know where it's coming
1: yeah,
0: from.
1: Yeah, remember that they are monitoring it all the way. Look, Eugene, it's okay to ask those questions, but I do think there's some things it's okay to go, you know what, we can at least say that is likely the case. With that, I do want to thank all of you who called in. A lot of you did end up calling in at the end, so I appreciate that. We got a great week of show packed for you. Will's going to be hosting the show tomorrow.
0: That's right.
1: I'm off.
0: Rick Brunell will be joining for a segment tomorrow.
1: So it's going to be a packed show tomorrow. You got to make sure that you give the phone screener, you know, respect tomorrow, but you also get a lot of calls from Will tomorrow while I'm out. Phone lines will be open for you, so make sure you call in and support the work of the ACLJ at ACLJ.org. And while you're there, sign our new petition specifically about James Comey right now, ACLJ.org/sign. 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We will talk to you. 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
8: News this hour from Town Hall. I'm Keith Peters in Washington. Police say a shooting at a San Diego mosque has killed three men and both suspects are dead. San Diego Police Chief Scott Wall says both suspects are believed to be teens and the case is considered to be a hate crime. Wall said that they don't yet know a motive.
9: Because of the Islamic Center location, we are considering this a hate crime. Until it's not.
8: Among those killed was a mosque security guard who police believe played a pivotal role in keeping the attack from being much worse. A federal jury has sided with OpenAI in a battle with Elon Musk.
10: Musk was a co-founder of OpenAI when it launched in 2015 and went on to create ChatGPT. After investing $38 million early on, Musk accused OpenAI CEO Sam Altman and his top deputy of shifting into a money-making mode behind his back. The 9-person jury unanimously found that Musk waited too long to file his lawsuit and missed the deadline for the statute of limitations. The jury served in an advisory role, but the judge accepted the verdict as the court's own and dismissed Musk's claims. I'm Lisa Dwyer.
8: President Trump says he's holding off on a military strike on Iran planned for Tuesday because serious negotiations are underway. Trump made the announcement in a social media post on Monday after threatening the clock was ticking for Iran to strike a deal or fighting would renew after a fragile ceasefire. The president did not offer details about the planned attack. On Wall Street, the Dow up by 159 points, the NASDAQ dropped 134, the S&P 500 lower by 5 points. More on these stories at townhall.com.
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8: NextEra Energy is seeking to acquire Dominion Energy in an all-stock deal valued at about $67 billion. Bob Agnew reports.
12: The deal is one of the biggest proposed mergers so far this year. It would create the world's biggest regulated electric utility business by market capitalization. The proposed deal comes even as the energy needs of artificial intelligence drive demand higher across the country. The combined company would serve approximately 10 million utility customers across Florida, Virginia, in both North and South Carolina. Bob Agnew reporting.
8: Commuters are navigating a maze of car, bus, and subway routes after a strike shut down the Long Island Railroad in New York. Negotiators failed to reach a deal in time for service to resume Monday morning, leaving 250,000 commuters to scramble for alternatives to using North America's largest commuter rail system. 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
16: But that's life. 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
31: Morning, glory, and evening, grace, America, and a good Monday to you. We are on the edge of our seats, waiting to see what happens next, which I expect will be the resumption of combat operations between the United States and Israel against the remnants of the Islamic Republic of Iran. There's a lot of reasons to believe that that is imminent. There are some indications that there will be a meeting in which will be made final tomorrow in the Situation Room. Let's go first with Trey Yink's report this morning on Fox and Friends from Tel Aviv, cut number 15.
0: Hey guys, good morning. The Middle East remains on edge, waiting to see if the war will resume in the days ahead. Overnight, President Trump taking to Truth Social with a new warning for the regime. He said, for Iran, the clock is ticking, and they better get moving fast, or there won't be anything left of them. Time is of the essence. The president's post comes as reports indicate the Iranians have submitted a revised proposal to Pakistani mediators aimed at addressing some of the gaps in their previous response that President Trump described as a piece of garbage.
1: Therefore, from the very day after we sent our points to the American side via Pakistan, we were faced with a series of proposals from the other side, which have been reviewed over the past few days. As was announced yesterday, our own views have in turn been conveyed to the American side.
0: While diplomatic efforts play out, the economic situation in Iran is getting worse each day due to the ongoing U.S. blockade of Iranian ports. CENTCOM says more than 80 commercial vessels have been redirected and four were disabled to enforce the blockade. A senior Israeli official told Fox News that early signs are developing of a fuel crisis in Iran, with long lines at gas stations being observed. It's getting exponentially worse, the official added.
2: The economic situation is very, very bad. I mean, for 3 months now, the situation has completely deteriorated. Ever since these protests happened and the dollar price went up. Then, after the war started, the shop was basically closed for nearly a month. And now the situation is extremely bad.
0: The U.S. military buildup across the region does continue, with more transport planes arriving here each day. Guys?
31: So, that is the situation this morning. Stu Varney asked me to come on his show today on Fox Business. I listened to his monologue, which concluded, the president must finish the job, and then Stuart came to me. Cut number four.
3: Hugh Hewitt joining us this morning. Hugh, welcome to the program. It's been a long time, and we're very glad to see you.
4: Good morning.
3: Good morning, sir. Do we need military action on Iran to get to a viable peace deal?
31: I believe you were 100% correct, Stuart, when you said time to finish the job. I believe it was in England. If we were in the parliament, people would be thumping the table and saying, hear, hear, hear him, hear him. Because I agree with everything you said, except maybe going in to get the uranium. That's not pressing. What is pressing, Iran is bleeding out, but we want them to bleed out more quickly, their leadership. And so the military action, and I think you have anticipated what the Situation Room will be tomorrow. You've read the Situation Room, right? They're going to have a preference, a bias for action that the president has telegraphed. I don't know what it'll be. It could be on many different fronts. It could be Karj Island. It could be the other islands. It could be operations within the country, certainly the IDF involved. But I 100% agree with you. We cannot allow the slow bleed out because the cost of the world is too high. And the president has said that again and again. So I think you nailed it.
3: All right. Thank you. I want to move on to a different subject. Republican Senator Bill Cassidy just lost his primary election in Louisiana. Senator Lindsey Graham says it's a direct result of Cassidy's criticism of President Trump. Listen to this.
6: There is no room in this party to destroy his agenda or to destroy him and his family as a Republican. Democrats do it all the time. If you align with Democrats to stop his agenda like Massey does, you're going to lose. If you align with Democrats to drive him out of office like Cassidy did, you're going to lose. I think President Trump's doing a hell of a good job. And if you try to destroy him, you're going to get destroyed. That's the takeaway.
3: Hugh Hewitt, it sure looks like criticizing President Trump is a losing strategy for Republicans. It is, isn't it?
31: Well, trying to destroy him is. I think Lindsey Graham picked his words very, very carefully there. J.D. Vance, the vice president, was in Maine last week, and he said about the very moderate Susan Collins that she's right for Maine. You're not going to see Donald Trump attacking Susan Collins. He's a political realist. She wins with 10 points. She's going to win again. But if you're in a red state, if you're in a deep red state like Bill Cassidy or in a deep red congressional district like Tom Massey, and all you do is complain and backstab and clip, then the president's coming after you, and I hope Tom Massey goes down tomorrow because he's nothing but a block on Republicans. He's not really a Republican. He's a Democrat who pretends to be a Republican who's just addicted to television time. So I think in red states, in an era of maximum partisanship or in red congressional district, you screw around with the president at your own peril, he will come after you. And it's been that way for 10 years now. So if you get taken out like the Indiana state senators or Senator Cassidy or Tom Massie tomorrow, it's your own damn fault. This is maximum partisanship. Play on the team that sent you. Stay with the people who brought you to the dance. Trump has been orchestrating the dance for 10 years. Lindsey's got it right. Don't try and destroy him.
3: It's fascinating to be commenting on this. We haven't seen anything like this for years and years and years, if ever before in my lifetime. Hugh Hewitt, real pleasure to have you on the show. Please do not be a stranger.
31: I like being with Stewart. He's an English gentleman, even though he's an American citizen now. Now, I will. I hope tomorrow John Cornyn and Chip Roy win. Why? Because they always fight for the president, and they win. So John Cornyn's up for re-election. He won the first round where they went from 3-2. Attorney General Ken Paxton, scandal plagued Ken Paxton, go lose that seat. He will lose to Tallarico. And therefore, you don't see Donald Trump down there trying to defeat John Cornyn, because John Cornyn votes with Donald Trump 99% of the time. And no matter what Ken Paxton says, that's what John Cornyn is. He's a rock-ribbed red Republican. And normal people are going to come out tomorrow, or the early voting is underway now, and I think the vote is on May 26th. John Cornyn should win. Tomorrow, however, Tom Massie in Kentucky should lose, because he is a pain in the neck of everyone in the Republican Party. And we can't put up with this anymore. We need party discipline and serious people. So when you're in a deep red state, throw punches for the Republican. When you're in a blue state and you're a Republican, you have to reflect your state or you get tossed out. And if you're in a deep red district, do not, Lauren Boebert's the latest to get in the president's crosshairs. Just don't do that. Don't be stupid. You can't take stupid out of some people, right? They get stuck on stupid like Tom Massie, or they get addicted to being on TV, or they're just not very stable people. Bill Cassidy, I know he liked the headline now and then. He liked to be on TV a little bit too much. He wanted to mess around with Maha. If you're from Louisiana, be like John Kennedy and go on Fox and go on the Salem News Channel and come on this program and speak up for the president and his agenda and be a Republican. It's a two-party system. It's not a two-and-a-half-party system. There is, if you're in the moderate middle, you'd better be from a state like Maine that is smaller and appreciates people who go both ways and are seeing both sides or have a lot of power, like Susan Collins on the Appropriations Committee. Don't be a dummy. Now, we got a lot of fun stuff. We won't know about the war until tomorrow. All right, so I lined up Drew Lawler, who is the Principal Deputy Assistant Secretary at the Department of Commerce in charge of fisheries, because I want to do oceans for a long time. I've got Terry Pluto coming in. Terry is the Dean of Ohio Sports Writers, because the Cavs won last night. They gave me a heart attack on Friday night by losing Game 6 in Cleveland, and I was in despair. And then last night, I wouldn't watch the game. I just thought they're going to get killed in Detroit. I'd look at my phone. I was up way too late because I got all wrapped up. They were ahead by 5, then they were ahead by 10, then they were ahead by 15, then they were ahead by 25. I'm still thinking they're going to lose this game because they're the Cavaliers, and they are not. They've won the NBA championship once, and they did it with LeBron in 2016. And Cleveland sports teams just do this to Cleveland. Everybody listening to me on 1420 AM, The Answer in Cleveland, you know this. But if you're listening to me on AM 970, The Answer in New York, let it be known, Cavaliers are very talented, and I like the beard. He brings a certain distance from drama. And Donovan Mitchell is just a superstar. And Jared Allen and Evan Mobley, they're great. We got some sharpshooters and Sam Merrill. And we got Dean Wade is a great defender. We got a club to root for here. And I'm very excited about that. My friend Jim Bly is in charge of affiliate relations for me. He calls up people and says, you really ought to carry the Hugh Hewitt Show. He's on the Salem News Channel. He's a Fox News contributor. He's been doing his radio show for 25 years. And he really has to sell hard. Jim is, unfortunately, a New York Knicks fan. So I'm not talking to Jim for the next 2 weeks. It's every two nights, beginning tomorrow night, Tuesday, Thursday, Saturday, Monday, and then maybe the Cavs will have swept by that point. I doubt it, but maybe it's possible. But I do love playing the Knicks. I do love it when little old Cleveland. So Terry Pluto's coming along. Tom Cotton will be here in hour number two to talk about the situation with Iran. And stay tuned right now. We're going to learn about the oceans from Drew Waller. Stay tuned.
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4: Welcome back, America. I'm Hugh Hewitt in the Relief Factor studio. Last week when the president was in Beijing, I kept waiting to hear if they were going to talk about the Chinese fishing fleet, which is a giant malignant presence on the high seas. I know that because I know Drew Lawler. Drew Lawler is the principal deputy assistant secretary for NOAA, the National Oceanographic and Atmospheric Administration, NOAA, and he is the Principal Deputy Assistant Secretary in charge of negotiations. Drew, welcome. It's great to see you. As Dwayne said, you've got the best camera angle going. We love your camera angle there. Very oceanographic there, oceanic. Tell me, did the fishing stuff come up last week with the president and his team in Beijing?
6: It did not, but that's okay. We're on it.
4: Well, let's talk about what you do, because people don't know how the CHICOMs are at work just fishing out our oceans wherever they can.
6: Sure. So first, thanks for having me on. You know, most people have no idea what goes on beyond our 200-mile exclusive economic zone, but I can tell you, Hugh, it's the Wild West out there. For starters, as you mentioned, there is the extensive use of enslaved labor on Chinese fishing boats. I mean, to put that into perspective, we might have, when I say we, the United States might have maybe 300 boats that fish outside of our 200-mile exclusive economic zone. China has 17,000 by some estimates, and they predominantly use enslaved labor on these boats. About a year ago, I had the experience of being on the U.S. Coast Guard cutter Harriet Lane in the Western Central Pacific, and we were doing some boardings of Chinese longline boats, and sure enough, on the very first boat we boarded, our crew found out that the Chinese captain told the crew, which was, I think, Filipino crew members, that if you don't sign up for 12 more months, you have to forfeit your pay for the last 12 months. So a clear case of forced labor. And that's just China. I mean, it's estimated that in Ecuador, very aggressive fishing fleet international, they have 40,000 commercial fishing boats that are predominantly hammering Dorado, also known as mahi-mahi. And then you've got other nations, like other Asian nations, as well as some European nations that will catch thousands of sharks only to cut the fins off of them and then dump the carcasses overboard. So There's no shortage of issues when it comes to managing international fisheries.
4: Now, this is your second tour of duty in a Trump administration in the same job doing the same thing. Are we making progress?
6: Correct.
4: Does anyone actually abide by the negotiations that end up in deals?
6: That is a really great question, because for the most part, this is the honor system. I mean, when you think about it, you've got China with perhaps 17,000 fishing boats fishing the high seas. Who knows when they offload their catch? Who's weighing it? Who's weighing the Central American nations? I can tell you this, out there on the high seas, the U.S. wears the white hat. Our fishing fleet is the most regulated fishing fleet in the world, and we're very good at what we do. But when it comes to other nations abiding by these rules and regulations that are very carefully negotiated, the question is, we hope so, but the question is, really, are they? Sometimes we can put observers on boats, and sometimes we can have observers in the ports themselves when they unload their catch, but that's not always the case globally.
4: Well, now, how do you sanction a fleet of 40,000 boats using long lines and cutting fins off a shark? What's the enforcement mechanism? We're not members of the Law of the Sea Treaty, thank goodness, it's a bad treaty, but what does the United States do as the good cop on the ocean's blue?
6: Well, there are a couple of mechanisms in place that, one, without drifting too far into the weeds, and it's a mouthful, it's called the High Seas DriftNet Moratorium Protection Act. That's a law in the books that Congress has had for about going back 12 years now, I believe. And that law says that if other nations are not using methods of conservation that are comparable to that of the United States, that we then have the authority under the statute to restrict their fish imports in the United States. It's a big hammer. So rather than going after individual boats or individual vessel owners, we actually have the ability to go after and sanction an entire nation. So there are mechanisms in place. We have not used them extensively yet, but they are in place.
4: Have you brought that hammer down on anyone yet?
6: Well, we've certainly identified nations for bringing the hammer down on them. The next step would be for that to go to the Secretary of Commerce and up to the chain of command to the White House. So, the question, so in some cases, I think we have in limited cases, but, these identifications have just recently been made. So, we will see how that rolls out.
4: So beyond fishing, the other big thing that people don't quite grasp is there's a lot of stuff on the ocean bottom, a lot of minerals, a lot of valuable minerals. Is there any kind of convention? Are you working on any deal that allocates who gets to take what, when, and where?
6: Well, yeah, there is a governing body for that. We have not signed on to it yet. Again, you know, President Trump is very savvy when it comes to these deals, and there's any multilateral deal is very problematic because you limit your ability to put the U.S. first, and you put yourself at the mercy, quite frankly, of a consensus organization. So we have, for example, in management of our fisheries, all of these fisheries are managed by consensus. So what that means is that every nation has to agree to what your fishing quota is going to be. And that's how you get, for example, we've got nations like Morocco, which has four times the U.S. bluefin quota in the Atlantic. You've got Tunisia that's got three times. You've got the EU that has 15 times the U.S. quota. Now, how did that happen? You'd have to ask my predecessors. But, I mean, so when it comes to these multilateral negotiations, they're problematic for President Trump's mandate to put America first.
4: Drew Lawler, I appreciate the quick glimpse into the complexity of the world. We're all focused in on the war in Iran, but meanwhile, America is battling for freedom of the seas and free competition everywhere. You've been on the front line for a long time in both Trump administrations. Thank you for doing that, and thank you for joining me today. Don't go anywhere, America. I'm going to switch from fishing, all right? I'm going to go from fishing to basketball. Why? Because it's Monday. It's Monday, and we're waiting on the war tomorrow. So I'm going to talk to Terry Pluto. Terry is the dean of sports writers in Ohio, longtime friend, occasional guest on the program, longtime guest and friend of the program, talking about the fact that the Cavs almost killed me last night, actually Friday night. They lost Game 6 against the Pistons in Cleveland, and I thought there's no way they can beat Detroit in Detroit. But they did. In fact, it wasn't a beating. It was a slaughterhouse. Sorry, Detroit. I'm on in Detroit. Sorry what happened. Not really. But now it's New York time. And Jim Bly, if you're listening, Mr. James Bly, the Cavaliers are coming to town. I'm sure you'll be sitting courtside with Spike Lee and Ben Stiller in the Glitterati. But rough and tough Cavaliers. are coming to town. AM 970 listeners, stay tuned.
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5: With SRN News, I'm Keith Peters in Washington. Police say a shooting at a San Diego mosque has killed three people and most suspects are dead. San Diego Police Chief Scott Wall said both suspects are believed to be teens and the case is considered to be a hate crime. Wall said that they don't yet know a motive.
7: Because of the Islamic Center location, we are considering this a hate crime until it's not.
5: Among those killed was a mosque security guard who police believe played a pivotal role in keeping the attack from being much worse. A federal jury has sided with OpenAI in a battle with Elon Musk.
8: Musk was a co-founder of OpenAI when it launched in 2015 and went on to create ChatGPT. After investing $38 million early on, Musk accused OpenAI CEO Sam Altman and his top deputy of shifting into a money-making mode behind his back. The nine-person jury unanimously found that Musk waited too long to file his lawsuit and missed the deadline for the statute of limitations. The jury served in an advisory role, but the judge accepted the verdict as the court's own and dismissed Musk's claims. I'm Lisa Dwyer.
5: President Trump says he's holding off on a military strike on Iran planned for Tuesday because serious negotiations are underway. Trump made the announcement in a social media post on Monday after threatening the clock was ticking for Iran to strike a deal or fighting would renew after a fragile ceasefire. The president did not offer details about the planned attack. On Wall Street, the Dow up by 159 points, the Nasdaq dropped 134, the S&P 500 lower by 5, oil near $105 a barrel. This is SRN.
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4: Welcome back, America. I'm Hugh Hewitt. As you know, if you've listened to the show for 25 years, I'm kind of a Cleveland sports nut. Browns, Guardians, Cavs in that order, and the Ohio State University Buckeyes as well. But Browns, Guards, Cavs. And the Cavs have really been with me sort of as a ghost since when they got the Bill Fitch years. I saw them lose to the Celtics in the Garden in 1976 in the playoffs. And when LeBron was here, it was like cheating. It was a cheat code. Well, someone who's been at it longer than me is Terry Pluto, and he makes his living doing that. He is the dean of sports writers in Northern Ohio. He's been covering the Cavs and the Browns and the Indians and the Guardians forever because he's my age. Welcome, Terry. I couldn't even bring myself to turn the game on last night. I kept peeking at my phone after the game six, thinking, they're going to kill me. They're going to kill. Even when they were up 20 points, I thought they were going to kill me. Did you have that worry?
1: Not too much in this game once it got going watching it. But, you know, going into that game, sure, these guys are very capable of losing a game seven or that. But it's funny, before I left for game six, now the Cavs at that point were up 3-2, best of seven series. Game six was at home. And so I said to my wife, you know, knowing these guys, they're going to lose the home game, then have to go to Detroit and win that one. But they've been doing everything the hard way. And, I mean, it was kind of a throwaway comment, but it sort of fit what's going on this year. Donovan Mitchell.
4: You picked them in seven. I listened to Terry's talking podcast. In the last two, you've called the last two series Cavs in seven. But we are on in New York right now. We're on AM 970, The Answer, at this time exactly. What do the Knicks fans have to worry about with the Cavaliers coming to town?
1: I mean, generally, if you're a Knicks fan, you just think your team is perfectly positioned to take out Cleveland in five or six games because Cleveland and Detroit were just beating each other up in this emotionally and physically draining series. You know, you guys are watching tape and eating out and practicing or whatever. But the one thing that sometimes happens when a team doesn't play for several days and the other team comes in and has to play like 48 hours later, is sometimes that visiting team will steal a game. I remember seeing this happen to the Cavs a couple of times where, you know, they had all this time off between, and they just weren't ready to go. But in terms of, like, who's got a better roster, New York has a better roster. But, you know, the Cavs, they have Donovan Mitchell, who, by the way, he is the seventh all-time scorer in NBA playoff history, averaging nearly 28 points a game. I mean, he's a big-time player. And they have some big guys in Jared Allen, Evan Mobley. You know, they have James Harden as a total enigma of, I mean, the guy has been in the NBA 17 years, gone to the playoffs every single year, and then has a history of just horrible performances in big games. So I think that the Cavs are very good, but, you know, I fear the Knicks for them. Nonetheless, this was a big deal for the Cavs to get to the conference finals or like the NBA Final Four because they hadn't done it since 2018. But as you mentioned, it kind of was a cheat sheet when you had LeBron James.
4: Right.
1: I mean, at one point, LeBron James took two different teams to the finals for eight consecutive years. I mean, that may be one of the greatest accomplishments ever. But the last time the Cavs got to the Final Four without LeBron was 1992. Even Hugh wasn't born then.
4: Oh, you know, I was, because I was there. They went, when the Chones hurt club right. In the 70s, they got close then. But you're talking about the Lenny Wilkins years with Brad Doherty, yes, and Mark Price, and they were a fabulous club. What
1: right.
4: I want to ask
1: before
4: you, what
1: that,
4: I want
1: you had to go, and before that, you had to go back to your point, to back to the middle 70s, that team you talked about there. The Cavs came into being in 1970, so they haven't been around as long as the Knicks, but they've been around a long time. They've won one title in 2016 with LeBron. And this is, other than LeBron was here, this is only the second time they've been to the NBA Final Four.
4: Now, what I want to set up, we'll take a break here, Terry, and I'll come back, I'll give you the floor. I think, I want to make sure I use the right term. I don't want to use the term nice. This is the good team. These are good guys. Everybody on this club, from Donovan Mitchell, Jared Allen, Evan Mobley, was a Mormon missionary in Nicaragua. Even the beard, though he is very driven by business considerations, he's got a good off the court. They are good guys, and there was this label attached to them as being soft. They got it from the Knicks 3 years ago. Mm-hmm. So we're coming back from break, and I want you to talk about how tough this team is, because I think to win two game sevens on the road, New York, listen to me, AM 970, The Answer, we're coming for you. I'm just saying that, we being Cavaliers fans, we're proud of our club. I'll be right back with Terry Pluto. Stay tuned.
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6: Welcome back, America. I am back with Terry Pluto, author of 30-something books over at TerryPluto.com, including a lot of wonderful basketball books. In fact, I'm always surprised when he tells David Campbell, his colleague on the Terry's Talking podcast, he's a basketball guy first. I'm a basketball guy last, Terry, because I don't understand the game. I watch the game. I don't understand the game. I cheer for the Cavs, but they're doing stuff I don't understand. Why did you become a basketball? You started out with Earl Weaver and the Orioles. How did you become a basketball guy?
8: Actually, kind of flipped between basketball and baseball. My father took me to both. That's why he played basketball and baseball. He played everything at Benedictine High School in Cleveland, but the things that we went to games were to watch the Tribe and to watch when the Cavs came into existence in 1970. So that was the father-son thing. And now, when you talk about understanding the NBA, I struggle even to this day to fully understand what goes on in a football game. And I've talked on a serious level, like, you know, the coaches do on that, whereas I feel real comfortable in the other two areas. But I think a lot of times you end up with whatever sport that somebody in your family sticks you with.
6: That's true. That's why I went to every Browns game at home growing up from 1965. I know the Browns inside and out, not like a coach, but I know what's going on. Now tell New Yorkers that are listening, about this club and why they're such good guys.
8: Well, I think, first of all, they're drama-free, and that is...
6: Yes.
8: A real, you know, that's rare in the NBA. I'm not saying there. You know, the Knicks haven't had too much drama of late, but in the past they did. But the Cavs generally, with LeBron, you get kind of drama, but you don't get bad drafted. Some guy got, you know, busted at 4 a.m. drama. But with LeBron, it was always he'll leave, he'll stay, his contract. But these guys, they are really good guys. I'm not saying everybody belongs in a church window, but I am saying that. I mean, I know Kenny Atkinson very well. I had a relationship with J.B. Bickerstaff. They talk about coaching these guys. They said, you know, it's never a pleasure because you feel all the pressure just of the NBA, but you feel like you've got guys that will do what you say if you can make yourself.

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2: No matter what you do, you're there. So every time you had a bad game in the playoffs, well, lights are too bright for Jarrett. And hey, the whole team's that way. Well, as you mentioned, Jarrett had two big game sevens. And in fact, in those two games, he's averaged like 22 points and 12 rebounds and helped the Cavs get to this point. And I don't think the lights are going to be the problem if the Cavs end up losing to the Knicks. It's probably going to be the Knicks' talent. But this team is a lot more mature than that team that got knocked out in 23. And I just think it'd be a fun series. By the way, Mike Brown, here's what I'm going to tell you about the kind of guy Mike Brown was. After he got fired the first time by the Cavs, he volunteered at St. Edward's High School, which is in suburban Cleveland, and he was helping them coach the JV football team. He kind of grew up as a football guy and had some friend there. And we had a picture of him one time doing a story. He's out there like with towels and water bottles, you know, doing that. Like he was coaching, but he's also like serving as the water boy. And he's totally unpretentious. He and Kenny Atkinson, the Cavs coach, are close friends. Kenny grew up in Long Island in New York. And, of course, Donovan Mitchell, the Cavs star, he's from New York. Donovan's father works in the front office for the Mets. So those two are very excited about, you know, this series being in New York. And we'll see what happens.
3: Oh, well, I can't wait for Terry's talking tomorrow, so I want a little preview. And no one who doesn't listen to this show in Cleveland will hear it before the podcast drop. What's your prediction going to be for this series? Because you did call it correctly, Cavs in seven the last two.
2: Yeah, I'm probably going to go with the Knicks in six. I'd like to go otherwise, but in fact, we're going to hold the podcast till Wednesday. We're going to do it after the first
3: game. Oh, you are? Oh, you're waiting for the first game? Okay, let me ask you this. I thought you were going to say that. I think this club could surprise. I think they're elevating. Mm-hmm. Last night was amazing. So do you have a little bit of hope? Is that what's going to kill us, a little bit of hope here?
2: Well, sure. Anytime you say series is going to go six games, then it's like, and the other thing that happens now when you get this deep in the playoffs, you never know who's going to blow an Achilles, pull a hamstring, et cetera. I mean, a lot of these different playoff series are settled with an injury at the wrong time. Indiana was all set to win the title last year when Tyrese Halliburton, their star point guard, hurt his calf muscle in game six. He tried to play on it, and game seven he blew it, and he was out. So,
3: last question, Terry. Are you writing a book about this club? Because I think it's a very interesting collection of people. Very interesting people. We have 1 minute.
2: Not as of now, right now. Who knows? But if they happen to get to the finals, you know, it could always change. One thing about being in daily journalism, you learn how to pivot quickly and grab onto the hottest story you could find.
3: Well, Terry Pluto, follow him at Terry Pluto on X. His books are all available, including Striped Balls, which is Chuck Todd's favorite sports book on basketball, over at terrypluto.com. And his podcast with David Campbell is called Terry's Talking. I guess I have to wait till Wednesday. Rats. And he'll be suffering like I will be suffering watching the Cavs on Tuesday night. That ends our sports segments for today. Back to the news right after this. Stay tuned, America.
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5: Welcome back, America. During my conversation with Terry Pluto, news began to break that in San Diego at the Islamic Center, there is an active shooter. During the break, I checked, and I see live feeds from helicopters over the Islamic Center in San Diego with many police congregated in a group at the front. So my assumption is that the shooting is over. We will wait for casualty reports and more details as they arrive, but I can't imagine police would be in that alignment if there was actually an active shooter still risking people's lives and limb at the Islamic Center of San Diego. More to come up. I'm in the Relief Factor studio. I'm taking my Relief Factor right now. I did 5.5 this morning. I'll add another mile tonight because I meant to do 6, but I got the distance wrong. Something went wrong, but Relief Factor never goes wrong. And you know, when you take Icarian curcumin, resveratrol, and omega every day, it doesn't matter if you do 5.5 or 6 or 6.5 or 7 or 2 or 10. You don't get the minor aches and pains that come with trundling. I had a friend, Keelan, and Mary Pat went down to watch Mary Pat's son, Michael, run the Cleveland Marathon yesterday. And apparently it was hot, hot, hot in Cleveland yesterday. Not good. Like the San Diego Marathon I ran with my friend Bill decades ago. And ended up in a blistering 5.5 hour pace because it was 85 degrees. It's not good to, quote, run marathons when it's hot. But Michael finished. Good on you, Michael. 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Let me also remind you, prison fellowships, Angel Tree camps, are now signing up campers. And they need to find out how much money they raise, and we are helping them raise money. And this audience has already sent 100 kids to camp. So we raised 20 grand or so last month. That's great. Last week. Let's do it again, but triple it down. Get kids to camp. We got to do it in May and early June so that we can sign, open up the camps, order the food, make sure that there are enough counselors, get the school, the camp nurses, make sure there are enough horses and enough food, enough pizza, enough water balloons, enough mosquito repellent. It depends on how many kids. Now, these kids, their dad's in jail, their mom's in jail, their both parents are in jail. They normally don't get a normal summer. They don't get a weekend camp, but you make it possible for them. So thank you in advance for your donation. You can go to HughHewitt.com and donate at the top of the website. You'll see the Angel Tree banner there, or call 888-206-2726. 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
20: News this hour from Town Hall. I'm Keith Peters in Washington. Two teenage suspects killed three men in a shooting at a San Diego mosque Monday before killing themselves a few blocks away. San Diego Police Chief Scott Wall says the situation is under control.
21: There is no further threat. Both suspects in this case are deceased. All of the kids are safe.
20: Wall said a security guard at the Islamic Center of San Diego was among those killed and that the case is being investigated as a hate crime. A humanitarian aid ship from Mexico has docked in Havana as U.S.-Cuba tensions escalate.
22: Cubans welcomed the arrival of a ship carrying humanitarian aid from Mexico to Uruguay. This man says, with the situation the country is in, anything that comes in helps, adding that it's the Cuban people who are suffering. In late January, U.S. President Donald Trump threatened tariffs on countries supplying oil to Cuba. The island has since faced severe shortages of food, fuel, and electricity, and constant blackouts across much of the country. I'm Lisa Dwyer.
20: A major settlement is drawing attention in Texas.
23: Texas Attorney General Ken Paxton reaches a major settlement with Texas Children's Hospital, requiring the creation of the nation's first detransition clinic. The agreement also includes a $10 million payment over allegations of Medicaid fraud tied to gender transition procedures. Five doctors are expected to lose credentials under the settlement. The deal comes just days before Paxton's Republican Senate primary against Senator John Cornyn. Willie Nelson reporting.
20: On Wall Street, the Dow by 159 points, the Nasdaq dropped 134, the S&P lower by 5. More at townhall.com.
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